0: Hi again, everybody. Tom Hamilton back with you, along with Jim Rosenhaus, Brian Motze, Albert Dale, 3-3 ball game. Cater Montero only made 85 pitches in the five innings, but he's out. Gave up three runs. He only allowed two hits, walked four, struck out two. And once again, the Tigers with three lefties go to one of those, Tyler Holton, whose first pitch to Kyle Manzardo misses ball one. The pitch. And it's outside 2-0. Cater Montero walked four. One of those came around to score. Cleveland getting a run on a Stephen Kwan sack fly and a two-run homer to right by Travis Bazzano. The pitch is in there and the count 2-1. Detroit a two-run homer to left by Spencer Torkelson and scored the other run on an error. Holton's ready and the lefty's pitch. Curveball hung inside, 3-1. Holton's 21st appearance. He's 0-2, ERA 4.5. Batting average against him, 309. The set, the high hold and delivery. Waved at. Pitch was up and in. So the count is full. Boy, and if Detroit doesn't start getting more innings from their rotation, that bullpen is going to be burned through in a hurry. Now the payoff pitch. And strike three called. Manzardo took a sinker for a strikeout. One down. That'll bring up Travis Bazzano, who's walked and belted that two-run homer to right. His second major league home run. Left on left. The pitch. And Bazzano looks at a ball outside. Against left-handed pitching, Travis Bazzano batting 318. The 1-0 delivery. Checked on a breaking ball down and away. And the count 2-0. Bazzano has just gotten better and better and better. A walk and a home run tonight. The next delivery. Breaking ball down and away. Big curveball. 3-0. Of course, every video board in baseball calls every curveball a sweeper now. But that's a curveball. Now the set by the left-hander. And the 3-0 pitch. Fastball strike on the inside corner. He throws low 90s, so he's not knocking the bat out of anybody's hands. 3-1 the count on Bazzano. Outfield the other way toward left. Now the pitch. Swing and a foul back at a good rip. Full count. Again, rather ominous skies have surrounded Comerica Park all night long. We had a lot of rain before the game, but game started on time and it's delightful. 76 degrees. Breaking balls in there and he knew it. Front door curveball, and Holton has struck out the first two Guardians looking. Two down in the sixth. 3-3 game. Here's Angel Martinez. He'll now bat right-handed. Sack bunt and a ground out. The left-hander is ready. And the pitch. Outside, missed for ball one. Holton out of Florida State University fires the pitch hit on the ground to short. Routine for short. And Zach Short throws out Angel Martinez. Quiet sixth for Cleveland. Game tied at three on the Cleveland Clinic Radio Network.
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2: Colin Holderman is coming on, and he has really been on a roll. Last five outings, he's given up one earned run, and he takes over here in inning number six. So an unusually short five-inning start for Parker Messick. He labored with his command tonight. And again, he's a rookie, so get him out of there after five innings, 81 pitches. Gave up three runs, two earned on four hits, struck out six, walked three. Dylan Dingler takes the strike from Colin Holderman. 3-3 ball game. Holderman making his 12th appearance. Earned run average now 1.65. He has been some kind of an addition. Now Dingler steps away. And now with Sean Armstrong back healthy in the bullpen. Cody Hoyer back with the club with Peyton Paulette on paternity leave. The 0-1. Check swing went around 0-2. This is one deep bullpen. Get you updated this inning on the Northeast Ohio Ford Dealers out-of-town scoreboard. 3-3 game in Motown. The pitch, swing and a cue shot. Tapped foul off to the right. And the count remains 0-2. Cincinnati with a 2-1 lead on Philly through six, but they had the lead last night until their bullpen imploded again. Baltimore-Tampa 1-1 game in the sixth inning. Holderman's ready. The pitch to Dylan Dingler. Little inside, 1-2. Toronto with 2-0 lead over the Yankees in the fourth. Garrett Cole had the Tommy John surgery last season is back and will be pitching this week in the rotation for New York. Dingler sends one down the right side, foul out of play. 1-2 the count. Houston leads Minnesota 2-0 in the second. Boy, the Twins are shaking it up. This week they have sent two guys to AAA. The pitch hit on the ground wide of third to his left. Ramirez gloves, sets, throws low. Great backhanded pick on the short hop by Manzardo to get Dingler. One down. Royce Lewis, 8 years ago, the number one pick. He has been sent back to the minor leagues. And earlier, the Twins sent back Matt Wallner to the minor leagues. So Minnesota shaking things up. Here's Riley Green, a walk, a single, and he lines one to center, and it drops in front of Schneeman, a base hit. Been on all three times tonight. Here's Spencer Torkelson, two-run homer to left and a strikeout. Mets on top of Washington, 5-4 after two. Boston KC, 1-1 in the second. Pittsburgh St. Louis, no score after two. Milwaukee leads the Cubs 1-0 after two. Here in the Motor City, 3-3 game. One out, one on. Tigers batting sixth inning. The pitch to Torkelson. And it's outside, missed with a slider, ball one. Holderman's ready. Here it comes, and Torkelson fouling it off to the right, out of play. One ball, one strike. Bit of a breeze now that has picked up, blowing in lightly. Very pleasant, 76 degrees. The pitch, Torkelson waves at it. One ball, two strikes. Another good slider away. Torkelson with big time power. A lot of strikeouts, though. The pitch, and he swings and misses. Just kept chasing that slider away. First strikeout for Holderman. Two down. Here's Wenzel Perez. He'll turn around, bat left-handed. One for two with a single. Three-three game. Two down. The set. The pitch. A little bit wide. Ball one. Holderman's ready. Here it comes. And Perez sends one in the air to left near the line. Long run for Kwan near the corner. Sliding attempt. He made the catch! Disappeared from our view. A great sliding catch in that left field corner as he slid into that sidewall into foul territory. And that's why Stephen Kwan has won the Gold Club four consecutive years since he's been in the major leagues. Seventh is next. Game deadlocked at four.
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2: First ball swinging, Stephen Kwan drives one to deep right. Perez tried to make the leaping catch, couldn't. Bangs off the wall, and Kwan's in with a double. Stephen Kwan tonight, a sac fly, a walk, and almost broke this 3-3 tie with a double high off the wall in right field. That barely missed getting over the yellow line. And Kwan looks like a different hitter since being dropped out of the leadoff spot. Austin Hedges up. Tigers look for the sac bunt. Hedges has grounded out, fouled out. The pitch, he squares, he pulls it back. Pitch down and in, a ball. Dylan Dengler challenges the call. Both teams have two challenges left. The Tigers now have one. Dylan Dengler was wrong. That count stands at 1-0. Hedges, an outstanding bunter. Cleveland already with a sac bunt tonight. They have nine on the year. Tigers have zero. The pitch, he squares, he bunts a beauty. Third base side, charged by McGonigal. Throws to first with a second baseman Lee covering. Kwan to third. And Cleveland with its second sac bunt. Beautifully laid down by Austin Hedges. And again, Cleveland doing the little things. Now Detroit has to bring the infield in. go-ahead run at third here in the seventh inning in a 3-3 game, and why not? Your best clutch hitter at the plate, Brian Rocchio, Cleveland's best hitter with men in scoring position. The pitch, and he cuts and misses. That was a good changeup. Strike one. When there have been men in scoring position this year, Brian Rocchio, the best on the club, hitting .378. Now the set, the pitch, down and in, wouldn't chase the breaking ball. And the count, one ball, one strike. Well, late in a game like this, you've got to get that run in from third with less than two out. The lefty, Tyler Holton's pitch, swung on, grounded to short, diving backhanded, stopped by short, but he has no play at the plate. Gets up, he throws Rocchio out, scoring is Quan Cleveland again. Manufactures a run. They take the lead 4-3 here in the seventh inning. Nice play by the shortstop, Zach Short, diving toward third with a backhanded smother job, but once he left his feet, he had no chance to get Quan. And Rocchio with his 27th RBI. Top of the order, Daniel Schneemann cuts and misses. So a leadoff double, a sack bunt, and a ground out getting the run home. And the Guardians are back on top, 4-3 in the seventh. Bases empty, two down. Schneemann, a weak bouncer on a curveball to second. Lee charges, gloves, throws out Schneemann, who's now 0-4. It's stretch time in the Motor City. It's Cleveland 4, it's Detroit 3 on the Cleveland Clinic Radio Network.
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2: Eric Sabrowski, as good a setup man as there is in the game, takes over in the bottom of the seventh. Cleveland up 4-3. Sabrowski with 16 holds. That means 16 times he's come into the game. Cleveland on top. And he leaves the mound with Cleveland still on top. First ball swinging, hammering it to deep left is Lee, but on the track to catch the line drive is Stephen Kwan. One pitch and one long deep out. 4-3 Cleveland. One down in the seventh. Here is Zach Short, 0-2. Sabrowski, a 2-1 record, a 183 ERA. A 108 batting average against. Unbelievable. The pitch. And it's over but low. Eric Sabrowski, in 20 innings of work, has given up 7 base hits. 36 strikeouts in 20 innings. The pitch. Down and in. He's got a fastball with that great late life that in the hitter's line of vision looks like it's rising along with that curve and slider. The 2-0 pitch, and it's in there. Manager Stephen Vogt said, if you're a hitter, the only way you can really get on top of his fastball is to try to swing above it. And he said, that's impossible. The 2-1. Fouled it back 2-2. And that's a fastball that he throws 93 miles per hour. But when you've got late life, that's what counts. It's not the radar gun. It's the action. 2-2 the count on Zach Short, 4-3 Cleveland, seventh inning. The pitch, outside, full count. Boy, this is a guy you have to go after. Zach Short is 0-13 since coming up. Guardians and PNC Bank, they go to bat for small business. PNC Bank honors local businesses making a difference. The payoff, high, he walked it. So the number 9 hitter is aboard, so the go-ahead run to the plate, tying run to first. And here's Matt Bierling, very capable of taking you deep. Bierling 0-2 with a walk. Sabrowski's given up one home run this year. The proud Canadian out of Edmonton. The left-hander's ready. He fires. And a curve almost hit him. Ball one. Back end of this bullpen's had some time off with the length of some of the starts here recently. So they're pretty well rested for a change. Sabrowski's next delivery. Hit foul out of play to the right. And the count 1-1. It's the life of a reliever, though. They either have too much rest or not enough. Never seems to be a happy medium. Sabrowski pitched 3 days ago. He fires, and it's swung on, fouled upstairs behind the plate. 1-2 the count. Cleveland, 4 runs on 3 hits. Detroit, 3 runs, 5 hits. One of the Tigers' runs unearned. Now the 1-2. Big overhand curve and a beauty. Strike 3 called. Bierling was just completely frozen. That is out number 2. And that is why Austin Hedges may be the best game caller in Major League Baseball. Man, he can read a hitter's swing. Now Kevin McGonigal, left on left. The rookie 0-3. The pitch. And he sends one out of play to the left, strike 1. McGonigal has really cooled off. In April, he batted 328. In May, 208. In April, OPS 935. In May, 549. The 0-1 curve is sailing high. Got to remember, too, McGonigal is still just 21 years of age. Drafted first round by Detroit 3 years ago out of high school outside of Philadelphia. The 1-1. Check swing, strike called. He challenges. And McGonigal lost the challenge. Tigers out of challenges. 1-2 the count on McGonigal. Cleveland has both challenges left. 2 down, Tigers batting, 7th inning. Runner at first, Cleveland up 4-3. Sabrowski, the 1-2 pitch. Strike 3 called. McGonigal says, can I have a mulligan? We go to the 8th, 4-3 Cleveland. Cleveland Clinic Radio Network.
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2: Cleveland with a 4-3 lead as we go to the eighth inning. Jose Ramirez, Chase DeLauder, and Kyle Manzardo. And this is Will Best, who's coming off the injured list. This guy, when he's healthy, would normally be saved for the late innings with the club ahead. One, he's got to get a little work in. Secondly, A.J. Hinch trying to keep this a one-run game. So Will Best, the hard-throwing right-hander, facing Jose Ramirez, batting left-handed. And the pitch in there, a strike. Best, one win, three losses, ERA 6.17. 14th appearance of the year. He sets, fires, and it's fouled back in the count 0-2. Tyler Holton gave the Tigers two innings of relief work, gave up the go-ahead run on one hit, struck out a pair. Best, the pitch, a swing and a little looping liner down the left side, out of play, foul. He went on the injured list May 2nd. He had right forearm inflammation, but came back pretty darn quick. But certainly not having the kind of year he normally has. The pitch, down and in, 1-2. Does it seem like he pitches every game that these two clubs play each other?
18: Oh, absolutely. He starts and relieves in those games. But you're right. It does seem like we see him every time.
2: Now the right-hander with a 1-2. Down low, 2-2. But you kind of sense a little urgency here with manager A.J. Hinch going to a key late-inning guy trailing by a run in the eighth.
18: Interesting.
2: Or maybe I'm reading too much into it. The 2-2, and it's fouled upstairs, still 2-2.
18: And not necessarily this series, but they're having a hard time winning games this month. And
2: yep.
18: I think they're trying to figure out a way to put a stop to that and get back in the right direction.
2: The pitch, a swing and a jam chop popped him up. Fair ball between the mound and home plate. The third baseman came charging in. McGonigal makes the catch. And it could also be just this simple. They want to get him some work coming off the injured list a few days ago and put him into a game where you don't have the lead at this point and maybe lose it. But also, if this doesn't work out well, this game could get blown open. But you got to get him work at some point. Chase DeLauder drives one high in the air to fairly deep left. Green back. Green on the track. Green makes the catch. DeLauder 0 for 4 tonight. Two down in the eighth. 4-3 Cleveland. Cleveland had a base hit in the second. Kyle Manzardo leadoff single. Eventually scored on a walk, sack bunt, sack fly, Stephen Kwan. Cleveland had a hit in the fourth. Two-run home run to right by Travis Bazzana. And a base hit in the seventh. Leadoff double by Stephen Kwan. Pitches in there, a called strike. And Stephen Kwan eventually scored on a sack bunt and a ground up. So Cleveland's had three hits in the three innings they've scored. Manzardo digs in the pitch. Up high, 1-1. Manzardo single, walk, strikeout. 1-for-2, 2 runs scored. Now the 1-1. And it's hit foul by first base coach Sandy Alomar Jr. A ball and 2 strikes. Hey, when you've got that rust to bust, use PB Blaster, Cleveland original since 1957. PB Blaster, always work it like a pro. The set by Vest and the pitch. A swing and a miss. Well, looks like the forearm is just fine, thank you. It's a 4-3 Cleveland lead. It's the middle of the eighth on the Cleveland Clinic Radio Network.
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2: Left-hander Tim Heron now coming out for Cleveland. So back-to-back lefties, Eric Sabrowski, and now the pride of IU. 4-3, Cleveland's got the lead. We go to the bottom of the eighth inning. We haven't seen Tim Heron in this role very much. Jamai Jones, the batter, the pitch. And it's down and in, a breaking ball. And when I say we haven't seen him in this role much, normally in the eighth inning you would see a guy like Hunter Gaddis. Now the pitch, down and in, ball 2-0. Heron, 20th appearance, 0-1 with a 1.17 ERA. He has walked 10, though, in 17 innings. He delivers, and it's high, 3-0. Well, this is where you have to come in and throw strikes. Eric Sabrowski, another scoreless inning. Walked a batter, struck out a pair, his 17th hold. Now the pitch, and he missed on 4. 4 in a row to put Jamai Jones, a 192 hitter, up. So here comes Dylan Dingler. Dingler, 0-for-3. Another right-handed slugger.
18: Hey, Gaddis is throwing out in the pen, so he's getting loose.
2: Heron checks first, comes to the plate, and it's over but low. 5 in a row missed. Dylan Dingler out of The Ohio State University. The pitch, inside and low, challenged by Austin Hedges. And it stays a ball. Cleveland down to 1 challenge. Hedges might have thought, you know what, let's take a chance, see if we can steal a strike, because Heron has missed on all six pitches. Well, we saw what this did to the Reds over the weekend. Walking people late led to their demise. Now the set. Now the 2-0. Bullseye, 2-1 to count. 94 miles an hour on the fastball. If Tim Heron was coming out of Indiana today, he would not have been drafted. The pitch, swing and a miss, chased a slider in the dirt, 2-2. Why do I say that? He was picked in the 29th round 8 years ago, and draft no longer goes beyond 20 rounds. Now the 2-2. Strike three called. He locked him up with a 95-mile-an-hour heater. Dingler out number one. Now left on left. Riley Green to the plate. Rosie, I was talking with three of Cleveland's outstanding front office executives that are here on this trip. Sam Giller, Alex Merberg, Eric Binder. Here's Riley Green. Two singles, a walk. Snap throw to first and diving back Jones. They were saying the 20-round draft this year is going to be done in 2 days, not the usual three. It'll be the Saturday and Sunday leading into the All-Star break. The pitch, and it's a little high, ball one. Normally the draft has run 3 days. You have that round one and then up to 10 rounds day two, and then the final 10 day three. Not this year. The pitch popped up foul into the upper deck, a 1-1 count. Not sure why, but I think executives like it because then they'll have a true all-star break after the draft on Sunday, starting on Monday. Runner at first, one down, eighth inning. Cleveland up 4-3. Green got hit by a curveball in the back. Now, with Torkelson coming up, I would think we'll see Hunter Gaddis. A walk, a strikeout, a hit batter. Stephen Vogt will make a call to the bullpen for Hunter Gaddis. 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
2: Well, this is a stunner. Hunter Gaddis on the pitch, but Spencer Torkelson being lifted for a pinch hitter. It would have been righty versus righty. Torkelson with a two-run home run earlier tonight. Well, you don't see him get lifted for a pinch hitter very often, but they'll go with the left-handed hitting Colt Keith. Hunter Gaddis making his 14th appearance, a win, a loss, a 6.10 ERA. Of course, hurt that forearm in spring training and trying to get back to his normal self. He's been throwing the ball better as of late. 2-on, 4-3 Cleveland, eighth inning. One out, the pitch. Keith taking, time called. There's a violation of some kind on the pitcher, Hunter Gaddis. That'll be ball one.
18: Wow.
2: Now this just keeps getting dicier. Gaddis firing. The pitch is high, 2-0. Gaddis fastball slider. He's back throwing the changeup. Colt Keith this year batting .293, no homers. The pitch to him. And he banks one to first. Handled by Manzardo to second one. Rocchio dropped the ball on the transfer. And now they're going to call. Okay, now it is a call of out at first at second on Riley Green. And so there will be a fielder's choice. Tigers at the corners, two down. And Wenzel Perez, the batter. So Riley Green hits into a 3-6 fielder's choice. So the tying run, Jamai Jones at third. The go-ahead run, Colt Keith at first. Two down in the eighth. Perez, a switch hitter, 1-for-3, a single. He'll bat left-handed. Gaddis is ready. Here it comes. And he missed outside a changeup. Hunter Gaddis has been throwing more changeups, and the only way you get confidence in that pitch is throwing it in the game. Now the 1-0 to Perez. A swing and a miss. Good slider. Pitching coach Carl Willis was saying, what you're doing now, even if the changeup isn't where you still want it to be, you've put that thought in the back of the mind of the hitter. Now the 1-1 pitch. And a good-looking slider, maybe, or a changeup, I guess, was low, 2-1. Boy, that was close. Two balls and a strike. Gaddis is ready. The pitch to Perez. Inside, he yanked that slider. Now a 3-1 count on Perez. How you lead. A right-handed hitter waits on deck. Tigers at the corners. Two down, eighth inning. 4-3 Cleveland. Here's the 3-1 delivery. A swing and a foul off the foot. Caromed all the way to the mound. And hopping around the home plate area in pure agony is Wenzel Perez. Here comes the Tiger trainer. Perez, a tough out. Well, for Cleveland to get this bullpen to another level, and it's already one of the best in the game. But if you get Hunter Gaddis back to where he has been the last couple of years, well, then you may arguably have the best bullpen in the game. Dollar Bank, the proud banking partner of the Guardians, 28 locations in Northeast Ohio. They're ready to provide solutions to help get you there. Perez hit that ball more in the shin bone area. And he is still being looked at. Now he puts the batting helmet back on. He'll stay in and bat. Two down. Tigers at the corners. Cleveland leads 4-3. Bottom of the eighth inning. 21,239 looking on. Gaddis is ready. And the payoff pitch to Perez. High, and he walked him. Bases loaded. It started with a leadoff walk, a hit batter, and another walk. Tigers have yet to get a base hit this inning. And the batter, Hao Yu Lee, being called back for another pinch hitter, and pitching coach Carl Willis heading to the mound. Lee was 1-for-3 tonight, but his night is over. As manager, A.J. Hinch is going to go to Zach McKinstry, a left-handed batter. And a guy that's been tough on Cleveland down through the years. McKinstry, so far this season, as a pinch hitter, McKinstry 0 for 2 on the year, batting 173, a homer, 5 RBIs. Detroit trying to turn around their inability to win the close games. The Tigers, in games decided by 2 runs or fewer, 6-15. They trail 4-3, bases loaded, 2 down in the 8th. The pitch to McKinstry. And it's in there, a strike on the inside corner. Good slider. We're not seeing Gattis throw fastballs. He has thrown more changeups and sliders. Now the 0-1 pitch. Swing and a chopper headed to first. Shoulder-high hop handled by Manzardo. Runs to the bag to get McKinstry. And the Tigers have bases loaded without a hit, and they don't capitalize. Their lack of clutch hitting continues to haunt them. And a heck of a job by Hunter Gattis. 4-3 Cleveland heading to the ninth.
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2: Well, coming on to pitch is the right-hander Birch Smith. Colt Keith now at first. Zach McKinstry now at second. Cleveland with a 4-3 lead. It's the ninth inning. Travis Bazzana has walked. 2-run homer to right and a strikeout. Birch, mid-90s, delivers a backdoor breaking ball. Birch, fastball, cutter, curve, changeup. 36 years of age. Into the wind, here it comes. And it's low, 1-1. He is one of 3 guys that the Tigers have had in the bullpen this week that in recent years have either pitched in Japan or Korea. The pitch, in there a strike, 1-2. Good changeup. Birch pitched a game in Korea 3 years ago. Then he hurt his shoulder and got released. Now the 1-2. Swung on, bang toward third. Base hit into left field. Shot it between the line and the third baseman, McGonigal. Another classic. Travis Bazzana opposite field at bat. And Travis Bazzana in the last 3 games has now banged out 7 hits. It's amazing the impact he has had in 3 weeks. Here's Haniel Martinez, 0 for 2. He'll bat left-handed. The set, the pitch, and a check swing foul, third base side. McGonigal in on the grass, but no way is Haniel Martinez bunting here. Birch Smith, 12th appearance, 0-2, ERA 2.93. Out of the University of Oklahoma. The 0-1, and before it's made, a throw over, and Bazzana dives back. He's a good base stealer. 7-for-8 in that department. Sandy Alomar comes over and says something very quietly to him. Colt Keith has some of the best hearing in baseball, so you have to be very careful. Now the set. Now the 0-1 pitch. A swing and a chopper near second. Short steps on second. Gloves, throws, double play. 6-3, twin killer. Now Stephen Kwan bats with the bases empty. Cade Smith is going to work the ninth inning for Cleveland. Guardians up 4-3. It'll be 9-1-2 in the Tiger lineup. Birch Smith, he is pitching on his eighth different Major League team. He works out of a windup, feet close together on the rubber, the pitch. And he missed outside a ball. How about Birch Smith? He first appeared in the major leagues 13 years ago, 2013. The pitch in there. Then he didn't pitch again in the big leagues until 2018. He missed 2 years with Tommy John surgery. Now the 1-1 at the knees, a strike, 1-2. He has spent parts of 10 years in the minors. Still going, though. Down the 1-2. Up high, 2-2. Four to three, Cleveland. Bases empty. Two down in the ninth from Comerica. The pitch. Swung on. This is hit in the air towards right center. Dropping quickly. A diving attempt. Caught by Vierling. Oh, what a play by the center fielder. In right center to rob Stephen Kwan. We'll go to the bottom of the ninth. 4-3 Guardians.
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2: Swung on and a rocket. That'll clear.

He'll come on and work the ninth inning with Cleveland up 4-3. Pinch hitter for Zach Short. It'll be Gage Workman, a left-handed batter. First pitch waved at, strike one. He pinched it last night and struck out. Gage Workman batting .217, couple of homers, five RBIs. The pitch up high. Cade Smith now 14 out of 16 in save opportunities, .291 ERA. Fastball slider split, the pitch outside, split, missed, 2-1. So the Tigers have used all of their left-handed bats. The pitch swung on, foul down the left side, out of play. And the count evens at 2-2. Cade Smith lets it fly. Workman swings, foul, tips it into the catcher's mitt. That's a strikeout. Cleveland pitchers have struck out 11 tonight. One down in the ninth, top of the order, and Matt Vierling. Matt Vierling homered last night. He's 0 for 3 with a walk tonight. Hunter Gattis, two-thirds of a scoreless inning as he bailed Cleveland out in the bottom of the eighth. The pitch to Vierling, and a fastball strike on the inner half. Cade Smith leads the league in saves. He fires. A swing and a foul back, and it's quickly 0-2. Boy, right now he is just pounding the strike zone. He delivers. Yep, time call just as he was about to. Stepping away was Vierling to try to slow him down. 4-3 Cleveland, bottom of the ninth. One out, nobody on. The pitch. Swung on, banged up the middle. Vierling with a base hit to center. So the tying run on, winning run at the plate in Kevin McGonigal, who's struck out twice, popped up, flied out. One out, one on, ninth inning. 4-3 Cleveland. Lately with Cade Smith, there's not been really any drama in the ninth inning. He delivers, and it's a little bit wide, ball one. But it could get dicey here in a hurry. Now the set. Now the pitch. And it's high, ball two, 2-0. Boy, this kid's a lot like Travis Pisano. Really knows the strike zone. He actually has one more walk than strikeouts in his maiden voyage. The 2-0 pitch. Swung on, ripped to right. That's a base hit. Vierling will hit second, turn and hold. Tying run at second, winning run at first. With one down, and now the middle of the order, and Jamai Jones, the three-hole hitter, 0 for 2 with a couple of walks. Boy, McGonigal went up and got a fastball at the top of the zone and rifled it into right field. That's a pretty darn good piece of hitting right there. Out to the mound is catcher Austin Hedges. Boy, back-to-back innings where it's been very iffy for Cleveland. Gattis rescued them in the eighth. Smith trying to reel it in here in the ninth. He fires to Jones. A swing and a miss. Good slider away. Take him off the fastball with that pitch. Some nights, Cade Smith goes fastball slider. Some nights, fastball split. Some nights, all three. He delivers. Jones takes a little bit wide, a slider. Not always do you have the good stuff, whether it's your split or your slider. Now the 1-1.

0: Jones takes it in the dirt. Good block by Hedges. That's, again, the separator for Cleveland and a lot of ball clubs with the kind of catching that they have in Bailey and Hedges, blocking those balls and saving wild pitches. Now the 2-1 delivery. Swing and a miss. Tried to hold up on the fastball, letter high. 2-2. Cade Smith has had a few days off. He last pitched 3 days ago, so he's well rested. Sometimes you can be too strong. He's ready. Checks second. Comes to the plate. Strike three called. A 98-mile-an-hour heater locked up Jamai Jones. Two down on two strikeouts. It's 4-3 Cleveland. Tigers down to their last out. And it's Dylan Dingler. That's the guy they want at the plate. Dingler, 0-4 tonight. Leads the Tigers with 8 homers. Leads the Tigers 28 runs batted in. He takes a called strike. And Smith reaching back now for upper 90s fastballs. The set. The hands held chest high. Lets it fly. Down at the knees. Strike two called. Dingler didn't agree, but they're out of challenges. This is where it's critical.
1: Absolutely. And a couple early in not consequential times cost them.
0: Now the 0-2 pitch to Dingler. A swing and a foul back. He came mano a mano at 98 miles per hour. Still an 0-2 count. Two outs. Tigers at first and second. Ninth inning. Cleveland 4, Detroit 3. Smith checks second. Fires. Down in the dirt, a slider. Good block again by Hedges. 1-2 the count. Cleveland's actually been out hit. 7-4. Dingler spread at the plate, crouched slightly open. Now the 1-2. Swing and a foul at the plate. Oh, that was a nasty splitter. What a piece of hitting by Dylan Dingler to stay alive. He is about as good an all-around catcher as we have in the American League. He and Cal Raleigh. Now the set. And again, the 1-2 pitch. Swing and a miss. Ball game. High heat takes care of Dingler. Guardians win the first two as Smith strikes out the side. Gets a league-leading 15th save. Cleveland victorious in Motown, 4-3.
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8: We're back in Motown. What a win for Cleveland. And they've taken the first two in this four-game series. And they now have a 7.5-game lead on the Detroit Tigers. And the Guardians at now a season-best 6 games over .500. Numbers read like this. For Cleveland, 4 runs on 4 hits, 1 error, 3 men stranded. For Detroit, 3 runs, 7 hits, no errors, 10 men left on base. Colin Holderman, the win. He's 1-0. It's save number 15 for Cade Smith, and the loss is going to be pinned on Tyler Holton. He is 0-3. Time of the game, 2:27. The attendance, 21,239. Cleveland now with a record of 28-22. Detroit now 20-29. Stay tuned. Rosie's got the wrap-up show. Hope you'll be with us again tomorrow night. Game 3, first pitch at 6:40. This is Tom Hamilton. Thanks for joining us again tonight. Cleveland knocks off the Tigers 4-3. 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

0: Good evening once again, everyone. Welcome back to Comerica Park in Detroit. It is Guardians wrap-up following a 4-3 Guardians win over the Tigers this evening. A back-and-forth game that obviously went down to the final pitch, and Cade Smith was up to the task in the end for the Guardians, earning yet another save. Much more on that with our Honda Drive at Home game summary. We'll also hear from manager Stephen Vogt. But first, a look at the Northeast Ohio Ford Dealers out-of-town scoreboard. And we begin in the National League, the one final in addition to our game here. They just finished the Braves, a winner in Miami over the Marlins by a final score of 8-4. Michael Harris the second with another home run for Atlanta. Some of the games still going on, just getting started. Top two in Denver. The Rangers lead the Rockies by a score of 2-0. Top of the sixth in St. Louis, the Pirates lead the Cardinals 4-3. Elsewhere, Brewers over the Cubs 3-0 at Wrigley. That game in the top half of the sixth inning. Other action, it's the Astros 2, the Twins 0. Top half of the seventh in Minneapolis, Isak Paredes with a two-run home run. That's the difference there. Red Sox and Royals playing in Kansas City. Royals trying to turn it around. They're in a bad spot right now, 20-28. And the Red Sox lead that game in the bottom of the fifth inning, 2-1 over the Royals. Elsewhere, Yankees and Blue Jays in New York. It's the Yankees 5, the Blue Jays 3. Ben Rice with another home run, his 16th on the season. The Nationals lead the Mets in the bottom half of the sixth inning. It's 9-5. James Woods had an inside-the-park grand slam, and that propelled Washington to a big inning early, and they now lead it 9-5. And one other final, the Reds hang on. They beat the Phillies tonight in Philadelphia 4-1. Chase Burns with another win. He's now 6-1. Bottom of the eighth in Tampa, well, St. Pete. Tampa Bay leading the Orioles 4-1. Yandy Diaz with another home run, his eighth on the season. And the rest of the action is later on right here, 4-3, Guardians over the Tigers. We'll have the highlights and manager Stephen Vogt after this.
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0: Welcome back. It's Guardians Wrap Up. Jim Rosenhaus back with you at Comerica Park in Detroit following a 4-3 Guardians win over the Tigers. And it was Cleveland that got things going early. Top half of the second inning, Kyle Manzardo had singled, then a walk to Travis Bazzana. They were sacrificed to second and third by Angel Martinez. And Stephen Kwan brought in Manzardo with a sac fly to center. That made it 1-0 Cleveland. But Spencer Torkelson took Parker Messick deep with a man aboard in the bottom half of the second inning. It was Torkelson's seventh home run of the season, a two-run blast. That made it a 2-1 lead for the Tigers. But the Guardians would turn it around in the fourth, a leadoff walk for Kyle Manzardo, and that brought Travis Bezzana to the plate. Bezzana with that on-base percentage over 400. Up there now with Manzardo at first. Nobody out. Here's the pitch. And it's swung on and lifted high in the air. This one is deep to right. Way back there. Home run, Bezzana. A two-run shot. And Travis Bezzana has put the Guardians back in front. 3-2 Cleveland on Bezzana's second major league home run. Man, that young man's coming on quickly and has been a huge key for the Guardians. So the Guardians were leading by a score of 3-2, but it didn't last long. Bottom of the fourth inning, the Tigers would score a run on an errant pickoff throw. Austin Hedges was trying to throw behind the runner at first, Hao Yu Lee, and the throw got past Kyle Manzardo, the first baseman. Riley Green was at second to start the play. He came all the way around from second to score what proved to be the tying run on that throwing error by Hedges. So a 3-3 game, and it took some good defense to keep it that way. Bottom of the sixth inning with a runner at first, Wenzel Perez was at the plate, and let's hear what happened.
10: Olderman's ready. Here it comes. And Perez sends one in the air to left near the line. Long run for Kwan near the corner. Sliding attempt. He made the catch! Disappeared from our view. A great sliding catch in that left field corner as he slid into that sidewall into foul territory. And that's why Stephen Kwan has won the Gold Glove four consecutive years since he's been in the major leagues.
0: I know he's not out there every game now because he's playing a lot of center field, but it's still awesome to watch Stephen Kwan playing left field at that Gold Glove caliber that has netted him four Gold Gloves in his first four major league seasons. So that kept it tied at three. We went to the seventh. The Guardians got a leadoff double from Kwan. He was sacrificed to third by Austin Hedges. That brought Brian Rocchio to the plate.
10: The lefty Tyler Holton's pitch swung and grounded to short. Diving backhanded, stopped by short. But he has no play at the plate. Gets up, he throws Rocchio out. Scoring is Kwan. Cleveland again manufactures a run. They take the lead 4-3 here in the seventh inning. Nice play by the shortstop, Zach Short, diving toward third with a backhanded smother job. But once he left his feet, he had no chance to get Kwan, and Rocchio with his 27th RBI.
0: Rocchio continues to get the job done in terms of bringing runs in when there are men in scoring position. He did it again, not with a base hit, but he got the job done. And that proved to be enough as the Guardians win it by that 4-3 final. Not without some tense moments late. A bases loaded situation for the Tigers in the eighth. Hunter Gaddis worked out of it. And then a couple of men were on in the ninth in that one-run game before Cade Smith struck out the final two batters he faced to earn save number 15. Final line score, four runs, just four hits, an error. And for the Guardians, three men left on base. Three runs, seven hits, no errors. 10 men left stranded for Detroit. The winning pitcher is first as a Cleveland Guardian, Colin Holderman. He's now 1-0. Smith with his major league best 15th save. And the loss went to Tyler Holton, who falls to 0-3 for the Tigers. Time of tonight's game, 2 hours 27 minutes. Paid crowd, 21,239 here at Comerica Park. Stay tuned. We'll hear from manager Stephen Vogt next.
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0: Guardians a winner tonight here in Detroit, 4-3. They've taken the first two games of this four-game series. Let's head downstairs and hear from manager Stephen Vogt.
17: What do you think of Parker Besson tonight?
18: You know, I thought for him to keep us in that game with what he had today, probably some of the worst command we've seen Parker have, but for him to be able to keep getting outs and keep them off the board the way he did, I thought he and Edgy worked excellent together. It's just the command we saw from Parker is not what we're used to.
19: What does it say that in his toughest starts, he's given up 3-4 runs in 5-6 innings? Because the other worst start, I think he gave up 3 home runs in 4 last year against this team.
18: Yeah, I mean, I think, you know, a lot of times, I don't know what the exact, I'm going to picture this, but, you know, 25% of the time you have your A stuff, and 25% of the time you got nothing. 50% of the time you're kind of, you got to figure out how to compete. So 75% of the time these guys go out, they're not going to have their A stuff. And Parker knows how to pitch, and he's able to still compete. And like I said, he just got himself in bad counts today, which is not his MO, but excellent, excellent job.
19: Offensively, how did you think you guys did against Montero?
18: I thought we did okay. I thought, you know, we got some things going. Big swing by Baz there to get the two-run homer. But, you know, we manufactured a couple runs too. And when we're doing that, we're going to be in a good place.
19: What does it say about Baz in his first month in the big leagues? He's come close to a couple homers. I know the guy's messing with him, but because the bats seem the same no matter what happens.
18: He is so diligent to his process. And, you know, just because you hit the ball hard and you get out doesn't mean it was a bad at bat. And, you know, results, we all want results. Every hitter wants results. But stick to that process of get a good pitch, hit it hard, find a way to get on base, and you're going to have success.
20: What does it tell you with Kwan crushing one of the right field the way he did there for that double?
18: Kwan's a good hitter. You know, I think really seeing him kind of relax here the last few days and get back to being himself, it's looking really good. And you know, he misses a homer by 6 inches, but you know, gets on there for the winning run.
19: With that, as well as your offense has played in May, how proud are you that you guys are still playing guards ball and sacrificing and getting guys around no matter how you need to?
18: Yeah, I mean, we have to play small ball at times. We have to make sure that we're scoring as many runs as possible. We're not always going to hit the two-run homer. We're not always going to get the bases-clearing double, so we need to manufacture runs as often as possible, and our guys are doing a great job.
21: Is that why Martinez bunted in the second inning, or was that you doing that?
18: He did that on his own. You know, rarely do I try to not insert myself into the game as often as possible and trust our guys to go play baseball. And, you know, he felt he needed to move them both over in that situation. So I trust him.
20: What do you think it's like for hitters seeing Cade Smith, like, coming on the mound with 98 the way he does?
18: I wouldn't want to hit. I mean, Cade's been so good. He's been locked down here for over a month. And, you know, this team knows him really well. This team has seen him a lot, as well as all our other relievers. And
21: to the fact that those guys keep going out and putting up zeros against a team that's super familiar with them is impressive.
2: We never talked about Colin Holderman earlier. Just what has he meant to you guys over the last month or so?
21: Since he's been back, he's been phenomenal. Throwing strikes, I mean, when he first came back, he was kind of in that cover the bullpen type of role, and he's pitched himself into some leverage. And, you know, the sixth inning a lot of times is the highest, one of the highest leverage innings, and, you know, he's been making quick work of it. So just love when he's throwing strikes.
4: What did you think of Gaddis?
21: Gaddis was huge. We went with Timmy there in the eighth. It was a really good pocket for him. Got him into a little bit of trouble, and Gaddis came in and bailed him out. And that's what that group does down there. They pick each other up over and over.
4: Thank you, Gaddis.
0: So there it is, the Guardians with yet another win. They improved to 28-22 on the season, a season best, six games over the 500 mark, and at the very least, they'll be two games ahead of the White Sox heading into play tomorrow. The White Sox out on the West Coast taking on the Mariners. The Tigers continue to fall. They're now 20-29 on the season. They are 7.5 back of the front-running Guardians in the AL Central. Game three of the series tomorrow night. The Guardians will go with right-hander Tanner Bibee, still looking for that first win of the season, but throwing the ball well. And the Tigers go with a bullpen game. We'll let you know who is on the mound to get it started when we get to the park tomorrow. We'll tell you on Guardians warm-up. That'll come your way at 6:05 tomorrow night. It's a 6:40 first pitch between the Guardians and the Tigers here at Comerica Park. Thanks, as always, to Brian Motze back at Command Center, Albert Dale, our engineer on site here in the booth, and for Tom Hamilton, this is Jim Rosenhaus reminding you the final score from Comerica Park in downtown Detroit, the Cleveland Guardians 4, the Detroit Tigers 3. Have a great night, everyone.
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0: Hey, great to have you. I appreciate you stopping by. As I mention often, my home base is News Talk 550 KTSA in San Antonio. And I'm proud of that. We live in San Antonio by choice. We could have gone many times, but we've been here a long time now, 21 years, and we're glad to be on the greatest radio station in town. That said, I'd be remiss if I didn't mention the Spurs from last night. Sam, you're yawning over here because you were up too late.
1: Yeah, I had to watch the game.
0: Polo, did you watch?
2: I did not.
0: Double overtime. Spurs in OKC. Spurs, the number two seed. The Thunder, the number one seed. And they go into Oklahoma City and in double overtime win the game. And I don't know, Wemby, he had, I think, over 40 and he had like 20 rebounds and like 8 or 10 of those were offensive rebounds. It's crazy how good this young team is. And I'm not a bandwagon guy. I always root for the Spurs if they're playing somebody. But I mean, this is pretty exciting. The city's very excited by it. And congratulations on their first win. You got to win 4 games and we'll see how that is. I mean, it was a really, really tight game the entire way. And I sat there and I watched it. I normally will watch the condensed version later because in like between 11 and 16 minutes, they can show you the entire game, just the shots made, not all the in-between stuff. Pretty cool watching the in-between stuff last night. So go Spurs, go. We hope that they go all the way. It's going to be interesting. They will play either New York or Cleveland because they're in the Eastern Conference Finals. And there's one guy right now who's shutting us off because I can't believe you're talking about basketball again.
1: Come on.
0: How dare
1: it's
0: you?
1: It's so fun. And plus, we're in San Antonio, so sue us.
0: Yeah, you know very, I mean? Exciting game, yeah. Very exciting game. Very exciting game. What I don't really appreciate that much is everybody gets in their cars and goes down the road and starts beeping and waving flags. You won one game. Stop.
1: Let's go honking.
0: Right. Hey, they won. Let's go. Just go out there and fly the flag and honk our horns. No. Yeah. I mean, wait till you win the series. Then you can celebrate. And then if you win the finals, you can celebrate even more. But it's exciting because what did they say it was? It's been like 10, 12 years since the Spurs have gone like anywhere near this far in the playoffs. Yeah. Mm-hmm. So, I mean, it's exciting. It's a good time to be in the Alamo City and Military City, USA. And go Spurs, go. It'd be remiss to not say that. One note on what the young lady said earlier who called from Uvalde. I hear you, and you're right. In the fray, there are questions about Ken Paxton outside of his job. I understand that. And I brought that up to him in person, in studio, and he said, listen, unfortunately, people go through divorces. 50% of the population does. And it's not something that doesn't happen. I'm not happy that it happened. And then, you know, we move on with our lives and we do what we can. There have been allegations of wrongdoing, but they attempted to impeach him and remove him, and he was found not guilty. So he remained the attorney general on the job. Let's say he's a robot and doesn't have a personal life. And I don't know anything about his personal life other than he's been divorced because that was very public. Just as a robot doing his job, he's done a very good job as the attorney general. That's just a fact. And one can make the argument that Cornyn has done a very good job as well, but those who are America First / MAGA think that he is somebody who's too moderate at times and certainly has been anti-Trump, which he has said he was wrong about. But would I ever question the morality of John Cornyn? Of course not. Guy's been married 40-something years. He seems to be a very good man. I've known him for a very long time. But if it comes down to a moral argument, the point the caller was making is that Cornyn, you can say, is above reproach, and Tallarico couldn't use that against them. But Tallarico, and I don't know how smart he is. I think he's actually kind of dumb, but the people surrounding him, his handlers are very smart. They will certainly, should Paxton win, attempt to go after the moral high ground. And I don't think Tallarico has it. When you don't know how many genders there are, when you love the trans kids, when you say Mary giving consent means that Christians support abortion, when you say that your front porch should be exactly like the border, wide open, I mean, the whole thing is very strange. He's trying to pick and choose parts of Christianity and act like he's the high road Christian here, and he's not. The things he's saying don't make any sense. He called God non-binary, and people clapped at that. And those are just the 5 examples I can think of off the top of my head. So I do understand the concern. I do think it's a real concern, not just for the caller. I think there are a lot of people who now are going, well, what do I do? Because Cornyn seems to be this guy, Paxton seems to be that guy. Then we have to worry about Tallarico. Do we worry about that right now? Interesting questions. Let me go to the phone lines. Travis is in Hondo, Texas. Travis, what's going on?
3: I'm driving home from the farm, trying to listening to you is my daily routine.
0: Appreciate it. Thank you.
3: So, but I really don't think that the endorsement is going to change your red-blooded conservatives' minds. And whether Ken Paxton or Cornyn wins, I think as far as the conservative base goes, it shouldn't be a problem. They're not going to, I highly doubt any true conservative is going to vote for Tallarico.
0: Oh, no, I agree with you, but I think that the fear is that people will sit on their hands and not vote, and then Tallarico can somehow steal it, because they're going to go massive money in advertising to try to get people to change their minds.
3: Well, that's the sad part nowadays, is you have all these internet warriors complaining about, oh, this and that, and they don't get out and vote, or, you know, it's always something that they can just try to draw attention from.
0: Right. I'm with you. I think that we're going to stay red, but it's going to be a battle, and that battle needs to get started immediately after the 26th. Travis, I appreciate you listening every day, brother. Appreciate that. San Antonio, the home base. James, what's up?
4: Hey, Pags, I was just telling Sam that I was on my way home, and I was going to swing by the Chauvineau Park City Hall and
0: right.
4: cast my vote for Cornyn. When I got this news flash came over just as I was parking the car, and I heard about Trump's endorsement. So I changed my vote over to Paxton.
0: Wow.
4: And also, I voted against Chip Roy.
0: You voted for Mays Middleton?
4: Yes, I did, huh?
0: All right, brother. Well, James, there you go. I mean, that was my question. Sam, that was my question. Is it going to change your mind if, in fact, Trump endorses somebody? And the answer is a resounding yes. That's very interesting for James. And I'm guessing he's not alone. So he heard us talking about it. He heard the news flash that Trump has, in fact, endorsed Paxton, and he changed his mind. And it's interesting that he voted for Paxton, but he's not voting for Chip Roy, who right now is currently a U.S. representative. He's running for attorney general in the great state of Texas to take the place of Paxton. One last call on this. Anthony, let's make it happen. Anthony is in Kerrville. Talk to me.
5: Hey, Joe, I think Trump played it as close as he could to being perfect as possible. Cornyn has the opportunity to do a lot of damage to Trump because he has power. He's accumulated power in the Senate. And I think Trump didn't want to piss him off at that point. But I think Paxton is the better of the two. And I think ultimately once Paxton gets the nomination, it's going to be a full court press and you're not going to see anything. You're going to see absolutely hell come down on Tallarico from the Republicans.
0: I think you're right. Oh, they have to. And I appreciate the call from Kerrville. They have to. If the Republicans don't go after this guy and all these ridiculous things he's saying, he's going to win. I mean, that's going to happen. It's not him. Soros will inject a bunch of money. Far left-leaning progressive outlets from well beyond Texas will inject a lot of money. They right now, he is getting all the good press from all the newspapers in this state, from all of the left-leaning rags in this state. He's getting all the good press, I believe, in even the legacy media outlets, ABC, NBC, CBS affiliates, and Fox. And I mean the locals when they do their local news. I mean, I have not seen one negative report on Tallarico, even though he has said things that the vast majority of Texans and the vast majority of Americans don't believe. They're running cover. They're giving him shade. And we're going to call him out every single time. All right. Something that's very, very important that is being done in this country is the country is safer now than it's been in a long time. And you're wondering, well, what do you mean by safer? Well, we know that the murder rate is the lowest it's been since the year 1900, or around there, about 120 years. It's the rate of murder in this country. That's a big deal. That's a big change. You've got an administration that does believe in the men and women in blue. He supports police. Got an administration that's putting, when they can, the National Guard into places to stop the crime. Yes, we're seeing more videos of crime happening. We're seeing more people with these stupid, gigantic meetups where they're taking over entire areas, but you're also seeing immediate reaction from law enforcement like Jeanine Pirro and so on. The acting attorney general, Todd Blank, sat down in front of Congress. The FBI director, Kash Patel, sat down and talked about it, and Jeanine Pirro did as well. What they're doing to cut back on crime and make it safer in the country.
6: Across our major law enforcement components. The results have also been historic. Federal law enforcement helped drive a 20% decrease in the national murder rate in 2025, arrested 44,000 violent offenders, which is double the prior year, by the way.
0: A 20% decrease in the murder rate. Who's not happy about that?
6: And seized over 2,200 kilograms of fentanyl. Last year, law enforcement captured 8 of the FBI's 10 most wanted fugitives, located 6,300 missing children, and arrested more than 2,000 child predators. The DEA has made thousands of fentanyl-related arrests and seized millions of fentanyl pills and hundreds of kilograms of fentanyl powder. In one August surge alone, DEA executed over 600 arrests, seized multi-ton quantities of narcotics, and recovered more than $11 million in drug proceeds. With 82 offices in 62 countries and 26 U.S. field divisions, DEA continues to disrupt global supply chains from source to street of illegal narcotics.
0: One would assume that both sides of the aisle would applaud this. Holy mackerel, this is amazing. I can't believe how great this is. That's what you would expect. The left doesn't seem to be thrilled by it. And I think they're not thrilled by it because this administration and this way of enforcing law is working. And that's a problem for them politically.
6: The U.S. Marshals Service, one of the smallest federal agencies, law enforcement agencies, with roughly 3,800 deputies, arrested more than 73,000 fugitives last year, conducted 308,000 prisoner movements, and housed over 55,000 detainees and provided protection for 18 federal protectees, including Supreme Court justices and their residences. The Marshals also manage over $10 billion in seized assets and are obviously essential to federal judicial security. ATF continues to be a leader in the federal effort to combat violent firearms crime. Since January of last year, ATF has arrested more than 8,700 violent offenders and seized nearly 44,000 firearms, including 5,100 which were interdicted before reaching Mexico, which was their intended destination. ATF agents seized 2.7 million rounds of ammunition, more than 28,000 illegal explosives, and conducted over 3,500 arson and explosives investigations. They process hundreds of thousands of traces every year, 856,000 last year alone, and are continuing to do great work. To sustain these historic results, the fiscal year 2027 budget includes $22.2 billion for DOJ's law enforcement components and U.S. attorneys' offices. This is a 16% increase over fiscal year 26, and these investments will build on our tremendous progress and continue, and will ensure our continued momentum in violent crime reduction nationwide.
0: Acting Attorney General Todd Blanche spelling it out. It's working. Let's make sure we continue the funding so we can continue working to keep the American people safe. I just wish that politics were a thing where you go, man, I can't stand that Trump. I can't stand that Obama. I can't stand that Biden, whatever. But the numbers don't lie. And we're safer. The FBI is doing a great job. The DOJ is doing a great job. We should applaud them for their effort, and the men and women in the front lines on the streets, applaud them for their efforts. And I can't stand Trump, or I can't stand Obama. I mean, why not do it that way? But instead, because this guy's the acting attorney general under Trump, he's going to get a hard time at Congress. Because Cash Patel is the FBI director under Trump, he's going to get a hard time in front of Congress. More audio, including Cash Patel and Jeanine Pirro. A little more from Todd Blanche, too, when we come back. Keeping Americans safe, that is the prime job. The primary job of any administration is keep us safe. And this one's doing it. The last one purposely didn't. 833-JOE-PAGS, 833-563-7247, joepags.com. Stay right here.
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5: Michael Jordan's stipulation, I'm on the Dream Team only if Isaiah is not. Fair or foul?
3: Sometimes the fates of two superstars are forever linked.
6: Federer's magnificent run ends. Nadal is the top man.
3: We know how these stories begin. And even when we've seen how some of them end.
7: You believe in miracles? Yes!
3: What about everything that went down in between? Who was right? Who was wrong? And which side are you on? I've covered sports for years at places like Sports Illustrated and SB Nation. And have been fortunate enough to witness the drama, the greatness, and the emotion up close. Which is why we're excited to bring you deep into some of the biggest rivalries in sports. Like Brett Favre fighting off Aaron Rodgers for the starting QB job in Green Bay. Michael Jordan clashing with Isaiah Thomas. And the U.S. Olympic hockey team taking aim at the Soviet Union. The biggest names in sports and the rivalries that define them. So subscribe now to Sports Wars wherever you're listening right now.
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11: Yes, keep us safe. That's what we want from the federal government. That is the chief expectation that we have as Americans, is that they will keep us safe. I don't need you to feed me. I don't need you to give me water. I don't need you to give me transportation. I don't need you to give me housing. I mean, some people for a short amount of time could need that stuff, but I don't like the fact that we've got this entitlement lifestyle where everybody's reliant on the government for everything. Not everybody, but a lot of people are. Way more than ever should have been. When in reality, the government's main job, the chief primary job for us, and why we allow them to exist, it is a necessary, small but necessary government, is to keep us safe. And that's exactly what's happening. And I don't know whether it'd be an argument from the other side.
12: What we've done is clean up President Biden's open border policies. And just look at the month of December, Sean. We were able to stop 4 terrorist attacks affiliated directly with ISIS and other foreign terrorist organizations of individuals who are already in America, spanning from California to New York to Florida and North Carolina and Texas. That was just 1 month. So we are not only investigating and arresting people overseas, but we're capturing those that were allowed into our country under the corrupt policies of the prior administration and stopping those terror attacks on American soil. And we're going to keep looking for every single one of these individuals who wish to do harm to our way of life and invade our country, who got here illegally and decided they thought they could commit crimes here. It's not going to happen on President Trump's watch. And that's why we're manhunting these people around the globe, putting national security first and making sure their exploits and ties to terrorism are fully unraveled. The intelligence community and this FBI have no greater priority than that, and we are going to chase all of them down, and we have been in record numbers.
11: Good. Exactly what you should be doing. It's exactly what we expect. That was Kash Patel, the director of the FBI. Now the DHS secretary, Mark Wayne Mullen.
13: If you think about it, underneath the Biden administration, they were letting in literally 150,000 to 200,000 in cases a week into the United States. They had files on a lot of these individuals because they were, quote, paroled into the United States because they were claiming asylum. So within usually 24 hours, 96% of the people that came to our border was released back into the United States. I can tell you underneath President Trump's leadership, not a single person has been released into the United States in over 11 months. But when they released those, we had names and we had files on them. Now, when we started going and looking for them, only about 5% of them was correct. We started scrubbing all the databases. We started going through all the public records. We started really dialing down on who we were going after. And now when we go and serve a warrant, we have a better than 90% chance that that individual is going to be there or be in that location. So we are just now hitting a stride to go after the worst of the worst and get these illegals that the Biden administration have let terrorize our cities and terrorize our streets back to the country that they came from.
11: Boom. You know what that does? It keeps us safer. I can't not give you a little John Kennedy from Louisiana. If there's some audio from him, I'd like to give it to you.
10: 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Billions, hundreds of billions of dollars is stolen.
11: Gonna have to give you some more of that after the top of the hour. He's mad. Sam, let's get him back on. It's been a while. We love Senator John Kennedy. I just think he's great. I just sit there and let the guy, you know, talk for half an hour. Why not? 833-JOE-PAGS, 833-563-7247, joepags.com. Next hour, part one with Dinesh D'Souza at the bottom of the hour, and a lot more coming your way. Go right now, joepags.com/YouTube for the entire Gordon Chang interview. Keep it here.
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17: What's shaking, fellow sports fans? It's Andy West. Let's take a look back on this day in sports history, May 19th. We'll start off today in 1974. The Philadelphia Flyers made NHL history by becoming the first expansion team to win the

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1: Voters hitting the primary polls. I'm Tom Graham, Fox News. Congressman at Kentucky, Representative Ed Massey, losing his Republican House primary race after President Trump endorsed his opponent, Ed Gowring. Defeated incumbent spoke to supporters after the loss.
2: I would have come out sooner, but I had to call my opponent and concede, and it took a while to find Ed Gowring in Tel Aviv.
1: The Gowring victory represents a major win for Trump's political operation and pro-Israeli allied groups who spent aggressively to unseat the sitting lawmaker, President calling Massey the worst Republican congressman in history earlier this week. Grieving in Southern California, the daughter of a beloved security guard who died during Monday's deadly mosque shooting is speaking out.
3: Hawa Abdullah remembering her father, Amin Abdullah, a security guard at the Islamic Center of San Diego.
4: To me, my dad was a role model. He was a best friend.
3: Calling him a loving father, husband, son, brother, and uncle.
4: He stood against any form of hate. He took his job seriously to protect everyone here.
3: Abdullah was one of three men fatally shot by two teen gunmen Monday. Police say he engaged in a gun battle with the suspects, saving lives. Officials revealing the teens met online and fatally shot themselves, noting they were investigating a manifesto that was recovered. Kristen Goodwin, Fox News.
1: President Trump had threatened fresh strikes against Iran today, but pulled back, citing negotiations. The president says he's giving Tehran a few more days. Vice President J.D. Vance telling reporters today.
5: But I will not say with confidence that we're going to reach a deal until we're actually signing a negotiated settlement here. And I think that it's ultimately up to the Iranians whether they are willing to meet us.
1: The Senate advancing legislation today that seeks to force Trump to withdraw from the Iran war. 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
1: The White House has created a $1.7 billion fund to compensate alleged victims of the Biden-era Justice Department following accusations that some Trump supporters were prosecuted for political reasons. Meantime, tax claims against President Trump and members of his family will be permanently dropped as part of a lawsuit settlement with the IRS. Fox's Chad Pergram.
17: A DOJ document posted declared that the president, his sons, and the Trump Organization are, quote, forever barred and precluded from being examined or prosecuted over the president's leaked tax returns. Senators appeared unaware of the new conditions at today's hearing with Acting Attorney General Todd Blanche, but they were already skeptical about the settlement. Democrats didn't like Blanche's involvement. He is the president's former personal attorney, now playing a part in the settlement. Lawmakers want to know who qualifies for payout.
1: The acting attorney general has not ruled out compensation for individuals who were prosecuted for their involvement in the infamous January 6th riot. Evacuation orders in Southern California remain in place from the wind-driven wildfire that has destroyed one home in Simi Valley. Officials say just over 24 hours after the Sandy fire ignited, it had burned nearly 1,400 acres, was only 5% contained. Cause of the fire does remain under investigation. There are some reports a driver operating a tractor trailer struck a rock, causing a spark that ignited the flames. Coast Guard officials say a shipwrecked sailor may have started California's largest active wildfire when he fired flares in an effort to get rescued. Santa Rosa Fire has scorched more than 1,600 acres and caused officials to close Santa Rosa Island and Channel Islands National Park to the public. World Health Organization Director General expressing concern

0: Concern over the rapid spread of a rare type of Ebola in eastern Congo. It's believed to have killed 134 people. I'm Tom Graham. This is Fox News.
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6: Great radio stations all over the place, along with Sam and Polo. It is the Joe Pag Show. Thanks a lot for stopping by. There's a lot going on, lots to get to. I do want to give you one more soundbite about crime. And the Kennedy soundbite was about some slush fund that the Biden administration had in the DOJ or something. So it was a little disconnected. But I do have Judge Jeanine Pirro, who's now the U.S. Attorney out of Washington, D.C., talking about that Chipotle video. Did you see the Chipotle video, Sam?
7: You know, I saw stills from it, and it looked ridiculous.
6: In the Navy Yard, or the Navy Yards, whatever it is, there's a Chipotle in Washington, D.C. A bunch of these young black teens all got together, started smashing the place. They're actually fighting with each other. Families were in there just trying to eat some food, and they were, like, subject to all of this. And Pirro is, like, going to find out who these people were in the Chipotle and going to bring some charges against the parents. Now, she announced the other day that the charges are going to be, well, the first time, I guess it could be a $500 fine. If you're a parent of a minor who's out there unaccompanied, just doing anything they feel like doing, and they're caught on video, I guess, because they're all videoing it now and posting it, the parent could face a $500 fine. If it happens again, they're a repeat offender, you could find yourself in jail. Find yourself behind bars. This is not okay. In a civilized society, we shouldn't be doing this. Now, some people have pushed back, and they've said, well, wait a second. What if the parent doesn't know? What if the kid sneaks out? What if the parent has no idea? They think they're going to Wednesday night church, and they're actually out at the Chipotle tearing the place up. Is that really on the parents? Well, maybe you look at it case by case, but if you don't know that your child is, like, actively doing these big takeovers at malls or at the restaurant or at whatever, maybe you should be a little more aware. And I get it. Teenagers can do some really stupid things. I get it. But there's a pattern here. This isn't like somebody first time out is taking over a mall with 100 of their closest friends. So I think I like what she's doing. I get it. Are there questions about how do you deal with it on a consistent basis, knowing that there are going to be different details? I think that you're smart enough as an investigator to figure out what's what.
8: Lawrence, the truth is that I'm going to get what I need one way or the other. I'm not going to let some politician determine whether or not D.C. is going to be safe. Look, the citizens of the nation's capital have the right to expect that they will be safe. In fact, they have a right to demand it. And when these individuals come out and you see what's going on that screen right there, and they don't want to help.
6: There's a piece of video where Judge Jeanine is on Fox right now talking to Lawrence. She's on the left-hand side. On the right-hand side, you can actually see the Chipotle video. Now, they blurred out everybody's faces. I've seen it to where nobody was blurred out. But that's what we're seeing on the screen that right now for those of you in the car.
8: Tamping that down, then I will do whatever I need to do to get charges filed. And if there's anything that is, you know, a fundamental belief, it is that the law will be followed in the district now that President Trump is the has made the determination to make D.C. safe and beautiful as well. Look, parents have a fundamental responsibility to control their children. It's their children, not the government's children. And in the end, if parents do not step up and stand in the place of their children, then we're going to prosecute the parents and the children. And I can do it through truancy at schools and working with the chancellor of the schools. I can do it with the family court. I have talked to the local attorney general who has indicated that he will work with us. I can get it through the courts. Person in need of supervision. Who are their parents if there are already a court order requiring that they follow fundamental rules from the family court? I've got a lot of opportunities to go after these parents, and no one is going to stop me from doing that. And the shame of all this is that the taxpayers end up footing the bill for the damage, mm-hmm. for the extra police. And what we saw at Chipotle the other night is an example of what's to come, and we're not going to tolerate it. And whatever we need to do to get it done, we'll do.
6: As the kids would say, I'm here for it. I'm here for it. And again, you've got to take it case by case. I understand that. But as we're watching the Chipotle video, and if you haven't seen this, look for it online. It's available online. As you're looking at it, you've got a certain number of those who are taking over the restaurant who are beating each other with chairs and throwing tables at each other and everything else. And then you've got even more in the same group just off to the side taking video because everybody's looking for a viral moment. So I would even suggest, now they did look like they were actually beating each other up, so I don't think that this one was fake, but I would actually suggest to you that they might fake these fights, do it for the video, try to get the virality, try to get the following online, and everything's fine because you can't catch us all. You got 100, 200 people here. I like what Judge Jeanine is saying. And I would, by the way, ask the president, hey, maybe it's time to put the National Guard back there en masse and stop this from happening. Listen, when somebody's acting badly and getting away with it, there's no reason to make them stop unless there are consequences, like you might go to jail, like your mom and or dad or grandma, whoever it is, might end up going to jail. There are going to be charges. If you're not being charged, if you walk into the same convenience store every day, and I'm not made to where I can steal something, but if you were to walk in there and steal something one day and you just got away with it, never, ever a problem, what would stop you from going in every day and then making it a bigger item the next day? There have to be consequences, or else there's no reason for these people to stop. 833-JOE-PAGS, 833-563-7247, joepags.com. I want to get into Iran. As you know, because you watch or listen to my program, I want to know what the end game is. We actually talk with Dinesh D'Souza about this coming up at the bottom of the hour. We talk a lot about the splintering on the right, about how it's right on right, you know, rhetoric constantly. Tucker and Candace and Ben Shapiro and Dinesh and just down the line. Who's on what side, and you're supposed to all be on the same side, but there's all this acrimony right now. We talk about that as well at length. Make sure you listen to that. It's part one this hour, part two next hour. We'll have that coming up. But I do want to talk about Iran. Today, the vice president played the role of Caroline Leavitt, walked out into the press room, took her to, pretty much he was Caroline Leavitt, right?
7: Yeah, I think she's still on maternity leave, so he did a good job.
6: By the way, Sam... and you can thank her for this, made an executive decision today. There were sound bites from President Trump, but Sam said, I've had it with the noise.
7: It was so, he did like a mini presser in front of the construction on the East Wing. And I mean, like, you could barely even hear him. The construction was so loud. I was like, forget it. I'm not going to put the people through this.
6: See, those who don't know how it works, how we make the sausage, Sam will send me, you know, something a couple of hours ago, and it'll say, here's some video opportunities for today. And she said, President, video's too loud. I didn't even get the links. I'm like, now let me get the truth.
7: I need you to know that it happened, but we are not going to air any of it.
6: There you go. But J.D. Vance, the vice president, certainly sounds just fine in the press room. And he's talking about Iran. And I want to know what the end game is. I want to know how long this is going to last. I want to know what exactly it's going to take to have the people of Iran have their country back. Will this be well out of our mindset when the midterms happen in November. And he starts out by saying, he reiterates what the policies are with Iran.
8: Lawrence, the truth is...
9: The president has asked us, has told us, to aggressively negotiate with the Iranians. Why did I go to Islamabad, Pakistan? Why did I spend, I think, probably 22 hours on a plane going there, 24 hours coming back, and then 21 hours on the ground negotiating with the Iranians? Is because we wanted to show a sign of good faith. The vice president of the United States is willing to cut a deal so long as the Iranians are willing to meet us again on that core issue of never having a nuclear weapon. We think that we've made a lot of progress. We think the Iranians want to make a deal. The president of the United States has asked us to negotiate in good faith, and that's exactly what we've done. So we're in a pretty good spot here, but there's an option B. And the option B is that we could restart the military campaign to continue to prosecute the case, to continue to try to achieve America's objectives. And we could talk a little bit about what that looks like, but that's not what the president wants, and I don't think it's what the Iranians want either. We have an opportunity here, I think, to reset the relationship that has existed between Iran and the United States for 47 years. That's what the president has asked us to do, and that's what we're going to keep on working at. But it takes two to tango. We are not going to have a deal that allows the Iranians to have a nuclear weapon. So as the president just told me, we're locked and loaded. We don't want to go down that pathway, but the president is willing and able to go down that pathway if we have to.
6: There you go. And again, we know this War Powers Act just got through the Senate. It's going to fail the House, one would assume. But this, again, just for Bill Cassidy to be able to have a chance to say no to President Trump, it failed, and he was one of the four Republicans that said no. Then Vance said this.
9: It's actually a very simple proposition here. There are two options, two pathways we can go down when it comes to the Iran situation. So step back for a little bit. What the President of the United States has said is, number one, Iran can never have a nuclear weapon. And I think it's important for the American people and all of you to appreciate that when we say that, it's not just that Iran cannot have a nuclear weapon, it's what would happen if the Iranians did get a nuclear weapon. We know that a lot of nations all across the Gulf would then want their own nuclear weapon, and then a lot of nations all across the world. And what has been a very effective bright spot of American foreign policy, really for the last 20 or so years, would disappear overnight. If you have every country in the world scrambling to try to get a nuclear weapon, it would make us all much less safe. And Iran would really be the first domino and what would set off a nuclear arms race all over the world. That's very, very bad for the safety of our country. As the father of three young kids, I don't want them to inherit a world where 20 additional regimes, half of them very dangerous and very sympathetic to terrorists, have nuclear weapons. We want to keep the number of countries that have nuclear weapons small, and that's why Iran cannot have a nuclear weapon, on top of all the other things that we might be worried about, that they themselves could use it, that they could use it in leverage and economic control or economic negotiations. We just don't want them to have a nuclear weapon.
6: What he says makes sense, and I do want updates as frequently as possible. I want the administration to be unbelievably transparent. Unbelievable, like more transparent than ever we've ever seen, and from an administration. I think they are, because Trump and Vance and everybody else is on TV every day, and they're constantly giving us, you know, the updates. But when it comes to Iran, we need to feel better. Yesterday was $3.75 for gas where I live. Today was $4.19. So again, that's going to affect people in the pocketbook, people who don't even care about what's going on in the Middle East. And also, we don't want to be in some conflict when the midterms happen, because President Trump said no more forever wars. So this should be in and out, done, and the theocracy is gone. Your thoughts, 833-JOE-PAGS, 833-563-7247, joepags.com. 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They're waiting. They're standing by. They know that you're listening to my program. They want to hear from you. 888-444-2948. 888-444-2948. We're back after this.

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15: My pleasure to have you. Thanks. I appreciate you stopping by. There is a lot going on. There's a lot to get to. It's the Joe Pag Show for your Tuesday. J.D. Vance, I think that we're very lucky to have J.D. Vance. I'll be honest with you. That we're very lucky to have him as the Vice President of the United States. He's a guy who is extremely well-spoken, extremely smart, went to Yale. Here's a guy who's an attorney. He gets it. Here's a guy that can talk on just about every level. We had him on. We talked football. I mean, he's a very, very smart choice, I believe, for President Trump. I do. And for me, putting him out front to talk about what's going on with Iran makes a lot of sense, as the president does other stuff. This is actually very smart. He gives a little more on Iran. Then he gets into the fraud stuff. Remember, he has been put in charge by President Trump. This fraud, investigation and sort of accruing of all the information from all the states. Ohio is a focus right now, which is where J.D. Vance is from. So he gets into that as well. But again, talking about what's going on in Iran makes a lot of sense because the American people are very confused about what's going on with it if you don't keep them updated.
13: Well, first of all, I'd say it's a very complicated country, and it's a country that I wouldn't pretend that I understand even after as deep as I've been involved in this process from the very beginning.
15: I believe the question was something to the effect of, are we going to see the Iranian people get it back? Will this regime stay in place?
13: It's a great and proud civilization, amazing people. We obviously have a great Iranian-American community here in the United States of America, smart people, very hardworking, and you see some of that in the negotiating team on the other side. You also see some very hardline positions in the negotiating team on the other side. And so I think you see that conflict, the fact that maybe the Iranians aren't themselves quite clear in what direction they want to go to. They also are just a fractured country. So you have the leadership of the country, there's the supreme leader, and then there are a lot of officials below the supreme leader that has some influence in the negotiation. It's not sometimes totally clear what the negotiating position of the team is. And I don't know if that's sometimes bad communication, if that's bad faith. I wouldn't pretend to venture a guess there, but I will say with confidence, it's sometimes hard to figure out exactly what it is that the Iranians want to accomplish out of the negotiation. So what we've done is tried to be as clear as possible. What are our red lines? What are the things that we're willing to be accommodating on? And what are the things that we absolutely must have? And as the president has said ad nauseum, and I think I've said it a lot too, Iran cannot have a nuclear weapon. We want to see not just the commitment to not have a nuclear weapon, but the commitment to work with us on a process to ensure that not just now, not just when Donald Trump is president, but years down the road, that the Iranians are not rebuilding that nuclear capability. And that's what we're trying to accomplish in the negotiations. Are you?
15: And it makes sense. I get it. Iran is going to lie to us. They're going to say yes to some deal. They're going to say they're not going to do nukes, and then they're going to keep on working on nukes like he just alluded. I think that you need this theocracy gone. Does that mean that I want some forever war? No. Do I want another Afghanistan or Iraq? No. I think you've got to figure out how to give the Iranian people the chance for themselves to take the country back, for them to do it, not us. And that's not easy. It's easy to say, sitting behind a microphone. It's not easy to actually accomplish. I like what the vice president's saying. I like what the president's saying. I like what the Secretary of War is saying. I like all that. But at the same time, I want us to get out of there as soon as possible while giving a chance to the Iranian people to never, ever be under this thumb again. The theocracy is still in place. We've taken layers out. I get it. But it's still in place. And they're going to lie to get us off their back, to get Israel off their back. And then suddenly, 10 years from now, they've got a nuclear weapon. Not okay. Now, Vance does get into the fraud stuff he's looking into as well.
13: I want to highlight a little bit some of the work that we've been doing, the great work our team has been doing on the anti-fraud task force, where we have caught just the last couple of months billions upon billions of dollars of fraud in our hospice system, in our Medicaid system, in our Medicare system, in our immigration system. We've seen hundreds of millions of dollars of fraudulent loans that were being handed out through the Small Business Administration that we've identified and stopped. And we've also started investigating some of the fraudulent criminal activity and also prosecuting some of the fraudulent criminal activity. So the thing that I say to the American people, and I'll repeat here to all of you, is, you know, fraud is a crime that has two victims. It has, first of all, the American taxpayer, people who pay their taxes, who out of their generosity, and because they have to, of course, they pay their taxes expecting that it's going to go to pay our troops and ensure that low-income children have access to food and ensure that people get medical benefits even if they're not able to afford a doctor. I think it's a great thing about our country is that we have this generosity of spirit where we take care of one another, but fraud takes that away from us because it steals money from the taxpayer when they pay their taxes, and it also steals money from innocent people who are meant to benefit from these programs but can't when the money runs dry because it's gone to fraudsters instead of the people who benefit from it or should benefit from it. So we're going to keep that work up. The President of the United States has been very clear that he wants us to focus on fraud. He wants us to prosecute the fraudsters, and he wants us to save the American people as much money as we possibly can. So we're going to keep at it. We're very proud of that work, and importantly, very proud of the team who've done an incredible job.
15: What bothers me most about this story, and we'll do a lot more. J.D. Vance has a lot more audio and video on the fraud and what they're finding and how they're investigating and why it's got to stop. What bothers me the most about it, clearly, I mean, the big story is it's horrible. It's fraud. It's a lot of our money. What bothers me is we had no idea this was going on. under Biden. Nothing. We had no clue it was going on whatsoever. And they kept it from us. We just kept on thinking that these cities and these states and these townships and these counties were just, you know, giving the money to people who actually needed it, who are here legally, not breaking the law, not being defrauded. And it turns out our tax dollars that are compulsory, like you said, you have to do it, have been wasted to the tune of billions and billions of dollars. And I just feel like it's still just the tip of the iceberg. We come back, part one with Dinesh D'Souza. Do not miss it. Keep it here.
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17: Votes being counted now in six primaries tonight. Alabama, Pennsylvania, Kentucky, Georgia, Idaho, and Oregon in a key race tonight. Republican Trump-backed Ed Gallarine defeating Republican incumbent and Trump critic Thomas Massey as a nominee for Kentucky's 4th Congressional District. Vice President J.D. Vance says he's hoping for a diplomatic solution, but says the U.S. is locked and loaded when it comes to Iran, telling reporters this afternoon the end goal is for the regime to never have a nuclear weapon. The FBI says search warrants have been served in the investigation into yesterday's deadly shooting at the Islamic Center of San Diego. FBI agent Mark Remley says the two teenage suspects in the shooting radicalized online. Several items have been retrieved.
18: So far in this investigation, we've seized over 30 guns and a crossbow.
17: And many more items. The suspects killed three adults at the center, including a security guard, before they were found dead later from suspected self-inflicted gunshot wounds. I'm Jim Roop.
19: When times are tough,
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1: Six states headed to the polls today in primaries. 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

0: about it a lot because it's concerning to me. Why are so many people who are staunchly on the right fighting with each other? It doesn't make sense to me because the left doesn't have an agenda. The left has no idea or an ideology that anybody wants in this country, but they're sitting back and watching, circling the wagons on that side as we all fight on this side. Let me get with Dinesh D'Souza, of course, incredible author, great filmmaker. Dinesh D'Souza.substack.com. Go and check him out there. Dinesh, how are you? Good to see you.
1: I'm doing well, thank you. And thanks for having me on.
0: It's always a pleasure. I'm friends with Megyn Kelly, and I think that she rides the fence more, straddles more than others. I'm not friends with Tucker Carlson, though he's been on the show once when he was starting his Fox show. Marjorie Taylor Greene, you and I both know her. Lauren Boebert, you and I both know her. In fact, we hung out with both of them at Mar-a-Lago. Dinesh, what is going on? Is there something happening under the surface on our side of the aisle that I just didn't see coming? I don't get it.
1: It's very complex because all these people are very different. Tucker is different than Candace. Candace is different than Megyn Kelly. You've got something weird going on with Boebert and Marjorie Taylor Greene.
0: Right.
1: And, you know, to some degree, I suppose the most disturbing element of all this is when the fight becomes so acrimonious.
0: Right.
1: That you have people on the right who end up overtly supporting the left. They end up, they're on the side of the Muslims and Sharia, or they end up on the side of the Democrats. And so this is doing nothing more than helping the other side. And so it's one thing to disagree on the right. Yep. Usually, by the way, these disagreements are more normal when the right has already won.
0: Yes.
1: You know, think about, for example, historically, you know, once the Jefferson Democrats completely annihilated the Federalists and the Federalist Party went out of existence, then the Jeffersonian Party split into two and there were a lot of fights going on. But that's because they had a kind of monopoly, a domination of American politics. What's odd here is that the right is still fighting a very tight and difficult battle against the left with an uphill battle in the midterms, difficulties ahead in 2028. So it's far too early to be rejoicing and fighting with our own side.
0: As human beings, we want to know the motive. As human beings, we want to know the why. I'm having a hard time finding the why. You had Tucker Carlson, who was at Bedminster, laughing it up with President Trump, supported Trump's reelection. Megyn Kelly actually campaigned with him. And then you got Candace, who's completely off the reservation. But let's focus on Tucker and Candace a little bit, because the way they do it is different. I'm just asking questions. I'm just saying it seems weird. I'm just saying tomorrow I'll have more of that story. You got to make sure you tune in because we're really going to reveal it all tomorrow. To me, it seems like they're only doing it for clicks. I think Megan's more of a journalist, although I disagree with some of the stances she's taken recently. But Tucker can look at a camera and say, is Trump the Antichrist? Literally ask that question on his podcast, then deny it 3 days later when he's interviewed by the New York Times. What is that? Do you notice that style of how they're doing it like I did?
1: Absolutely. I think with Candace, it is a parody of investigative journalism. You
0: right.
1: know, as somebody who has done that, who's in that field and knows the type of work you have to do
0: yes.
1: to validate facts, to raise legitimate questions. But Candace is, it's almost a kind of a comic sort of mockery of the investigative style, because it's things like, I've got a bombshell I'm going to reveal next week.
0: Right.
1: Tune into my show. I mean, ask yourself this question. All these weeks and months later, what is a single important and relevant fact that Candace Owens has uncovered herself that is relevant to any investigation whatsoever, whether it be Charlie Kirk, whether it be the Macrons? Can you peg a single significant fact not known before that she has brought out? Answer no.
0: Yeah.
1: No. Right? So I think we can just set this aside as a certain bizarre type of political pornography that evidently people have a magnetic interest in. And there's a certain group of people that are going to follow this and somehow think she's a trailblazer. To me, she's a Pied Piper of pure idiocy.
0: You know, let me stop you there because I want to A couple of things. When I was a news director at a TV news station, I never would have hired Candace Owens. She brings nothing to the table. There's no resume there. But Dinesh, you and I both know, because we're in the world of YouTube, we know that she's making $50,000 to $60,000 every day that she does this. She's got 1 or 2 million views on it, if not more views than that. And that's just counting the cash. And I'm not against somebody making money. You and I want to make as much as we can in doing what we do, but I want her to be righteous about it. So is this only about the greenbacks, in your opinion? Has she had some psychiatric break that we don't know about? Because this is a woman who called my show once instead of Charlie Kirk. Charlie couldn't make it. He said, hey, I'll have Candace call you. And I talked to her. She seemed normal. There's something very different now. Is this about the money? Is there something else going on, do you think?
1: Well, she's clearly not the same person. We can start with that. And the same is true of Tucker, you know, and this is causing people a lot of confusion when I see people, just mainstream, ordinary GOP types, I'd say a Lincoln Reagan dinner. Their attitude is something like this. Whatever happened to Tucker and Candace? Really what they're saying is that they used to follow them based upon kind of their old persona.
0: Yes.
1: And now they realize that something is off and something is different. And they feel kind of bad because they don't want to get off the Tucker bus or the Candace bus, but at the same time, they don't want to ride with those guys. And they don't have a good knowledge of what exactly they're talking about, but they know that it sounds kind of off. It's a new key that in which they're kind of playing sheet music, if you will.
0: Let's get into Tucker, because he has done the job for a while. And I think you and Debbie agree with me on this. His monologue on Fox was a must watch every night. What he said, what he did was really amazing. I mean, people who don't follow, like my wife is not into the news like I am, but we got to watch Tucker tonight. Something happened there to where he's not only, I'm okay with him interviewing Putin, Dinesh. Somebody should. I'm fine with that. I'm okay with you interviewing the guy from Qatar if you want. That's fine. Ask hard questions. Really go after it. But when you bring Nick Fuentes on and you do this really, you know, glad-handing softball interview and you tell us how he's the next rising star in the movement, something has gone wrong here. So what do you surmise is happening with Tucker?
1: So with Tucker, I mean, I've known Tucker for 25 years. He came to Policy Review when I was leaving Policy Review and joining the Reagan White House. This goes back to 1987. So I've known Tucker since he was just like a fresh out of college. And not only that, but about a year and a half ago, Tucker and I did a 9-day tour of Australia together. It was kind of sponsored by an Australian billionaire. We traveled to, I think, 8 cities, from Perth, to, Brisbane, Sydney, the works. Very interestingly, none of this stuff came up. None of the topics that Tucker talks about today came up at all. I don't recall him mentioning Israel, for example, one time.
0: Right.
1: Now, if you watch his show today, first of all, notice very significantly, the monologue is gone. Tucker doesn't do any more monologues.
0: Right.
1: He only does these interviews. And if you notice the interviews, and again, I don't mind him interviewing, strange and oddball characters, because maybe he finds them interesting.
0: Yeah.
1: But here's the thing. Have you noticed, let's say in the last year, Tucker interviewing people? He did the one sort of ambush on Ted Cruz, and then he did the interview with Huckabee. But by and large, most of his sources tend to be people you and I have never heard of, very obscure characters who agree with Tucker. And Tucker's shtick is to ask them questions to which he already knows the answers, because the answers are what he believes. And so the source will then say that, and Tucker will pretend to be blown away, like, oh my God, what a revelation.
0: Right.
1: So there's this kind of game going on. I call it ventriloquist journalism, almost as if his sources are puppets and he's projecting onto them what he wants them to say. And then he presents this charade as a form of like asking the tough questions, but he never asks tough questions about what he himself believes. He never interrogates his own sort of spin on things. And I think what I've seen, in Tucker is a sort of, I think, very perverse progression. So it's not that he started out full blown the way he is now. He started out kind of Netanyahu bad. And then he went from that to Israel bad. And then he went from that to the Jews are bad. And then he went from that to Islam good. And then he went from that to Sharia not so bad. Bin Laden not so bad. Maybe we should apologize to him. Hamas not so bad. Maybe they're just a political group like the Labour Party. And then he's defending Iran. So this is like a, it's almost as if the poison of being anti-Jewish and anti-Israel infected him so badly that he now had to sort of go to the other side. I mean, it's a little bit like this. The Nazis hated the Jews, and so Hitler made a pact with the Grand Mufti of Jerusalem. I'm sure Hitler doesn't like some Muslim guy, you know, coming out of Jerusalem, but he was willing to do business with him because that guy was also anti-Jewish. And so I can't think of a better explanation for Tucker's bizarre endorsement, not just of Islam, but his support for even radical Islam, other than it's all coming out of this primordial hatred for Israel and the Jews.
0: I mean, I think that you nailed it. And when he complained about Trump's Easter message, and by the way, I wasn't for Trump's Easter message. I thought it was over the top. But when he complained about his mention of Allah or whatever, that made me say, well, what's going on? And when I knew that I had to be done with even investigating why Tucker was doing this is when he sat down with his brother, Buckley, and they had this conversation where he apologized for everything he's believed in for the past 30 years. He basically said, I'm sorry for being me. I'm sorry for being Christian. I'm sorry for supporting Trump. I misled you on all of that, as he's actively, as you just very wisely said, misleading us now with these people that he's bringing on. So I'm kind of done with them. You know who I think handled this whole thing pretty well, Dinesh? And I wonder what your thoughts are. Lauren Boebert, I thought, handled this pretty well. And here's why I say that. She supports Massey for some reason. I don't support Massey because he was against the one big beautiful bill. I thought reconciliation made sense, and Republicans used their might to utilize things to get done that you and I want to get done. Did they spend too much? Yes. Do you vote against it as a Republican? I don't think so. So Massey going doesn't bother me. And her support of Massey doesn't really bother me either, although there are allegations about why she's doing it. But Trump went after her big time, and Trump has always liked her, and she's always liked him. Her answer was appropriate. I'm still America first. I'm still MAGA. I still support President Trump. Enough said. Everybody, Marjorie Taylor Greene, who you and I have spoken with, I think she was on my show 10 times, something like that. She just hates the guy now, like it's a white hot hate, and she's trying to get a job on The View. What about those on the right that not only break with whatever the majority of the right wants, they break so much that the left is actively endorsing Thomas Massey? They want him to win, Dinesh. So you know what I mean? Boebert, I think, does it right. Trump is going to attack you. Then he'll shake hands with you like he did with Mark Cuban yesterday at the White House. And then you move on. Marjorie Taylor Greene, not so much. You know, Thomas Massey, not so much. Bill Cassidy, not so much. What about that split, do you see?
1: Well, I think that the split, one way to look at it is that there is a view on the right, and I think this is widely shared in the Republican base, that American politics is fought in teams. You know, yes. It's a little bit like, you know, the Civil War. You're either on the Union side or you're on the side of the Confederacy.
0: Exactly. Yes.
1: If you're going to say, I'm a Union guy, but because of my high principles, I'm going to oppose Abraham Lincoln, then you're on the Confederate side.
0: Yes. That's
1: There's
0: true.
1: No other way to sort of look at it. And there were, by the way, Northerners, generally Northern Democrats, who would, for example, imply that, you know, soldiers in the Union Army should desert, and Lincoln was too fanatical, and Lincoln had violated habeas corpus, and maybe at some philosophical level they had a point. But the point didn't really matter because of the urgency of the situation at hand. And I think that's what's going on here. It's not that Republicans don't tolerate a wide range of views. In fact, when I think back to the Reagan years, we didn't even have the term rhino, because our view was that if you had somebody on the Republican side, we don't want to push him into the Democrat. We're not going to call him a Republican in name only.
0: It was a big tent. Right.
1: Yeah. Reagan's going to try to win their votes for his tax bill, and he's going to try to win their votes for the MX missile and so on. But I think in today's environment where the left has become so radicalized that they announce in advance that they're going to stack the court and they're going to get rid of the filibuster if they have to. And you get the impression that they would suspend elections if they could.
0: Yeah.
1: And the redistricting fight is also very illuminating, the way that they have gone about it. They're like, maybe we should throw out the entire Virginia Supreme Court.
0: Right. They tried. Yeah.
1: And yeah, they thought about it at least. So I think in this environment, there's a very low tolerance for defections from the Trump coalition. It's either like Trump is the sort of the leader of the MAGA movement, and even if he actually makes some blunders, and even if he's sometimes on the wrong side of an issue, in the end, Trump is doing the right thing. He is moving the country in the right direction. And what's the alternative? So I think this is what the Masseys and even the Boberts of the world, and in some ways the John Cornyns of the world, I would say even the John Thunes of the world, don't understand. And that is that the Republican base has become very suspicious of this so-called principled resistance. I'll tell you a little thing that can that pertains to my son-in-law Brandon Gill, whom we've had on recently on your show.
0: It's amazing, yeah.
1: Well, Brandon is often approached by fellow congressmen who say to him this. They say to him, Brandon, you're just so good at messaging. We really admire the way that you know how to message to the base. And Brandon's view is, you know, you have it all wrong. I'm not messaging to the base. Like, I am the base.
0: Yes.
1: The base thinks that the 2020 election was stolen. I do, too. The base thinks that the Democrats have become gangsterized. I do too.
0: Yep.
1: So I don't have to engage in a certain type of propaganda or message control. I simply say what I think because I happen to agree with all the grassroots people who put me in office.
0: Yeah.
1: And this, I think, is a serious problem with the Republican Party. We have all these so-called representatives who think that they are up here and the base is down there. And it's their job to sort of message to the base, which is to say, to regulate the emotions of their voters so as to kind of keep them in line. I think this has, for example, been by and large the John Cornyn philosophy, that in representative government, you elected me. I've got to now, you know, use my conscience. But when they talk about using their conscience, what they really mean is their right to go against their own voters. This is really what they mean. It's not even about going against Trump, because the power of Trump is that Trump is a kind of spokesman for a widespread grievance in the country. If Trump did not articulate that grievance, people would not support Trump.
0: That's it for part one of my special interview with Dinesh D'Souza. 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
0: Pleasure to have you. We appreciate Dinesh. We're going to have part two next hour. We do have time to go to this. It's breaking news. This just happening now at 6:56 p.m. Central, 7:56 p.m. Eastern time on the 19th. Looks like Thomas Massie is going to lose his primary against Ed Gallrine. This has actually been predicted by NBC News now that Gallrine is the winner over Thomas Massie. Right now it's 54.4% for Gallrine. It is 38,000 or 45.6% for Thomas Massie. So again, a Trump endorsement does in fact mean something, and it means something big. Those are the numbers right now. And again, projected to win by NBC News is Ed Gallrine, who is the competitor. He's the guy that actually went against and primaried Thomas Massie at the behest of people like President Trump. Trump, in fact, does endorse and did endorse Gallrine, and he's going to be the guy that takes on the Democrat in November. Should be a pretty safe Republican seat, and looks like a pretty safe America Now, or America First, I should say, seat. A pretty safe MAGA seat. So, again, the president's endorsement comes through. It's likely to happen more times than not when he does endorse somebody. 833-JOE-PAGS, 833-563-7247. JoePags.com. Stay here.
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0: I'll come back to that. But it's the Republicans of Kentucky Congressional District 4 and their families who I will be a champion for in Washington. They're the winners.
1: Massey said this to his supporters in his concession speech.
2: We need to bring this country together. It is not, there's too much of the uniparty in Washington, D.C. What we need is a unity party.
1: Gallrine will face Democrat Melissa Claire Strange this November. Republicans have held the seat for 20 years. President Trump continues to wade into Republican primary races. He's made a fresh endorsement in Texas.
3: Texas Attorney General Ken Paxton reacting to President Trump endorsing him for Senate over GOP incumbent John Cornyn.
4: I have so much respect for the president and so appreciate his endorsement. And I think it creates a slight bit of momentum, don't you?
1: Well, that's Fox's Kristen Goodwin. The fallout continues from yesterday's mosque shooting in San Diego. Fox's Matt Finn reports.
5: A growing memorial today at San Diego's largest mosque as investigators try to determine exactly why two teenagers who police say were radicalized online shot and killed three people in an ambush that's being investigated as a hate crime. When officers arrived, they found three men dead, all being hailed as heroes. Police say security guard Amin Abdullah engaged the two suspects in a gun battle.
1: Police say the guard may have saved the lives of numerous children attending school at the mosque. 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
1: More than 17,000 people are under evacuation orders as a wildfire continues to threaten suburban homes in Southern California. The Sandy Fire in hills above Simi Valley had consumed more than 2 square miles of dry brush and is only 5% contained. The president claims the U.S. is nearing a peace deal with Iran after postponing a strike on the regime. Fox's Aisha Hosni is in D.C. with the latest.
8: The Trump administration is letting talks with Iran play out, even as the vice president says it's not always clear what the regime's negotiating position is.
9: Maybe the Iranians aren't themselves quite clear in what direction they want to go to. They also are just a fractured country.
8: It comes after the president took his finger off the trigger Monday at the behest of Gulf allies.
10: I was an hour away. We're all set to go. You're talking about yesterday.
11: Yes.
10: We were going to be striking it would have been happening right now.
8: The president giving an update during an impromptu tour of construction of the White House ballroom as Senate Republicans struggle to include funding for the project in their reconciliation bill.
1: President Trump says allies are now making progress in negotiations. The Justice Department is expected to indict former Cuban President Raul Castro tomorrow, according to Fox News Digital. But a DOJ spokeswoman says the department does not comment on rumors. The 94-year-old Castro is the younger brother of former Cuban leader Fidel Castro. President Trump speaking outside a construction zone for his planned White House ballroom, saying the roof will be sturdy enough for military forces to keep watch on events.
10: The roof is dead flat with absolutely nothing but strength on it. It's very strong steel. It's drone-proof, and it's meant for our military to be able to stay on it.
1: But Trump also claims the project is tax-free and will be fully paid for by himself and donors. But Republicans have sought roughly $1 billion in taxpayer money related for security. Many Democrats are fuming over the planned ballroom for various reasons. I'm Tom Rigotti. This is Fox News.
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1: 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It is the Joe Pags Show. Thanks a lot for stopping by. The entire interview with Gordon Chang from yesterday with incredible insight that you didn't get anywhere else on Trump's visit to Xi in China. 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Yes, I hear you. YouTube was very squelching. Yes, it was very restrictive. Yes, it punished me for telling the truth about a lot. But since Trump has been back in office, they lightened all that up. And now you can be a conservative and you can have some reach. And there's a lot of reach that's going on there. It's a gigantic platform, billions of people on there. You know you're on there anyway, even if you pretend like you're not. Stop by and just follow Joe Pags, J-O-E-P-A-G-S. Make that happen. That interview, I learned so much about that. I had no idea that President Xi was insulting President Trump to his face. I had no idea. And he attempted to humiliate him. It didn't work out. Go and check that out right now, joepags.com/YouTube. Even as we speak. All right. Meantime, Thomas Massie is out. He done. This is the update. We gave you the breaking news right before the top of the hour. And again, for those who get the show later, I'm glad. I'm glad that you have the show on your station. I'm not complaining about it. Just letting you know, we're doing the show right now. It's live, 8:07 p.m. Eastern Time, 7:07 p.m. Central. When we find out that Thomas Massie, the incumbent representative from Kentucky, is out. 74.5% votes are in, 29,000 votes left, and the difference isn't more than 29,000 votes, so NBC News must be predicting, well, they obviously are predicting exactly what those 29,000 will do. I guess they're from areas that are predominantly Trump areas? I have no idea. But the challenger, Ed Gallrein, or Gallrein, I think is how he pronounces it, is at 54.4, and the incumbent Thomas Massie is at 45.6. So therefore, Massie is going to be out. He will not be running for re-election in November. He will not be the Republican nominee. It's going to be a Trump guy. His name is Ed Gallrein. I think it's Gallrein. I think that's what it is. If I'm wrong, we'll fix it. Either way, he's taking on a Democrat. Not a whole lot of Democrats are even voting. So that district clearly is a very Republican district. So again, it looks like the standard operating procedure is President Trump endorses you. There's a damn good chance you're going to win. So that's the latest on that. Massie is out, so that back and forth can stop now. And I'm sure Lauren Boebert and President Trump will get along again, even though Trump went after her the other day because she went to Kentucky and actually campaigned for Massie. That said, then there's this. There are still people on the left who are pretending that President Trump is going to pardon Ghislaine Maxwell, who was the facilitator for Jeffrey Epstein, and she's behind bars. And yes, I think that every bit of the Epstein file should be out there. I think it should all be unredacted except for the protection of the victims. I think that we should absolutely know, we should get to know who the guy was, who he was working for, who was involved. I don't care if it's CEOs or presidents or anything in between. I want to know because I want to make sure that I don't do business with people who are anywhere near that island. For sure. But there's been this rumor that the left keeps on pushing out there that Trump somehow is going to be pardoning Ghislaine Maxwell. Well, Todd Blanche, the acting attorney general, answered to that. Now, the only reason that there would be a pardon is if Maxwell had information that the government didn't otherwise have. And if she has that information, a lot of you and I would like to see that information. But here's what was said when asked about it. Because Ghislaine Maxwell won't be pardoned, according to Todd Blanche. This is from News Nation, written by Steph Whiteside. He made this statement. Actually, acting attorney general Todd Blanche said on Tuesday, some would call that today, that there will be no pardon for Ghislaine Maxwell. He made the statement in response to a question during a Senate hearing saying, of course, the Justice Department would not pardon her. There has been speculation on whether Maxwell could receive a pardon in exchange for more information on billionaire sex offender Jeffrey Epstein. Maxwell is currently serving a sentence for sex trafficking minors for actions taken along with Epstein. She has sought a presidential commutation or a pardon offering to provide more information on Epstein, who died in prison before he could be tried, in exchange. The Justice Department has released a number of files connected to Epstein, but members of Congress have criticized the number of files withheld and the number of redactions in the released files. Blanche did not rule out pardons for others connected with Epstein, noting there are thousands of names in the files. I don't want her pardoned. She's obviously a bad actor. Now, if there's something so earth-shattering that she knows that you have to consider a pardon, Let me know what that evidence is. Otherwise, she should suffer the consequences of being a disgusting human being. At the same time, we don't know the real story of Jeffrey Epstein yet. I'm not so sure he's even dead. I'm not in a conspiracy theory. Sam, what does Reddit say about Epstein? Is he alive or dead?
2: You know, I don't know, but everyone is like, every single time the government does anything, they're like, see, this is just an Epstein distraction.
1: So
2: see,
1: dumb.
2: We were right. And it's like, come on.
1: So dumb. It's just dumb.
2: Yeah, it is.
1: And they're always saying that it's a... Reddit must be up in arms, though, because Reddit is this left-wing progressive dump heap. I mean, it's a dump heap.
2: Yeah, you're right.
1: I don't know that you can go there and get any. Is there any conservative chats or rooms at all?
2: Yes, there are, but they're often just overrun with trolls. So it's not really fun, but there are some. There's like r/conservative and I'm a part of that, but I don't really comment because, there's so many trolls.
1: It's you and four people. It's you and like four other conservatives on there.
2: Yeah,
1: so,
2: pretty much. Yeah.
1: They've got to make up their mind because during Biden, they said nary a word about the Epstein files. And Biden could have released it. Merrick Garland could have released it. They could have put Jack Smith on it. They could have been anything they wanted to do. They could have done it. None of these left-wing idiots in Congress were pushing for it to be released. So now that Trump is in, suddenly Trump is hiding the Epstein files. Although they indicted him 91 times, they couldn't figure out how to secretly release or leak the Epstein files showing that Trump did something wrong. I have an idea. He didn't do anything wrong. That's why. So giving her some sort of immunity, giving her a pardon, giving her a commutation, my answer is no. She should cool her heels behind bars for the rest of her life. But I do want to know who Jeffrey Epstein was, how he made his billions, who he knew, how he's buying islands, how he's trafficking little girls. I want to know how that went on without anybody acting like they knew anything about anything. Yeah, he was charged in like 2009 or so, or do that earlier than that. Kicked out of Mar-a-Lago in the early 2000s. I mean, there's a history there, but there's a history of him getting a slap on the wrist and continuing to be the bad guy he was. Then suddenly he was going to face real charges and he's dead? Come on. Come on, man. What are you talking about? And then there's this. This is causing a lot of controversy. Rightfully so. I thought we were opposed this whole boys taking on girls in sports. I thought we were opposed to men taking medals and trophies away from women, but I guess we're not. This story from OutKick, inside the trans athlete podium controversy sending political shockwaves in California ahead of elections. Rob Schneider and James Woods, among those reacting to after shared podium photo went viral on social media. Jackson Thompson wrote this from OutKick. There's our friend Riley Gaines in the picture. Do we have an actual picture of the podium? I don't think we do. That was a video of it, but I don't see an actual picture of it. Let me tell you what they... Oh, here it is. Let me tell you what they did in California. This is how stupid it is. And this is decidedly stupid. Now, instead of disallowing boys from competing against girls... No. They're allowing them to compete. And if they win, they get to stand on the top of the podium. Keep in mind, there's a top podium... There's a secondary one that's a little bit higher than the third one, which is the lowest one, but you're the top three finishers. Sam, did you know that they were doing this? So the boy who wins gets to stand on the top, and then the top girl gets to stand next to him. What?
2: Yes.
1: Mm-hmm. I'm sorry, what?
2: Mm-hmm.
1: You're a girl.
2: It's California.
1: What is this?
2: This is an outrage, to be honest with you. It's ridiculous. I mean, what is California doing? I mean, they're basically saying, okay, well, we understand that there's something going on here, but we're not actually willing to do anything about it.
1: They thought this was going to fix it. Polo, anything on this?
3: I got nothing.
1: The boy wins. He gets to go on top of the podium. Then the top girl gets to stand next to him on the podium. For what? Mm-hmm. Togetherness?
3: Yeah. Tolerance?
1: I don't understand it.
2: It's ridiculous.
1: What is this? And the boy smoked everybody. And he's standing there like he's a girl. He's not. And his hands are in front of his body in a particular place, probably on purpose. Because he doesn't have the same parts. But there he is, and there's a girl standing next to him going, yeah, I get to stand here too. I don't know. What do we do? And they're smiling. There's a first, second, and third place. Sam, is it me or are there five people that I'm looking at?
2: There are definitely five people. I mean, it looks like first, second, third, and fourth, but the first is obviously some sort of weird tie-in to this trans athlete, which makes no sense to me whatsoever.
1: This is what California thought would solve the problem. see, we're not taking away opportunities for girls because they get to stand up there too. The top girl gets to stand there. These boys and men are smoking the women and the girls, beating them badly, setting records that they're actually putting in the record book. They're going to put an asterisk next to it. WP with, you know.
2: Stop.
1: What?
2: I mean, there should be an asterisk, though, for like, this person is trans and we are recognizing that they're trans, but we also have to recognize that they share first place. I mean, that doesn't make sense. There's only one first place.
1: I mean, I don't get it. With, I don't know what the R would be.
3: A rudder.
1: Rudder?
3: Yeah.
1: They're not swimming. This is not a swim meet. This is a track and field meet. Swimming, I guess you would say with or without rudder. Yeah. Thank you, Polo. Polo woke up and he decided that's what you would put in there.
2: Yeah.
1: Now, Polo, you played football. Yes. Was there anybody on the softball team that could have beaten you in football? Was there any woman, any girl in your school that was a better football player than you?
3: Better? No, but there were a couple that I knew that
1: did. You have a girl on your team?
3: No, but we had one that tried out, and she was tough because like she was from Canada. She had played hockey over there.
1: Tough for a girl. Say it.
3: If she were just
1: as tough as the boy, no, don't wow me. If she were just as tough as the boy, she would have made the team. Did she make the team?
3: No, but it wasn't because she was a girl. I think it was just because she wasn't as good as. She needed to be.
1: Why? Because she was a girl.
3: I disagree. I mean, I can't remember her name. She was in my class. She wasn't like with us throughout like all our school years. I want to say maybe it was just my senior year that she showed up. So that could have been part of it too. Or maybe it was her junior year. I don't remember. But I mean,
1: she didn't have as much testosterone as you. She's a girl. That's why.
3: I disagree. I mean, I.
1: She definitely didn't have as much testosterone as you. You can't disagree with that.
3: Okay.
1: She's a girl.
3: Okay, but again, like I don't think that matters. I feel if you can play, you can do it.
1: How many members on your team?
3: We had, I mean, probably about 50, 60 players.
1: How many girls?
3: None.
1: Why? Because the girls.
3: Because there weren't any girls that went out for the team other than, like, I remember her trying out.
1: Oh, so had others gone out, they all would have made it?
3: If they were good enough.
1: Polo, this is listen, you make good arguments. This is a dumb argument. There were no girls in your team because there were girls. That's why. And you guys were a bunch of big guys. That's why.
2: Co-ed teams. There's nothing wrong with that.
3: No, it wasn't
1: a co-ed team. I'm talking about your actual football team for your high school.
3: No, and that's what I'm telling you. If she would have been good enough, she would have made the team. I mean, why not?
1: She might have been the kicker.
3: Sure. All I know is I knew she was tough because at that time.
1: Did she kick your ass? Tell the truth.
3: Can I finish? I feel like I'm talking to my girlfriend.
1: Did she kick your ass?
3: I always assumed that she could have made it because she was the only girl, especially at that time, who had a tattoo on her forearm. And I was like, if this chick has a tattoo on her forearm, she played hockey in Canada. And I was like,
1: that's your qualification. She played Canadian hockey. She had a tattoo. Therefore, she could have made it.
2: That's pretty hard.
3: I'm just saying that. I mean, she was hardcore. But I also had a friend when I was a freshman and she was a senior. And she was my friend's older sister. She was a really good athlete. And I know she wanted to play, but she never tried out. She ended up just being like one of the managers for the team. But I know she wanted to. And I mean, she could have been one that probably could have because she was athletic and she was tough. And I mean, if she really wanted to do it, I think she probably could have.
1: The reason I brought up football and not baseball, which is what I played, is because in Little League, we did have girls that played. There was one that I remember, long blonde hair, and she was a better fielder than most anybody. But once you get to the age, because that was when we were 9, 10, 11 years old, once you get to be after puberty or going through puberty, the boys take off muscularity-wise. Of course, they're bigger, stronger, thicker muscles, bigger heart capacity, bigger lung capacity. The girls, generally speaking, cannot compete. Are there really good athletes that are women, that are girls, that are better athletes than I? Absolutely. But I'm not a professional anything when it comes to sports. But when it came to growing up or even lifting weights now at almost 60 years old, I can still outlift everybody who's the opposite gender. This is unfair. In California, they're trying to make it seem like they made it fair, and they didn't, because that girl is the top girl, and she should be standing on that podium by herself. It's that simple. Now, if it's a girl that goes against guys and beats them, it should be her by herself on the top. But the fact is, boys and girls are different. Men and women are different. One is testosterone, builds muscle, builds lung capacity. We die younger. I mean, there's a lot of differences there. You don't just let him stand there because he was able to whip all the girls in track. Of course he can. He probably was not good enough to be in the boys' team. So you let him go on the girls' team and you felt better about it, putting somebody on the podium. Polo, she didn't make it because she wasn't good enough.
3: Okay. And I also forgot that when...
1: And a girl.
3: Maybe like, I don't know, 10, 15 years ago, I used to DJ for this like women's football team. And they it was tackle football and everything. And there were a few players. And one of them, like, again, I knew her too. She was a little bit older than me. She was tough. And she was fast. And
1: I'm not suggesting girls and women can't be tough, but there's a reason they were on the girls or the women's football team. Well, because they couldn't play against the men. And there's nothing wrong with that.
2: I totally agree with you, by the way.
1: There you go.
2: 100%.
1: Got to hit a break. Sure. Polo, I hear you, and I get it. The fact is, she wasn't good enough because she's a girl. 833-JOE-PAGS, joepags.com. Stay right here.
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0: 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I have no problem mixing it up about athletics. I mean, obviously, there's a girls' team and a boys' team for a reason. And if a girl can make a boys' team, or if a woman can make a men's team, there is Annika Sorenstrom, or Sorenstrom, something like that.
1: Sorenstam.
0: Exactly right.
1: Yes.
0: I was hoping you'd jump in. She was going to play against the men, might have even played against the men a couple of times, and lost horribly. And she was one of the best, if not the best, women's golfer we've ever seen. Why? She can't hit the ball as far. I mean, that's it. Physical ability overtakes, you know, pure talent sometimes if you're not quite as big. I can outlift a lot of men. A lot of men can outlift me. I can outlift almost every woman, and I'm old now. And it's not because I hate women or I'm a misogynist. It's because God made us this way. I can never carry a baby and have it, ever. That can never happen. I die. Okay? It's just men aren't made to do that. You know what I mean? But I go out and provide for you.
2: You would. Yeah.
0: You know what I mean? I would be true. Polo, you would die. You couldn't do it.
1: Probably. But I also remember that I had girls on my soccer team in high school.
0: But again, soccer's a little different.
1: It was we didn't have a girls team,
0: if they're good enough, then they should make the team.
1: Yeah.
0: But again, that's a little bit different than football, where you're purposely slamming your body into somebody else. And you have to have the physical strength to be able to take that. A girl might be able to make it through the first half of the first game. She's going to get hurt more likely than not against boys. It's just the way we're made. And it's not a cut down on women. They're way stronger than men in many, many ways. Let me throw this out there. I don't have much time for it, but the NAACP, the National Association for the Advancement of Colored People, is what it stands for, urging athletes, fans to boycott over voting rights. Out of Washington, from the AP, the NAACP is calling on black athletes and fans to boycott the athletic programs of public universities in states that are taking steps that the nation's oldest civil rights group says are restricting black voting rights. Launched Tuesday, today, the Out of Bounds campaign urges prospective black athletes, their families, alumni, and fans to withhold athletic and financial support from major public universities in states that have moved to limit, weaken, or erase black voting representation. None of that's happening. The NAACP is lying about what's going on. The NAACP is lying about anybody having their voting rights restricted. If there is a black American that has seen their right to vote restricted, I want you to get a hold of me so I can fight shoulder to shoulder, elbow to elbow with you against the machine that's doing that to you. Because I'm here to tell you, your vote doesn't count any less than my vote does, and I'm not black. Prove me wrong, and I'll help you get the resolution you need so that you're not disenfranchised. What a dumb thing. Keep it here. Part two with Dinesh when we come back.
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5: Polls are closed in the states holding primaries for the U.S. House, Senate, and governor races tonight. Six states. Polls are closed in Kentucky, where NBC News projects Ed Gallerain will win the Republican primary for Kentucky's 4th congressional district over Republican Congressman Thomas Massie, a vocal Trump critic. The FBI believes that 17 and 18-year-old suspects who carried out the deadly shooting at the Islamic Center of San Diego were radicalized online. The FBI also saying agents have served search warrants connected with the deceased suspects and have retrieved scores of weapons and a manifesto. Vice President J.D. Vance says the U.S. remains, quote, locked and loaded, end quote, while talks continue with Iran. Vance says President Trump has instructed his team to aggressively negotiate with Iran.
6: And as the president has said ad nauseum, and I think I've said it a lot too, Iran cannot have a nuclear weapon.
5: He indicates the U.S. is ready to restart military action. I'm Jim Roop.
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0: Can you say the election was stolen? How would you answer the question that's loaded question that's asked of everybody who goes in front of Congress? Who won the 2020 election? I asked Dinesh D'Souza that and a whole lot more as we continue my special interview with the author and filmmaker, Dinesh D'Souza. I love what you just said about Brandon, that it's such an important point. That's who he is. It's what he believes. It's why he says it. It's why he does it. It's why he does it the way he does it. It's not the messaging came second. Okay, the messaging is so good because he really believes in it. And I don't think that a Cornyn knows that. And I don't think that a Bill Cassidy knows that. Let's talk about the implications of President Trump going against these rhino Republicans, some would call them, with so many months before the election. And it's going to be next January before you get a new Congress. Cassidy's now going to be against everything he does. You know, Tom Tillis is against everything he does. He just supported Paxton over Cornyn. Cornyn's going to be against everything he does. Now, look, these guys all made their own bed. Cassidy wanted him impeached. He voted to impeach Trump. You've got Cornyn, who literally said the Republican Party needs to necessarily move past Donald Trump. And he also supported the crazy spending in Ukraine. But you've got people that are on his side, and he would expect them to vote with him, who are now going to have a reason not to. Is this problematic that he's doing it so soon, or does this make sense? He wants the party to be a party that's loyal to him and loyal to America first.
1: Well, I think that Trump's starting point is this, that the only thing that he's really gotten through legislatively is the Big Beautiful Bill. And I think Trump thinks that the reason for this is that even though he has a de facto, even though he has a de jure majority, he doesn't have a de facto majority.
0: Right.
1: So in other words, he has a technical majority if you were to look at the number of R's versus the number of D's, but you don't have an actual majority because when critical votes come up, a handful of Republicans defect in the Senate and same way in the House. And so your majority collapses. You don't have the votes to get anything done. So Trump's view is, if I have, you know, Cornyn for the rest of my term, I'm going to face this exact same problem all the way to 2028.
0: Yeah.
1: So why don't I face this problem, you know, for the next 5 months or the next 8 months? So what? If I can replace some of these rhinos, as we call them, with solid Republicans, and there's some risk in doing it that way, but nevertheless, if we can achieve, get that result, then we have a real majority. Then we have a majority that is de facto and de jure both, and you can get things accomplished. So I think Trump is making a gamble, but it's a shrewd gamble. Essentially, what he's gambling is that even though Cornyn, for example, does vote the majority of the time with Trump, and so does Massey, by the way, but what it is that on critical and defining issues, they go the other way. I mean, what's a critical and defining issue? Trump impeachment. What's a critical and defining issue? January 6th. What's a critical or defining issue? The Save America Act.
0: Yeah.
1: I mean, if you go along with the left on impeaching Trump, if you don't even see the grievance of those guys in January 6th who took enormous personal risk to go to Washington to complain about a stolen election, risking censorship, risking being thrown off of social media, risking losing their jobs. If you don't see the importance of producing an ID when you vote, I mean, these are such basic issues that I don't think there's a whole lot of forgiveness on Republican side for being on the wrong side of those issues.
0: Well, he knows he's not going to have McConnell, not going to have Collins, maybe not Murkowski on just about any vote. That makes it 50-50. J.D. Vance would have to split tie. If Tom Tillis goes against him, if Bill Cassidy goes against him, if Cornyn goes against him, Dinesh, is he prepared to, for the rest of this year, not get anything done? Because that's probably what's going to happen legislatively.
1: My view of this is a little broader. The midterms is going to be what it is. I don't think it's going to be a bloodbath against our side, particularly if Trump can wrap things up in Iran, which is important. That needs to be done, I think, fairly quickly. I've been actually calling for it now for about 4 weeks. But I think more importantly, we are on the cusp of this huge economic revolution that's going to come through AI and through robotics. And I think it's going to do remarkable things to our economy. It's going to produce growth rates that are going to be in the 6 to 8% range. We've had 2% growth rates for the country going back to almost the aftermath of World War II. We've averaged about 2.5% since the 1950s. And so 6% growth rates are something we're not even accustomed to. And all of that means that some of our old problems like the deficit and so on will begin to wither. And I think all of this is going to happen quite rapidly. So Trump actually doesn't have to do a lot. He just has to hang in there and he will see these dividends start kicking in between now and 2028. Trump probably knows that. And so Trump is not too worried about having his hands tied. Obviously, in some ways, he's focused on areas where he does have power. But legislatively, we're, you know, in order to make real change of a legislative type in this country, you really do need not only a fairly comfortable or decisive majority in the Congress, maybe 20 seats, maybe 30 seats.
0: Yeah.
1: And you need about 60 votes in the Senate. We're not close to having that. And Trump knows that. So he has to operate, as Reagan did, by the way, within those constraints.
0: Yeah, and Reagan did it masterfully, and I think he probably can learn a lesson from that. The problem is you've got John Thune as the leader in the Senate. And with John Thune as the leader in the Senate, you're going to have a problem getting the Save America Act done through reconciliation, which is what they're trying to say they can do. All right, we don't get it done now. That's fine. We can do it through reconciliation like we did the One Big Beautiful Bill. I don't think you can get it done, because even in a practice vote, even in just a roll call, he lost four Republicans, and it was 51-49 the opposite way. So hopefully we can get something done. I truly believe this. You and I have talked elections for a long time now. I truly believe this. If we don't get the Save America Act done, we have to show an ID and be a citizen to vote. I don't trust the outcome of this upcoming election. It's that vital to me. So I guess that's why I'm wondering if alienating these people now is the right move before you can do reconciliation and try to do something with the Save America Act.
1: I think our problem is more fundamental than that.
0: Okay.
1: Let me frame it this way. If John Thune were on the Democratic side, he would be a moderate Democrat who had been elected because of his moderate credentials, because he would then use those credentials to convince moderate Democrats to vote with the left, which always controls the agenda on the Democratic side. Notice, for example, that people like Abigail Spanberger, but many others, Democrats elected as moderates in Michigan, will vote with the left whenever they need it. And it's exactly the opposite on the right. Our moderates are always defecting. They're always throwing in their lot with the Democrats. And the broader problem isn't just with the fact that this is the composition of the Congress. It is also the fact that in Texas, where you and I live, we know all kinds of bright red districts that have moderates representing them.
0: Yes.
1: And so that is a more fundamental problem of democracy, if you will, which is how do these so-called, you know, rhinos or moderates or squishes or whatever, how do they happen to win in districts that are far to the right of their own convictions? And then they end up, in a sense, watering down the vote of their own district and of their own constituents, and then
0: right. They
1: get reelected. So I think that this is the problem that the Republicans have to deal with, to figure out a way that red districts produce red congressmen. You know, I understand if you're getting a purple congressman out of a purple district, if you're getting a Susan Collins out of Maine, we all know why that happens, and we're willing to live with that.
0: Yeah.
1: But what we're not willing to live with is a John Cornyn, who is produced by a much more conservative state than Cornyn himself has proven to be.
0: It is Dinesh D'Souza. Go to DineshD'Souza.substack.com. Follow him everywhere and see every movie and go read every book. How delicious is it to you that the left is complaining about redistricting? Because New England doesn't have one representative that's a Republican, not one. We know that Massachusetts itself is either 35 or 40% Republican by the general election votes. They have zero. There's no representation whatsoever in the House of Representatives until you get into the middle Atlantic states, and still it's not that much. They're complaining when you've got Illinois has one district. Dinesh, have you looked at the district map? It looks like an anaconda that goes through the middle of the entire state just to make sure you've got a blue district. So how delicious is it to you that they're complaining about redistricting that actually is going to represent the people? I just find it to be amazing and completely hypocritical.
1: It is all of that. And yet at a different level, it is also gratifying because it's the first time that Republicans are fighting the Democrats with the same types of weapons that the Democrats use.
0: Yes.
1: Once again, Republicans of the old stripe would be like, well, the Democrats are drawing all these ridiculous districts. We're not going to be party to that kind of nonsense. We're going to draw metric districts that the call where they may. Now, I realize gerrymandering on both sides, but the Democrats were far more blatant about it, not to mention that they had the added leg up of these minority voting districts, which were a way of forcing additional seats into the camp of the Democratic Party by judges ordering places like Louisiana, make another black district, which basically means elect another Democrat. So the Democrats had a great cozy arrangement in which the playing field was unleveled. It was in their favor.
0: Yeah.
1: And then Republicans basically said, all right, well, we're going to fight you tooth and nail. We're going to take this to the Supreme Court. We're going to knock out the race coded districts. And then we're going to gerrymander as blatantly as you do. That is what has the Democrats freaked out, because they are accustomed to the Republicans playing by the Marquis of Queensbury rules while they do a gang fight. They've been doing this for 70 years. And they've probably gotten 20 or 30 seat advantage just out of that alone. So the idea that this advantage will go away, that is what's causing them the palpitations that we see and that are actually quite delicious to behold.
0: Oh, I love it. I think it is delicious. Exactly right. When it comes to that fight, we're finally bringing the same weaponry, and that's freaking them out. I mean, so much so that Spanberger tried to push through this 10-1 redistricting in Virginia after early voting started. That goes against procedure. You can't do that. Her Supreme Court, and as you said, they were considering getting rid of it by lowering the retirement age. Her Supreme Court said no. The U.S. Supreme Court said no. You know, as soon as this election cycle is done, they're going to redistrict that. So is this going to be a massive move for the next 4 years plus to redistrict and try to get as much representation as we can? I mean, can we not fix the New England problem? Can we not fix the California problem that's now about 10 or 11% representation for Republicans in a state that votes 40% Republican? Is this just going to go on and on and on and on, do you think?
1: I think it is. Now, interestingly, there was a guy who put into one of these AI engines like Grok, ignore the two parties. Just go ahead and draw the most natural, contiguous, normal districts in America as you can. And let's divide the country that way. And so when Grok does this sort of objectively, paying no attention to whether it's red or blue, none of that,
0: yeah.
1: What happens is you get a huge Republican advantage. It's something like Republicans 270, Democrats 145, something close to that, right? So the Democrats know that normally drawn districts are very bad for them. Their strategy, by and large, has been an urban-based strategy. I just came back from California where I gave a lecture. So the Democrats took over California essentially by taking over two cities, LA and San Francisco.
0: Right.
1: And not only by the fact that there's a population density in those cities, but what they really do is that they use the cities as the kind of nucleus of drawing districts throughout the state. So they will take a rural district and they will find just enough city voters to give them a 55 or 54% advantage, and then they will elongate a district coming out of the city, which has enough city voters to tip over to the Democratic side and wipe out all the rural voters who might vote to the right,
0: right,
1: or even suburban voters. And this is their gerrymandering strategy. It's key to their success. And so they're not going to give it up. But the good news is that if Republicans start playing the same game, we have more to gain than they do, for the simple reason that all their voters are closely bunched together, right? They're, if you look at a map of the whole country and you make a kind of light map of where where is blue and where is red, whole country looks kind of red.
0: Yeah.
1: The blue voters are all in little pockets. So Republicans have much more geometric freedom to draw gerrymandered districts than Democrats do. It's simply in the nature of the geography of the country and where the voters are. So I say, if they want to play this game, bring it on. I don't like the game. I wish we didn't have to play it. I would like to see neutral districts throughout the country, but that's not the America we live in now. And so we've got, again, it's a little bit like, voter harvesting. If you're allowed to harvest ballots in California, well, Republicans have got to get really good at harvesting. And same here. If the Democrats want to play the gerrymandering game, let's just beat them at it.
0: It's Dinesh D'Souza. Dinesh, I always appreciate the time and the access. Let me finish with this. And I know that you know a lot about this. We now have the acting attorney general admitting that the 2020 election was rigged. He said it yesterday on television, did Todd Blanche, who I've met. He's a great guy. And he told me before he even became the acting attorney general, there is more to come when it comes to Comey and Brennan and the Russia, the scandal, that fake, Russia hoax. And now he's talking openly on like broadcast television. Yes, it was rigged. And we're going to show you how it was rigged. How satisfying would that be for the American people that we, A, are allowed to say, I'm questioning the results of that election. My First Amendment allows me to say that. For some reason, we were told that we couldn't. We were squelched everywhere if we did that. But how satisfying is it knowing that the Department of Justice literally is now doing an investigation to find out what the hell happened in Fulton County, Georgia? What happened in Maricopa County, Arizona? What happened in Wayne County, Michigan? I mean, that's pretty good, isn't it?
1: I really hope that they can nail this one down, because this is the kind of fulcrum of the whole Democratic narrative. If there's one thing that will send that party into complete tailspin, it is the demonstration that there was massive and significant and maybe even decisive fraud in the 2020 election. I mean, we have all these indications. Let's even leave aside 2,000 mules. Let's just focus on two things that we know. One, the counting in the five critical states all stopped simultaneously. We do not to this day know how that's possible or who gave the order for that to happen, but it did happen. We all saw it. Number two, we know that Barack Obama in his first term got something like 68 million votes. In 2012, he got something like 65 or 66 million votes. Joe Biden then in 2020, Hillary, by the way, also got in the 60s. And then Joe Biden gets 81 million votes. And then we fast forward to 2024. And Kamala Harris, even with the expansion of the country's population and voter base, gets 74, 75 million votes. So at the minimum, Joe Biden gets 6 to 10 million votes, which magically show up for him in 2020. They weren't there before, and they disappear right after.
0: Yeah.
1: Now, who has ever given a sane explanation of why that is? Nobody. It makes no sense whatsoever. So these two facts alone are strong indicators that something's up. Something went very wrong in 2020. And it's just great to see that they're trying to sort of nail it all down and bring it all out in a way that can't be denied. That's so critical. I know there was a camp in the Trump administration that was like, you know, don't look in the rearview mirror. 2020 is behind us. We got a lot to do. It's critical, I think, to resolve 2020, if only to prevent that kind of fraud from happening again.
0: It's Dinesh D'Souza. There's more to that. I will post that either tomorrow or Thursday. I'm thinking Thursday, the full 35-minute interview. You're going to love every second of it. We're back after this in the Joe Pags Show.
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14: Appreciate you stopping by. We've got the video up and running right now over on YouTube with Gordon Chang. He explains exactly what happened in China, how the Chinese leader Xi Jinping actually was insulting, trying to humiliate Trump to his face. It didn't work, and the way that Trump responded was actually very, very good, according to Gordon. And Gordon knows a lot about China, exactly how they work. Paul, is that something I need to worry about right now, or we can bring that up tomorrow?
15: Maybe tomorrow.
14: All right, we'll do that. We've had breaking news this entire program. We try to bring it to you the best that we could. It's what we do on the fly, along with Sam and Polo. I am Joe. That's going to do it for tonight. That entire interview with Dinesh is going to be up in a few days over on YouTube. I'm pushing you to go there because, A, it's free to subscribe, and, B, it's almost like the show beyond the show. I love that you listen 3 hours a day. Then there's also more time on social media. Go check it out. Got to go for now. We'll see you tomorrow.
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22: Man wins again. I'm Chris DeMeo, Fox News. Another Trump-backed candidate has won a Republican primary, this one in Kentucky. Incumbent Thomas Massie defeated by Ed Gallrine.
23: It was a David versus Goliath. I was the underdog. I want to thank the president. I want to thank

0: Abdullah, a security guard at the Islamic Center of San Diego.
1: To me, my dad was a role model. He was a best friend.
0: Calling him a loving father, husband, son, brother, and uncle.
1: He stood against any form of hate. He took his job seriously to protect everyone here.
0: Abdullah was one of three men fatally shot by two teen gunmen Monday. Police say he engaged in a gun battle with the suspects, saving lives. Officials revealing the teens met online and fatally shot themselves, noting they are investigating a manifesto that was recovered. Kristen Goodwin, Fox News.
2: President Trump announcing that he's endorsing Texas Attorney General Ken Paxton in a bid to oust Republican Senator John Cornyn in the runoff.
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2: More than 17,000 people are under evacuation orders as a wildfire continues to threaten suburban homes in Southern California. The San Diego fire in the hills above Simi Valley had consumed more than 2 square miles of dry brush and is only 5% contained. Warnings are still in place for several neighborhoods. President Trump claims the U.S. is nearing a peace deal with Iran after postponing a strike on the regime.
8: The Trump administration is letting talks with Iran play out, even as the vice president says it's not always clear what the regime's negotiating position is.
9: Maybe the Iranians aren't themselves quite clear in what direction they want to go to. They also are just a fractured country.
8: It comes after the president took his finger off the trigger Monday at the behest of Gulf allies.
10: I was an hour away. We're all set to go. You're talking about yesterday.
11: Yes.
10: We were going to be striking very, it would have been happening right now.
8: The president giving an update during an impromptu tour of construction of the White House ballroom as Senate Republicans struggle to include funding for the project in their reconciliation bill.
2: Fox's Aisha Hosni. The Justice Department is expected to indict former Cuban President Raul Castro tomorrow, according to Fox News Digital. But a DOJ spokeswoman says the department would not comment on rumors. The 94-year-old Castro is the younger brother of former Cuban leader Fidel Castro. President Trump speaking outside a construction zone for his planned White House ballroom, saying the roof will be sturdy enough for military forces to keep a watch on events.
10: The roof is dead flat with absolutely nothing but strength on it. It's very strong steel. It's drone-proof, and it's meant for our military to be able to stay on it.
2: The president also claims that the project is tax-free and will be fully paid for by himself and donors. However, Republicans have sought roughly $1 billion in taxpayer money related to security for the project. I'm Chris DeMeo. This is Fox News.
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1: In this hour, we'll take your calls with David Rosmarin as we talk about anxiety, panic attacks, share a story, ask a question, and we'll be right back with you and him on Coast to Coast AM.
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1: And welcome back, George Norrie, along with David Rosmarin. Ross Marin is one of the great PhD psychologists out there today. His book is called Thriving with Anxiety. David, does anxiety and panic attacks hit different age brackets differently?
5: Good question. Younger people are substantially more likely to have significant anxiety than older adults.
1: Why is that?
5: I don't think it's because of age. I think it's because of the generational effect. We are teaching younger individuals that anxiety is something you cannot handle. Now, older adults have been through generally more, you know, sometimes the world wars, you know, the Great Depression, although that's less common these days, that's already pretty far in the past. But challenges with throughout the 20th century and, you know, in this generation, when there's, you know, we're dealing with a lot more electronics. We're dealing with a lot more things being at your fingertips. We're dealing with a lot more wealth in the world. And that is actually a risk factor for higher levels of anxiety, believe it or not.
1: It's fascinating. How about social networking? Does that contribute to it?
5: You mean social media?
1: Yeah.
5: Yeah, very significantly. Jonathan Haidt has written extensively about this and made a very compelling case, I believe, to say that there's actually a causal effect between the amount of social media used among teenagers, especially, and especially teenage girls, and the amount of anxiety that they experience.
1: Can you weigh or predict who is more susceptible to a panic attack or anxiety attack?
5: It's a great question. There's a factor that I came across in my studies called anxiety sensitivity. Anxiety sensitivity. Do you know what that is?
1: I do not.
5: It's when you're sensitive to the anxiety. It turns out to be a greater predictor than the anxiety itself. When people are upset, when they feel anxious, that's the worst thing. It's not even the amount of anxiety that they have. Sometimes people come in and their anxiety isn't very high, but they're very sensitive to it. They're very obsessed by it. That's what makes all the difference. Sometimes people come in with high anxiety, but they're like, oh, I'm actually okay. And those people obviously are struggling, but it's much easier, much, much, much easier to deal with.
1: Do you find that people who are more happy and go lucky are less prone to these attacks?
5: Yeah. I think that it's hard to find, you know, young adults who are happy and go lucky these days. You know, people are really get bent out of shape and comparing themselves to others and being worried about their future and not having a sense of connection to anything, you know, greater or to communities. You know, these are really systemic issues that are affecting the world today.
1: Do world events affect people too?
5: Sure. And the more anxious you are, the more you're going to take them to heart and to be upset about them. You know, one of the things with world events, though, I strongly and firmly believe this, is that the message is that we need to let go a little bit, a lot, in fact, and understand what's in the limits of our control. I mean, how much geopolitical influence, even the great George Murray, how much do you have, let alone someone like me?
1: I can't control the world.
5: Well, we can try, right? But we're going to fail. And I think that that's kind of the point. There's not a whole lot we can do about a lot of the things. And that means we need to let go and focus on what we can do and what we can control, like our relationships or the choices that we make day to day, as opposed to trying to, you know, play God.
1: The medications that some people do take, the benzos, what do they do to the brain?
5: Benzos. Benzos flood GABA. So that's a way of calming down anxiety right away, immediately. And I'm not a huge fan of that, unless obviously if it's medically prescribed and needed, then that's one thing. But I do think we overprescribe benzos. Benzodiazepines, Ativan and Klonopin and Xanax and Valium. Do you know how many prescriptions are provided by American pharmacies on an annual basis? This is for a population of approximately 350 million. Take a guess how many prescriptions are filled on an annual basis by American pharmacies, my friend.
1: It's got to be astounding. Billions of dollars worth.
5: 150 million prescriptions.
1: Gosh.
5: Incredible. It's an incredible number. And it really speaks to our societal approach to dealing with anxiety. Now, when people need benzodiazepines, they must be on them. And I am the first person to say that. And I think most people are, when they are prescribed them, it's the first thing that, well, you have anxiety, you got to get rid of it, something's wrong, as opposed to let's figure out how to deal with this and actually, you know, turn it into a strength and find a pathway forward to help you to become more human and more connected.
1: If you had a choice, would you rather take a natural supplement than a medication?
5: Good question. I don't have a problem with taking a prescribed medication, prescription medication, as opposed to something that's a nutraceutical. The question is why? You know, is my intention to get rid of all my anxiety? Well, I'm going to lose that fight. If the intention is just to take it down a notch, that way I can function a little bit better day to day, I'm not sure it matters what I take.
1: You ready for calls? They're lining up for you.
5: Can't wait. It's my favorite part of the show.
1: Let's start with Eric in Nevada City, California. Hello, Eric. Go ahead.
6: How you doing, George?
1: Good, buddy. Thank you.
6: You know, I'm completely opposite of you when it comes to, you know, that you freaked out in the tube.
1: You like it?
6: No, the most comfortable I ever really felt. I mean, it doesn't bother me in the MRI, but I was buried in the sandbox by my brother and cousin when I was like five. And we had a board over my face, so I had a hole to get air. But I swear it was like I was in my mother's arms. It was the most comfortable I ever felt. But anyway, I wanted to say to your guest, what was his name again?
1: David.
6: David. You think I could remember that? I know a lot of Davids. You know, I get anxious sometimes, and it comes with a hollow feeling inside my my stomach, but it's usually when I'm planning on going somewhere or doing something. And I know that's my instinct talking to me, because every time I've ignored it, the day was a disaster. For instance, I was supposed to go down to the Walmart in Rockland, and I woke up with that feeling one day, and I called the gal that was going to go with me and said, look, we're not going to go till tomorrow. Something ain't right. And I was listening to the new news, and there was a huge wreck at the turnoff down there, so I'd either been in the wreck or stuck in 98-degree weather with no air conditioning in my car. So I think it's my instincts from growing up in the mountains is why I feel that way, and it helps. I mean, real anxiety is only when I've got something figured out in my head, and this happens to me on occasion. And then when I say it, it comes out completely wrong and doesn't sound right at all. And sometimes I hurt people's feelings, and I don't even realize it till later on. And then I get really anxious and angry with myself that it happened.
1: Your thoughts, David?
5: I think this is a great first. Thanks so much for calling in. It's really great to hear. This is always the first favorite part of the show. You know, what you're saying is so important. What you're saying is that your anxiety is not a disease and it's not a pathology. In fact, sometimes it helps you in your life. And guess what? You know, that's what it's for. Our emotions are not our enemies. And we've been taught that we have to, you know, medicate all feelings of negativity away, as opposed to understanding that sometimes it's there. I remember working with a CEO years ago. She was feeling really anxious for a big deal and really anxious. And initially I just pushed her. I said, well, let's just go ahead. You know, and the deals are anxiety provoking. And she just couldn't shake it. And I said, you know what? Maybe it's a sixth sense. Maybe something's happening here. And she looked into the deal, and it turned out the people she was going to sign this with, her entire company, they turned out to be dishonest. And she was picking up on it. Her feelings were picking up on it before her mind even registered. So, you know, the emotions are very important for us in decision-making, and I'm not saying you should always give into it, but if you have a healthy perspective with your anxiety and you're not trying to get rid of all of it, it's your best friend. And I'm glad to hear that you're making it your friend in your life. It's a real, you know, it's a real blessing to you, and it's really wonderful to hear.
1: Sometimes, David, the feeling of anxiousness is kind of euphoric as well. How is that?
5: Well, that's because it comes from adrenaline. Adrenaline is the fight or flight response, and we feel anxious, and excitement is mediated by the same chemical, by the same hormone. And it's also a neurotransmitter. Adrenaline is what gets us excited before a performance, excited before a meet, excited before a conversation, and it's also what makes us feel anxious. So it's the same exact feeling. There's only one difference. You know what it is?
1: What is that?
5: Anxiety is when you fight against it, and adrenaline is when you say, bring it on, I love it.
1: Interesting. And there's a fine line there, too, isn't there?
5: Sure. I mean, the biggest factor, you know, if you go up a roller coaster, you get your, you know, your stomach starts to drop, and then your heart starts to beat, and you have trouble, you know, a little bit short of breath, and you're like, ah, but you're leaning into it, and you're saying, yeah, let's do this. You're letting go, and that's where that fourth step is really gold, where you actually lean into the anxiety and don't let it, you let it take you for a ride. You actually let it take you for a ride, and that's where the magic happens.
1: I saw a video of a roller coaster on YouTube today, and I said to myself, there is no way I could have fun on something like that.
5: I'm sure you let go in other ways. It doesn't have to be a roller coaster. The point is not to fight it and to lean into it. And, you know, I think we all have our ways of doing that.
1: Let's go to first-time caller Paul in Denver, Colorado. Hey, Paul, go ahead.
7: Hey, guys, how you doing? Good talking to you.
1: Thank you, sir.
5: Good morning.
7: I'm having this anxiety thing just by calling this show and talking to you guys. When you do this, you can feel yourself, you know, and your breathing gets all weird, and you know you're crackling, and you're trying to get the point across, and you're just so excited and so anxious that you sound like a darn maniac trying to speak, you know, and that's one of the things that I'm dealing with. You know, I know that people like me out there, and to get up, I've never done it. I'm 72 years old. I've never gotten in front of a crowd of people and spoke, because I've worked myself up so much beforehand that I get up there and I tell myself, okay, I'm going to start out with a real low voice, you know, because all of a sudden my emotions and my stuff starts to gather. And by the time I'm done talking, my voice is 5 octaves higher and I can't even get out a word, you know, and I'm like, oh my God, you know, and I'm doing it now. It's like, shoot, my heart rate's up and it's knowing that, you know, thousands of people are hearing me now on the George Norrie show. And
1: Paul, millions of people. Millions.
7: Yeah. Yeah, millions. You know, so thanks a lot. That just, that just upped my heart rate, too. But anyway, so I got my bottle of water, and I'm talking to you guys, and it's you know, this doing this right now is you know, I think helping me with my anxiety because...
5: Of course it is. You're doing great. This is exactly what you should do. And I'm so glad that you're, you know, actually sharing this live in front of this incredible audience, this experience of embracing your anxiety. You are doing step 3 right now.
1: Of those steps that you mentioned, David, should you do all 4?
5: Yeah, and we your guest just did it. He identified what he was afraid of. He shared it with us, and he shared it with millions of other people. And then he actually did it. And in fact, he actually let go, too. He just said, you know what? The hell with this. I'm 72, and I'm going to get on the air, and I'm just going to, you know, let it go with my voice. That was a real act of bravery that all of us just heard right now. That was an inspiring moment for the nation.
1: How easy is it for you to identify the issue, which is your number one step?
5: It depends on the person. Sometimes that's the hardest step. Often people just move and do whatever it is that they can to distract themselves from their anxiety. I think that's what's happening with the youth today. I think people don't stop and take inventory of their feelings. They're so trying to anesthetize themselves with their devices to not think about what's going on in their minds and in their hearts. And it's so sad. People get disconnected from who they are. You know, the last 2 callers, they were both in touch with their feelings. It's just such a healthy, wholesome, great conversation. Here we are, you know, in the middle of the night, having these moments of connection. It's pretty amazing.
1: Let's go to Ruth in Maryland. Welcome to the show. Hi, Ruthie.
8: Hi, George and David. Thank you so much for taking my call. And David, I've had anxiety my whole life. I actually think that I was born with anxiety. I think I had anxiety before I even came out while I was still in the womb. I had anxiety because I grew up in a very high, strong environment and domestic abuse. And I had talked to George about it before, about the domestic abuse. It was the opposite of your normal domestic abuse. It was my mother abused my father and spouse. And George, you asked me a question a long time ago when I told you about that. And it totally slipped my mind. You asked me what would set my mom off. And I told you that it was usually something that somebody else did. It wasn't even us. But I totally forgot the one thing that would set her off. And she would start cussing and come after us and beat us if we coughed or sneezed. And we never did figure that one out. I mean, it was really bad. You'd had to hide your head in a pillow if you had to cough or sneeze. Mm-hmm. And anyway, but do you think that people can be actually born with anxiety when they grown up in a real stressful, environment like that?
5: 100%. Firstly, Ruth, I really appreciate you sharing some of your story. And I think it takes a lot of bravery and courage in order to do so, and in order to do so with anybody, especially a stranger and especially in public. So really kudos to you. Secondly, you know, I want to say that with regards to your mom, she might have been responding to the noise. And it could be that she was just very stressed out by the noise and she didn't know how to handle it. So she had to quiet things down in the house, and obviously it caused a lot of damage. And I'm really sorry that you went through that.
1: Or she's just germaphobic, David.
5: It could be. That's true. That's possibly too. It could be that she was nervous about the actual germs, or it could be that, because she said sneeze, though, cough or sneeze. So I was assuming it was the noise, but you're right. It could have been germs. Who knows what it was, but the point was she didn't handle it well, and I'm really sorry, Ruth. The third point, though, that I want to say is this. Yes, our environment does make a difference, and I could even hear your voice getting a little bit tense as you were talking about your mom, and this is many, many, many years later, and here it is. It still stays with you, and that makes sense. We carry our anxiety with us, But the more we can talk about it and share it with other people and then find a way to surge forward like you did tonight, that's really the pathway in order to create connection and resilience in our lives. And I'm just really happy that you were able to do that tonight. And I hope you continue to do it every single day going forward. So yes, it makes sense you are more anxious because of the experiences that you had, but that's only your starting point. What matters is the next step and the end point. And I'm so glad that you are on a journey to get there.
1: How much of this happens by development of your parents, much similar to what you've been saying, when you're a kid, do they have the power to form us?
5: Yeah. I mean, I think that, you know, children form in many ways in two stages. There's in utero, right, we form physically, and then emotionally and socially we form outside the womb, in the womb of the family, so to speak, and, you know, in the context of parents and perhaps siblings and community and whatever it is. We are social creatures, and we are definitely shaped by the emotional and behavioral responses of the people around us, especially our parents. So, yes, we very much are formed. But again, George, those are the starting point. That's where we start from. And just because somebody's had a tough upbringing doesn't mean that they can't move to the next step in their development, in their life. And somebody like Ruth is proof of that very concept.
1: We're going to come back and take final calls with David Ross Marin in just a moment. Thriving with Anxiety when we come right back.
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1: Polls are closed in the states holding primaries for the U.S. House, Senate, and governor races tonight. Six states. Polls are closed in Kentucky, where NBC News projects Ed Gallarain will win the Republican primary for Kentucky's 4th congressional district over Republican Congressman Thomas Massie, a vocal Trump critic. The FBI believes that 17 and 18-year-old suspects who carried out the deadly shooting at the Islamic Center of San Diego were radicalized online. The FBI also saying agents have served search warrants connected with the deceased suspects and have retrieved scores of weapons and a manifesto. Vice President J.D. Vance says the U.S. remains, quote, locked and loaded, end quote, while talks continue with Iran. Vance says President Trump has instructed his team to aggressively negotiate with Iran.
2: And as the president has said ad nauseum, and I think I've said it a lot too, Iran cannot have a nuclear weapon.
1: He indicates the U.S. is ready to restart military action. I'm Jim Roop.
0: When times are tough,
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0: We're here to make it worse.
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1: 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Did it happen? 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And then psychic Suzanne Wilson joins us to talk about the future, maybe even yours. Beyond Belief, that's our television show, and we invite you to go to beyondbelief.com.
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1: And welcome back, George Norrie with David Ross Marin, as we talk about panic attacks and anxiety. His book is called Thriving with Anxiety. David, how many attacks or episodes would you consider to be a lot that happened to somebody?
9: Good question. 90% of Americans will have at least one panic attack in their lifetimes. So not one. Two, also usually not a significant thing. Now, if people are having three or more, especially over a period of a couple months or a year, it's probably time to get an evaluation and have a conversation with someone about what needs to be done. But that's primarily if it's causing difficulties and getting in your way. Some people have panic attacks and they're like, oh, that sucked. And then they just move on with their life. And you know what? That's not necessarily the worst thing.
1: The greatest feeling of a panic attack and anxiety attack is when it goes away. It just stops, doesn't it?
9: A lot of people tell me that after having a panic attack, after feeling super anxious, they actually have what you described as euphoria. They feel much better afterwards than they did even before the anxiety happened in the first place. And that's one of the, yet another blessing in some ways of what happens when we allow ourselves to feel anxious. It can embolden us and strengthen us and give us a sense that, you know what, once we let go, we have a lot more inner peace.
1: What do you think causes deja vu? Why do we have that feeling that we've been in that state before?
9: I don't know. I think it's probably above my pay grade. My guess is that people, the emotions are interesting and human beings are complicated creatures. And, I think we're also spiritual beings. And sometimes there's just phenomena that's beyond, like I said, beyond my pay grade, beyond our ability to understand. But all the more reason why we should be more accepting of our emotions instead of trying to control it. Sometimes when you let go of control, you end up having some really interesting experiences.
1: Let's go to the phones. Gary in Montebello, California. Welcome to the show. Hi, Gary.
10: Hey, George. How's it going?
1: Great.
10: I had a panic attack once. I thought I was going to die. That's the way it felt. I had no idea what was going on with me. And I called a friend of mine where I used to work. He's a supervisor. And he said, asked me where I was. I said, I'm at home. And he said, okay, just stay there. I'll call the paramedics. And so he did. And the paramedics came. They took all my vitals. Everything was normal. And so they had took me to the hospital. And they had determined I just had a panic attack. And ever since that time, it started to come on again a couple of times. But once I knew what it was, I knew how to fight it. I just disregarded it, just put it aside like it didn't exist. But that was so strange. It felt like God had left me and I was on my all by myself, It was
9: Anxiety can certainly feel really real like that. You are not alone. I will tell you about 1% of all emergency department visits nationwide are because of the panic. Can you imagine that? 1 in 100 cases of people walking into an ER is because of a situation like yours. Talking about over a million ER visits on an annual basis. But the truth is, you weren't alone. Everything was actually okay. There was nothing physically wrong with your body. It was just your emotions that were getting overwhelming. And I think that's in many ways the main message of anxiety. Just because you feel terrible, just because it feels like death, does not mean that the specter of death hangs over you. That's the nature of anxiety. It feels overwhelming. It feels terrible, but it doesn't mean that the end is nigher. It actually means you're fine and you have the capacity to handle that distress a lot more than you think you can.
1: David, is there a common denominator for a trigger for something like that?
9: Well, the physical symptoms, you know, often I think what probably, you know, Gary experienced was, oh my God, I shouldn't be feeling this way. Something's wrong with me. He called the paramedics, right? I'm going to die. This is exactly what I was talking about before. Anxiety sensitivity. That's the common denominator. When we are sensitive and upset by the fact that we feel anxious, we will do everything we can to get rid of it. And that actually makes the anxiety worse. Literally, the more we fight against our anxiety, the more our adrenaline spikes and the more physical symptoms we will experience. It's that simple.
1: Next up, let's go to Cornelius in Louisiana. Hello there, Mr. White.
7: Hey there, George and David. I was just talking to Tommy, and as good old Ruth got through, I didn't know that story about her, so I'm glad she got through with that. My anxiety, David, and I have studied sociology and psychology at Louisiana Tech University in Ruston, Louisiana, and Dr. Gary Stokely and Dr. Mary Livingston, but she's passed. I think he's still alive. My question for you, I have a high anxiety as the movie, I know y'all have seen that movie, about AI. And I've told George in the audience, I call it the Antichrist intelligence or the alien intelligence. And I read the Bible, and it seems like you have some biblical things. And I call it, like I said, the Antichrist intelligence. And you were saying how, and like these teens shooting up that mosque, and then we had some teens in Austin shoot up a place. And George had spotlighted us. In Shreveport, Louisiana, we had a guy that was in the military that shot up all of his kids. And do you think that social media AI has a high anxiety thing? So thank you, George, and thank you, David. God.
9: Thank you very much. It's a great question. Listen, you know, as technology becomes more advanced, we are definitely dealing with higher levels of anxiety. There's no question about it. But I think the main issue is that the more we are interfacing with technology, the more we assume that we should not be feeling anxious or uncomfortable and that things should be predictable and, you know, always capable. The truth is we can't keep up with machines. We're human. But that's where our strength lies, not our weakness. The fact that, you know, AI exists, well, AI can compute things, but it can never be human. And that's something that we bring to the table.
1: And you bring it in a great way. Walter's with us, truck driving in Pennsylvania. Hey, Walt, go ahead.
11: Hey, George, how you doing?
1: Okay.
11: Good. Hey, Dave, I got a couple of questions about anxiety. One is anxiety also tied in with addictions that people try to control by using their addictions? And what about hypertension?
9: And hypertension. Great questions. Firstly, thanks for calling from the road. Really appreciate it. It's always great to hear from truckers during the show. Addictions. Yeah, I have never met someone with addiction that didn't have significant anxiety. Almost always, addiction serves two functions. The first is because people like to feel high or hyper excited. You know, there's the elation that happens when people ingest either alcohol or substances or whatever it is. But there's another piece of it, which is that they get relief or reprieve from the anxiety that is there in the background. And those dual focus, we call it a dual diagnosis, where people have both an anxiety or a depression or some sort of sadness or negative feeling that they get an escape from temporarily. And then they also have the excitement or the high or the hyper feeling, elation from the substance. I'm talking about chemical addictions. That is, behavioral addictions are a little bit different. But in any event, yeah, anxiety is very much tied to it. The more anxious people feel, I should say, the more people feel the need to get rid of their anxiety, the more likely they are to feel that addiction. With regards to hypertension, it's a great question. Anxiety is not going to kill you. Something else will kill you, Walter. You know, hopefully after a long, healthy, right, at a ripe age, you know, it shouldn't be painful. But it's not going to be anxiety, I will tell you. And a lot of people mistake and think that anxiety is actually bad for your health. Well, it's not. Now, stress, on the other hand, stress is definitely associated with hypertension. Anxiety, not so much. And it's a lot less dangerous than people think it is in terms of anxiety. But stress, yeah, that's a problem.
1: What do we have more control over, David? Stress, anxiety, panic attacks, what?
9: Oh, man, that's a great question. Stress. I think stress, we have You know, I have to think about that because sometimes we don't have control over stress. Sometimes life just takes us for a ride and we do not have the resources to be able to manage the demands of our lives. And that imbalance causes stress. And other times we're just going to feel anxious. I don't know. I'm not sure how much control we have over any of it. I think that, you know, we are, I don't know anybody who has no anxiety, George. Let's make that really clear. And certainly nobody who has no stress. So, you know, how much control do we have over any of it? Maybe we just have to resign ourselves and actually embrace it in some way and know that nothing's wrong.
1: Can you ever get to a point with stress or anxiety to just say, ah, the heck with it, who cares?
9: Yeah, I think you can even do better than that. I think we can use it to create connection. We know when I'm super stressed out, I'm spending more time with my family. I'm having, you know, more deep conversations with my wife. I'm, you know, I'm praying more deeply, I'll be honest. You know, I'm a person of faith. And I think that all of that are really opportunities that anxiety and stress and challenge bring in my life. And those moments of connection are sometimes the most powerful that I ever have.
1: Let's go to Rita in Los Angeles, west of the Rockies. Hello, Rita.
12: Yes, hello. So I have a very brief story in response to George's MRI experience. And then I also wanted to make two really quick comments. So the brief story about the MRI is I was very surprised, too, being put in a very tight tube where when it's closed, the roof of the tube is literally up against your nose. But I wanted to share what made me panic the most in that. It was two things. One is my body tends to get extreme itches out of nowhere. And the thought that I couldn't raise my hand to relieve an itch because the walls are so close on both sides just psychologically was freaking
1: right.
12: me out.
1: And they don't want you moving. Yeah. They don't want you moving at all. You got to just lay there like a body.
12: The other thing is I also had the panic button, but check this out. When I hit it, nobody responded. So that made me panic even more.
1: Absolutely.
12: Like I'm really trapped. Yeah. All right. And then the two other comments real quickly is I think the diagnoses of a lot of people's anxiety as being a mental illness or like something beyond their control is way too diagnosed. People have a lot more control of what would make them anxious or not by choosing to shift their thoughts. And I know that sounds so simple, but it really makes a world of difference. And there's an interesting saying that I'm sure a lot of people will recall. It's not what happens to you, it's how you respond. And then the second saying is, the only way that I also believe creates anxiety, a genuine anxiety, is when we don't process our pain. And I came across a great saying many years ago, the only way around your pain is through it. So in other words, you have to face the pain and express how it makes you feel and grieve it out so that it'll be out of your system.
9: Rita, you've got a lot of wisdom to share. I really appreciate the opportunity to speak with you. First, I'm sorry about what happened in the scanner. The fact that you weren't attended to. But at the same time, it sounds like you actually found some resilience through it. That was your last point, that you got to breathe through it and go through the pain and find a way. And I agree with that. I think that emotional pain, you know, I certainly have had it in my life. I don't think anybody is impervious to it. The only people I know who have no emotional pain are people who are dead or people who are narcissistic. And if you're in either of those categories, well, then, you know, you're probably not listening to this show. And your other point that, you know, people do have choices. And I think that that's something that often we forget in modern psychology and we forget in psychiatry and we forget in the field of mental health, that there are things that people can do. And sometimes just being in that pain and talking about it with someone and creating a moment of connection is the best. And that sometimes, you know, not only alleviates the pain, but actually creates meaning through it, which ultimately, well, what more is important? And Rita, you know, you really are an example of that. So I appreciate you calling in.
1: David, I tend to work better under extreme stress. Why is that?
9: Yeah, I'm the same way. When the going gets tough, the tough get going, as it said. And I think that there's something else, though. You know, George, you seem to have a very optimistic frame in life. And I think that when you have a challenge in front of you, you believe in yourself and you say, you know what, I can do this. And if I've been given this challenge, then you know what, it must be something I can do. young children today and teenagers, young adults, I got to say, typically don't have that. And in many ways, our over-medicalization of anxiety has taken away our ability to face struggles and stress. And, you know, that's the core of the issue that I'm talking about here. The challenges, the anxiety, the stress, that's supposed to invigorate you, and you use it in a positive way. You know, it's a message that runs counter to what a lot of people in our society are going through, and that's one of the reasons I wrote my book.
1: Come back again, David.
9: I said that's one of the reasons I wrote my book.
1: No, I want you to come back again.
9: Oh, well, okay. I would love to, you know. I always love these conversations.
1: All right, my friend. David Ross Marin, the name of the book, Thriving with Anxiety. For Dan Galante, Tom Danheiser, Sue Trikas, Lex Lonehood, Sean Latasor, Alec Fernandez, Stephanie Smith, Tim Banal, George Knapp, and Richard Serrett, I'm George Norrie, somewhere out there on Coast to Coast AM. We'll see you on our next edition. Until then, be safe, everyone.

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2: President Trump's pick wins. I'm Ted Lindner, Fox News. Ed Gallrein wins the Republican nomination for U.S. House in Kentucky's 4th Congressional District, beating incumbent Thomas Massey. He told Fox's Sean Hannity, Massey didn't fully represent the people of Kentucky.
3: Here in this district, President Trump won by nearly 85%. He stood against us, but he liked to just single out President Trump. All that to say, it's a new day. These people deserve better, and I'm going to give it to them.
2: James Comer wins the Republican nomination for U.S. House in Kentucky's 1st Congressional District. Melissa Strange won the Democrat nomination for U.S. House in Kentucky's 4th Congressional District. One of the most crowded Republican Senate primaries in the country, President Trump's thumb on the scale proved the difference maker. Representative Andy Barr came out on top of an 11-person fight in Kentucky, teeing him up for a showdown in November to replace retiring Senator Mitch McConnell. Though it's a race overshadowed by another contest where Trump is the driving factor in the state, it's still significant given that Barr and his Democrat opponent will be at the forefront of change in the political status.

0: They found three men dead, all being hailed as heroes. Police say security guard Amin Abdullah engaged the two suspects in a gun battle, while mosque founder Mansour Kaziha and Nadir Awad, the husband of one of the center's teachers, helped distract them.
1: Authorities say hateful writings for the suspects were found in a vehicle. 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
1: Far-left Minnesota Congresswoman Ilhan Omar under scrutiny over various allegations of fraud. Fox's Mike Tobin with more.
5: Fox News has confirmed that the House Oversight Committee wants the House Ethics Panel to look at financial disclosures from Minnesota Congresswoman Ilhan Omar that show dramatic fluctuations in the value of her estate.
6: Clearly, she lied on the forms, and we've got to get to the bottom of it.
5: A 2024 disclosure showed that the net worth of Omar and her husband, Tim Minant, jumped from almost nothing to between $6 and $30 million. Revised at the end of March, a filing valued the estate between $18,000 to $95,000. Omar's office blamed the more than $29 million difference on an accounting error that did not subtract liabilities.
1: Congresswoman Omar also being investigated for immigration fraud amid accusations she married her brother, which she denies. Evacuation orders in Southern California remain in place from the wind-driven wildfire that has destroyed one home in Simi Valley. Officials say just over 24 hours after the Sandy fire ignited, it had burned nearly 1,400 acres. It was only 5% contained. Investigators say the fire may have been started by a tractor that struck a rock, causing a spark that ignited the flames. And Coast Guard officials say a shipwreck sailor may have started California's largest active wildfire when he fired flares in an effort to get rescued. The Santa Rosa fire has scorched more than 16,000 acres and caused officials to close Santa Rosa Island and Channel Islands National Park to the public. The World Health Organization Director General has expressed concern over the rapid spread of a rare type of Ebola in eastern Congo. Authorities have reported at least 134 suspected deaths and over 500 cases. And NATO's top military officer saying Tuesday he doesn't expect any more drawdowns of American troops from Europe, at least not anytime soon, beyond the 5,000 that President Trump announced would leave the continent. I'm Ted Lindner, and this is Fox News.
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0: the gateway to the West. Good morning, good evening, wherever you may be, across the nation, around the world. I'm George Norrie. This is Coast to Coast AM. Later tonight, Psychic Bloodlines. Here's what's happening. President Donald Trump said he delayed strikes on Iran planned for today following progress on a possible deal to end the war, though Tehran's latest proposal appears little change from an earlier deal that the president rejected as garbage. The latest proposal includes a withdrawal of troops from areas near Iran, an end of the war on all fronts, including Lebanon, compensation for damage during the conflict, a lifting of sanctions, and an end to the ongoing U.S. maritime blockade. Top Islamic Republic officials in the hours beforehand also said they consider the country's right to enrich uranium non-negotiable. Here's Tom Danheiser with the latest on today. Tom?
1: Well, George, the latest proposal deal is a no-go. President Donald Trump said on Tuesday that the United States may need to strike Iran again. Vice President J.D. Vance warned the U.S. is locked and loaded to resume Iran strikes if nuclear talks fail. President Trump telling reporters the U.S. could launch a renewed strike on Iran by early next week. Iran's Foreign Minister Abbas Araghchi said Tehran has gained military knowledge from previous hostilities and warned that a return to war will feature many more surprises, with Tehran being ready to down additional U.S. aircraft. His comments come after President Trump gave Iran 2 to 3 days to reach a deal. Meanwhile, the U.S. Senate has voted to advance a war powers resolution designed to halt the military campaign in Iran unless Trump receives congressional approval. And global crude oil prices are trading above $100 a barrel amid ongoing geopolitical tensions in the Middle East. George?
0: All right. Thank you, my friend. And here's Dr. John Curtis, onlinecolumnist.com, with his perspective. John, what do you think of all this?
2: Well, the important thing is that world energy markets really are not in chaos. We know what's happened here in the States. You can only imagine how bad it is in Europe and other parts of the world. I mean, we're, $6-7 a barrel, whatever, here out in California, maybe $4 or $5 a barrel, other parts of the country, a gallon of gas and other parts of the country. The issue to me for Trump is, will bombing Iran in a second round of, airstrikes accomplish his goal of dislodging the IRGC from, controlling, with their swift boat fleet, the Strait of Hormuz? If, they can decide, you can determine that it won't stop that terrorist, swift boat fleet of Iran from attacking commercial shipping, then I think the focus of Trump should not be on bombing various civilian targets like energy infrastructure and that, but the U.S. Navy should go after those swift boats and begin escorting ships again through the Strait of Hormuz. All countries in the world believe and that the maritime shipping through the Strait of Hormuz is an international waterway. It's not controlled by any country. Iran, in their proposals to the U.S. that Trump has referred to as garbage, is the notion that Iran can turn the Strait of Hormuz into a turnpike and start arbitrarily charging commercial ships anything that they feel they want from various shipping lines. That is unacceptable to everyone. All of the Arab Gulf states, Saudi Arabia, Bahrain, UAE, Kuwait, you name it, all the energy producers of the Gulf want that strait opened. So Trump has to ask himself in this next phase, what's important to Trump, and I don't think the press gets it right, is that he wants Iran to sign a nuke deal in which they will give up basically uranium enrichment for a 20-year period or something close to that. Mm-hmm. That's what he's looking for. He's not looking for perfection. He wants that strait open. He's not going to pay Iran reparations. We can get dispel that notion. But if they give him, and I think there's grumblings in Iran to make some deal on nuclear enrichment, not necessarily turning over the stockpile, 1,000 pounds of 60% enriched uranium, but at least to curtail the production of enriched uranium, then I think, you know, we could they can avoid another bombing campaign. And I think that's what the Arab Gulf states are working with Iran and with Pakistan on getting Iran to agree with. So that's where it stands right now.
0: Good perspective, John. And I think the bombing may resume. We'll see what happens if Iran really comes to the table or not. Pizza Hut remains America's favorite pizza chain, according to a new survey of more than 44,000 diners across the country, edging out Domino's in a closely watched ranking of national pizza brands. The survey, conducted between March of last year and February of this year, is part of the organization's annual restaurant rankings report, found Pizza Hut earned almost 20% of the votes for the best tasting fast food pizza, compared with Domino's at 17%, so it was pretty close. A newly built home may cost more up front, but buyers could come out ahead over time as newer properties require less maintenance and use less energy, according to a new Realtor.com poll. The report suggests buyers should look beyond listing prices and consider the long-term cost of home ownership when comparing new and existing homes. Catherine Austin Fitz once worked for the Department of Housing and Urban Development as the Assistant Secretary. Catherine, what do you think of new homes versus used homes?
3: So, George, it's so important when you do the due diligence when you're buying a home that you really understand what the maintenance needs of that home is going to be. If you look at the housing market right now, people are really struggling with the increase in maintenance costs, whether it's property taxes or improvement costs or energy costs. So, you know, cost over time is becoming a more and more important percentage. And that means anything you can do up front to make sure you understand not just what the upfront costs are, but the costs over time. So this report is trying to focus people on that fact and saying, look, you know, new homes are more expensive, but there's lower maintenance costs. I would just emphasize that's not every new home. So you really need to look exactly at the home where you are, the jurisdiction you're in, you know, what the property taxes are, what the direction of the property taxes and municipal services. You really need to do your due diligence these days.
0: But you think overall a new house is better than a used house?
3: You know, a well-built, well-done home is going to be likely going to be more reliable than a used home. But again, you know, you have to do due diligence each specific item. So don't assume anything. One of my favorite books on home building is, I think it's the 106 Common Mistakes Home Builders Make. And the author took all of his students, he was a university professor, and sent them to interview, you know, just thousands and thousands of homeowners of all the mistakes they had made when they bought their home. So do your due diligence and think a lot about what the costs over time are going to be, because that is a critical issue in really enjoying and loving your home.
0: All right. Thank you. Catherine Austin Fitz. A new study suggests that a specific longevity gene may help protect the brain from the effects of aging, including Alzheimer's disease. The gene helps the body transport and metabolize fats and cholesterol, especially in the brain. How about that? And scientists have managed to hatch live chicks, listen to this, from a fully artificial egg, marking a distinction breakthrough that paves the way for resurrecting long-dead species. Experts at Colossal Biosciences, the company planning to bring back the woolly mammoth, have created the first ever shell-less incubation system that mirrors a natural egg as much as possible. It's truly remarkable. And we talk a lot about the Big Bang. What is it? How did it start? In a moment, we'll get the views from James McCanny on what it is or is not. Next on Coast to Coast AM. 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
0: And welcome back to Coast. Glad to be with you. George Norrie here. Professor James McCanny has taught mathematics, physics, computer science, and astronomy, and worked in the United States, Latin America, and with high-level Russian scientists as well. He has presented his research at international conferences and has been a regular guest on Coast to Coast for years. One of his latest books is called The Real History of Man and Earth Myths, Magic, and Mayhem. James, my friend, how you doing, Professor?
6: Well, George, good to hear your voice again. How are you doing?
0: I'm doing great. How about you?
6: I'm doing real good.
0: You know, I have tried to get some physicist or some scientist or some astronomer over the 23 years I've been doing this show to explain to me the Big Bang Theory, and nobody can do it. So I'm going to ask Professor James McCanny, what do you think is going on here?
6: Well, George, I just want to start by saying this is probably the most important show I've done out of all these years I've done Coast to Coast shows. This is the pinnacle show right here. And the situation with the Big Bang is that it never really did make sense. You get all this nonsensical physics, things that don't make any sense, so they make up other physics, and that doesn't make sense. And you finally get to dark matter and dark energy, and they don't even know what it is. And they're looking for it, and it's got to be there. They can't even tell you what it is. But the basic situation here is, it comes right down to the following situation. They've made some big errors in the understanding of the fusion processes. And what it comes down to is there is a excess current of protons in a fusion-based wind. So this is coming off a galactic nucleus. Quasar, our sun, Jupiter, and Saturn are doing this. And they have an excess current of protons. And what that does is it creates a capacitor. And what happens is photons coming out of that capacitor have a redshift. I call it the induced electric dipole redshift, something I discovered in 1979. It's laboratory verifiable. And so the redshift that they're seeing that Edwin Hubble first saw over 100 years ago through his telescopes, that redshift is not due to things moving away from us. It's due to local conditions of these fusion-based objects.
0: Well, explain to us, James, how something could start from nothing. What was the beginning like? And how was the beginning even there?
6: Well, yeah, and this is kind of a hand-waving thing. If you take the universe as it is and you reverse it in three dimensions back to a point, that at some point you just lose it. I mean, to imagine that because things are expanding that all of a sudden they come back to this point the size of a pinhead is nonsensical in itself. And now the thing that really blew the lid off this is the James Webb Telescope, finally. We knew 50 years ago that the Big Bang didn't make sense. There have been two Nobel Prizes, one in what was 1978, the Penzias and Wilson Nobel Prize, and then 2006, when it turned out that the perfectly even microwave cosmic background radiation was not perfectly even. There's a second 2006 Nobel Prize by Mather and Smoot that gives the reason why it's not smooth. And so, but the reality is what they're looking at with this cosmic background radiation is the dust and gas cloud that surrounds our solar system. That's all it is. They're not seeing, if you put a microwave telescope outside of our solar system, outside of this nebular cloud that surrounds our solar system, you would not see it anymore in the wider universe. And you can see these clouds around other stars. So they have big, major errors in Nobel Prizes, in the fundamental corner pillars of the Big Bang theory.
0: Do you bring God into the equation, James?
6: Well, I call it a designer. And I'm personally a Christian. I'm Irish, you know, grew up a Catholic. And so, but in terms of science, even the Native Americans, the indigenous peoples all over the world recognize a designer, that we're just living in the middle of this. We come along and everything is already here. It's already designed. Everything works. There's so many things for our benefit, like the indigenous peoples looked at cedar and birch bark as gifts from the gods because it made their life so much easier. You know, and that's a very fundamental view, but everything around us, the magnetic field that protects us, you know, liquid oxygen, liquid water, the oxygen in the atmosphere, the right content, we're just, you know, we are part of this ecosystem and we live in it because of all of the thousands of factors that are there. So there's a design. The protons on this side of the universe are the same as the protons on the other side of the universe. You know, when we look through telescopes, and like I say, this is what the James Webb Telescope did. It sees beyond where the Big Bang was supposed to be. And so finally people are going, okay, this Big Bang thing ain't working anymore. But what I did is I not only can knock the pillars out from the fundamental of cosmology as we know it today, Big Bang cosmology, I replace it with a whole set of new physics principles which are sensical. And it all comes back to the fact that there's an excess current of protons in the fusion winds that come off, like our star, the sun, galactic nuclei, etc. And that's why comets are not dirty snowballs. That's why comets are the discharge of that same capacitor. That's why there's a Kuiper belt full of thousands of new planets forming. Anyway, what I've done is replace Big Bang cosmology, you know, right down the line, all the different aspects, whether it's galactic in formation or quasars. Take quasars. They're supposedly these energetic objects at the end of the universe, but that never made any sense physically. But quasars are just high energy, high proton wind device or entities that have a big redshift. That's all. They're not at the edge of the universe. And, you know, they didn't fly out of the Big Bang the farthest, the fastest. So, I've been recently in conferences, one in Germany a couple of weeks ago, one in the UK a couple of weeks ago. And I'm being published in the peer-reviewed journals now. Every day I get 2 to 3 emails of journals wanting me to publish in their journal. this is taking hold big time.
0: It's by far one of the most perplexing questions we could ever ask ourselves. So if we take out the Big Bang Theory, which I never understood or agreed with in the first place, and replace it with this cosmic red shift, for example, how does that explain, though, how things started from nothing?
6: Well, we cannot measure, and this is like, let's pretend we're going to count to infinity, 1, 2, 3, 4, 5. We'll never get there. It's the same situation with cosmology. With our current equipment, even with the James Webb telescope, we cannot see, every time we build a bigger telescope, we see more. And if you took the James Webb telescope and could move it to the farthest point that it can see today, you would probably see that much more of the same in that direction, in all directions. The universe, it's something that's beyond comprehension. We cannot imagine the time frame or the extent of the universe. We cannot measure it. And that's what science is about, is measurement. We can't measure it. So therefore, in terms of the basic, just basic definition, it's infinite. It's bigger than we can measure.
0: Is it accurate then to say we don't know?
6: Yes, that is exactly the answer. And that's the problem with most scientists. They can't say that. They got to have a reason. They got to have everything locked down. And the real answer is we don't know how big it is, when it started. As far back in history as we can see with those telescopes, and that is when they look farther and farther out, that's what they're looking at, is time. Every time we build a bigger, better telescope, you see farther. So we can't measure. We don't know. And so as far as we know, the universe just keeps going on. And it's a design. I mean, let's face it. As a physicist, what we study is that design. How can scientists deny the design and a designer when that's what we're studying? You look through a telescope, the galaxies over there, as far away as you can see, are acting just like the ones here.
0: Let's talk more about this, James, when we come back in a moment. Fascinating discussion with Professor James McCanney about the beginning of everything on Coast to Coast AM.
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1: Polls are closed in the states holding primaries for the U.S. House, Senate, and governor races tonight. Six states. Polls are closed in Kentucky, where NBC News projects Ed Gallarain will win the Republican primary for Kentucky's 4th congressional district over Republican Congressman Thomas Massie, a vocal Trump critic. The FBI believes that 17 and 18-year-old suspects who carried out the deadly shooting at the Islamic Center of San Diego were radicalized online. The FBI also saying agents have served search warrants connected with the deceased suspects and have retrieved scores of weapons and a manifesto. Vice President J.D. Vance says the U.S. remains, quote, locked and loaded, end quote, while talks continue with Iran. Vance says President Trump has instructed his team to aggressively negotiate with Iran.
2: And as the president has said ad nauseum, and I think I've said it a lot too, Iran cannot have a nuclear weapon.
1: He indicates the U.S. is ready to restart military action. I'm Jim Roop.
0: When times are tough,
3: we can't take it anymore. 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
0: We're here to make it worse.
3: You're going to win big
0: by putting a grand in your hand. The winning will continue.
3: You're going to win again.
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1: We'll have you chime in next hour as well. 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That'll be next hour on Coast to Coast. Still lots more to talk with him about. 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
7: I coughed until I choked. 24 hours a day. I couldn't even walk across my floor without literally coughing until I was gassed. So I saw three different pulmonologists and they could do nothing. Someone had mentioned to me about a product that President Reagan had taken. I ordered it within 1 week. 1 week. My coughing had stopped since I've taken the carnivora. Everyone that would come into our store would say, what happened? Why are you not coughing? I told them what I'm doing. And they said, well, what's it doing that it stopped that coughing? I said, I can't answer that. 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
1: And welcome back, George Norrie, along with Professor James McKenney, as we talk about the beginning of the universe, the Big Bang Theory, or what it was not. Jim, how did you come to your conclusions?
8: Well, I saw the contradictions, and this was all put together when I was at Cornell, 1979 to 81. And I saw so many things in the data sets that came in daily up in the science. There was a big auditorium up there with a big TV screen, and all the NASA scientists would gather. And for example, one day, a whole data set came in from a satellite that was around Venus. And they were using it, Venus was going around behind the sun. And so they were going to measure the bending of the radio signal from the satellite, because they knew exactly where that was, and then verify general relativity, like the bending of light. And that thing was all over the place. It was jumping up and down and sideways and back and forth, and they couldn't figure it out. And they never published the data. And I'm going, this is the induced electric dipole redshift. I already had my theoretical work. And there were so many contradictions that this whole idea that comets are dirty snowballs didn't make any sense. And so the same capacitor that I'm talking about for the redshift is the thing that causes comets to form around rocky objects that come into the electric field. So many things. I would say probably 20. One time I did a show on the number of Nobel Prize quality discoveries that I made just based on this, all the different things like earth weather, what really causes hurricanes.
2: Mm-hmm.
8: Hurricanes are not caused by warm water. They're caused by electric fields in the vertical electric field of Earth. And so there's just so many things that did not add up in standard science. It just is actually amazing. And they're still pounding the pavement with these same ridiculous theories. All the way, and I hate to use those words, but scientists have just become an industry of publication, grant money, and they have a 10-year plan, and they got to stick with it. And once they get in the publications and the journals, peer-reviewed journals, luckily, the peer-reviewed journals are waking up, and they're starting, like I say, every day I get between 2 to 3 emails from journals, please publish your latest article in our journal. There's a big surge coming, and I think the Big Bang is on its last legs right now.
1: Now, before anything happened, what was before?
8: That's the mystery, and that is the infinite mystery of the designer. And I liken it kind of to this example I use, like take a whale that's breaching. And the whale lives in the ocean and the water, and when it breaches, it has a split second, can see an island out there, maybe a boat, and then bang, back it's back in the water. And that's like us trying to understand the universe. We get this glimpse of it, but it's just too big, it's too immense, it's too complicated from the cosmological viewpoint all the way down to the subatomic level. But it's organized, it's designed. And as physicists, that's what we study, is this intricate design that is consistent. It's the same on the other side of the universe. I have a book, it's called The Diamond Principle. And that's the whole idea, is that if you discover a diamond on the other side of the universe, it's going to be formed by the same processes that diamonds are formed here. They might look a little different. They'll have different fissures, cracks in them or something like that. But the process is the same. And that's the idea, is that we live in this really organized, amazing universe that we can't comprehend. Scientifically, we're just starting to scratch the surface of understanding it.
1: I used to ask my mother, I still do these days, Professor, who created God? What created God? And she would always tell me, he always was and always will be. And it's an answer that I kept telling her, Mom, I find that unacceptable. Who created God? And she said, no one. He always was and always will be. And I could never get her off that answer, James.
8: It's one of those things where there is no answer. And it's like I say, take a simpler example, count to infinity. 1, 2, 3, 4, 5, okay. 2 weeks later, you know, you're up in the millions, billions or whatever. You're not even close to infinity. And so it's the same thing. Our brain, we have mathematical information. There's a thing called induction. It's in pianos postulates. You take an element, you can create a successor element. And if you can do that, you can do this an infinite number of times. And that's our concept of infinity. It's very primitive, but we really don't. George Cantor did a study on infinities and discovered that there are many different kinds of infinities. The real number of infinity is a bigger infinity than counting numbers like natural numbers. And so these are things that are just beyond our comprehension.
1: If you had to guess how it started or what it might have been before it started, what would that guess be?
8: Well, it was always the same. As far back as we can look, and that's like when we look out with the James Webb Telescope or before that, the Hubble, you know, the Hubble could see so much. Then the James Webb comes along and dark spots out there that the Hubble couldn't see. All of a sudden, the James Webb is finding literally billions of galaxies in those dark regions.
1: Right.
8: And so it's just like no matter where we look, we find more of the same. So we literally cannot measure it. We cannot see to the end of the universe. And so scientists invented this Big Bang to get rid of God and the designer, that it all blew out of this thing and there's no need for a designer, just was all happenstance. And the world we live in, the universe we live in, would not be like this if it were just random, believe me.
1: Now, we have emotion, we have pain, but is it possible, James, that this is not real? That all of this that we're doing right now is just a fabrication?
8: Well, here's what I think. I think it's all real, and we're just discovering it. But we have a spiritual side to us. And I know you do a lot on this on your show.
1: Sure.
8: You know, when one time I was out in L.A. in the studio there with you, and you were releasing your book, Talking to the Dead. And the whole idea is that there's a spiritual side to us. And that's what I say, the example about the whale breaching the water. With our perspective as human beings and this physical body and the spirit that lives in the body and that leaves after death and all of this, we really don't have a good perspective a good understanding of what's going on. We just get this basic glimpse of it. And so I think we have to stop asking that question and trying to understand it and then just turn around and realize it. Wow, I feel very special being a human being with a body and a spirit and being able to live in this universe, even for a short period of time. You know, the Greeks used to say that they were envious of man because he had a body, in spite of all the difficulties it takes to have a body and live in this world. They were envious of people because the Greek gods did not have a body. They were personified in a sense. But I think that's the way we have to look at this, is that we're just fortunate, and the best thing you can do is turn around and honor the designer. Like, thank you for giving me this piece of time and this body. Yeah. And that's the way I look at it.
1: Is it conceivable that we will never get the answer?
8: Well, we're always chipping away at it, like a new subatomic particle or some experiment, you know, mastering fusion or mastering the use of energy. You know, if you look a few thousand years ago and all of the modern technology that we have today, that the designs of Tesla, all of the engineering that goes into our infrastructure, say electrical infrastructure, we're just scratching the surface. There's so much more. You know, I tell students all the time that the future of space is going to be huge because we're just starting to scratch the surface. And rocket technology is not going to get us very far. There are much better ways to go into space and travel around space with electromagnetic propulsion system, non-inertial propulsion systems. So we're just starting this whole gamut of science. And I think scientists have to get away from this idea that we know everything. We don't. We're just scratching the surface.
1: They say the universe is 14-some billion years old. How did they come up with that number?
8: Well, that's a good question. And what they looked at is they took the average of all of these redshifts of galaxies, quasars, etc., and then they reverse it, and they imagine it coming down to a single point. And it's very interesting. It's not a timeline. It's a three-dimensional timeline, which means that in three dimensions, all of this matter in the whole universe had to come into this pinpoint space, and they bring it to 13.5 billion years ago. So the problem is when the James Webb Telescope starts seeing things farther than that, they can't just say, oops, we missed by a few billion years and add a few billion years, because it's a three-dimensional reversal of the timeline, not a single lineal time. And so they're stuck. They're stuck with that 13, and how they got it was based on the Hubble constant, a lot of measurements of redshifts, basically. But it turns out that the redshift interpretation is wrong. It's not due to stuff moving away from us. It's due to these internal properties of stars based on proton wind that's coming off at the fusion-based capacitors. There are two factors with the induced electric dipole redshift: the strength of the electric field, non-uniform electric field, and the distance that the photon travels through as it's leaving. Those are the two big factors. So a galaxy has a much bigger distance than our sun, and so it has a much higher redshift. But it has nothing to do with it moving away from us.
1: Is there something, an equation or something that we're just missing, James, that we lack any understanding of to figure this out?
8: Well, I think the problem is we want an answer as to how old the universe is, and we just don't have it. We just can't measure it with the equipment we have today. If we could build a bigger telescope than the James Webb Telescope, and we finally look out and we go, gee, there's just nothing out there beyond this. Okay, now we can see the edge of the universe, but that hasn't happened yet. As far as the James Webb Telescope can see, there's more of the same. Galaxies.
1: But when you talk about the edge of the universe, what's on the other side of the edge?
8: Well, you know, the view of the Earth, you know, and back in the Middle Ages was that you'd sail off the edge of the Earth and fall off the waterfall at the edge of the Earth, and there would be storms and fire-breathing dragons and everything terrible. And that's kind of like where we are today. We just don't have a way of measuring it. At that time, nobody had ventured out that far. Finally, it was Columbus in the known world and Leif Erikson and a few other Vikings prior to that. But nobody had ever gone there. And that's where we are today in space, where no man has gone before. If we could build a bigger telescope, a big, big one, much bigger than the Webb Telescope, and look, and finally, oops, there's just nothing out there. There's nothing beyond what we can see. Then, you know, we'd have to do this in all directions. Our assumption is we're in the middle of the universe, and, you know, we're in the middle of our universe as far as that's concerned. But if you look in all directions, there's more of the same as far as those big telescopes can see. So we literally cannot measure it with the equipment we have today.
1: Is it safe to say then that we do not really know how it started, and we do not know what was before that?
8: Correct, or how it's going to end. And it's not the Big Bang. That's the one sure thing we can say is it did not start in a pinpoint Big Bang. That did not happen.
1: You're one of the few scientists to say that, and at least I applaud you for admitting that it was not a Big Bang.
8: Yeah, well, this is a lot of people are supporting what I'm doing. I'm getting a lot of support. And like I say, I'll have more international conferences coming up this year. Dealing with this topic, there's more and more publications are going out in peer-reviewed journals. And, you know, you look back at the two Nobel Prizes that were given, for example, for cosmic background radiation. That was the best information they had at the time. But when we look at it now, what they were looking at was a dust cloud that surrounds our solar system. That's what they're looking at.
1: I would be honored, Jim, to get you back on after you win your Nobel Prize.
8: I'm not sitting by the door waiting with bated breath.
1: It's fascinating. It really is. Does it perplex you?
8: Oh, absolutely. Yeah, it's, you know, as being a scientist, I probably have the best view of this of anybody. And it's too big to even comprehend. And that's why you have to, in a sense, stop thinking about it, because we're hitting the wall. We cannot understand how something could exist forever, and how this, you know, and the designer and who put this all together. You know, it comes back in the form of music. This is the thing about the human spirit. You know, if you look at music, this is an oddity. I always talk about this. You have 8 notes, right? And then some sharps and flats. And all the millions and millions of songs that have been developed, and they're all different, it's impossible. That is an indication of the human spirit. And there's the ability to create music out of 8 notes, which is, how can you do that? It's impossible. So there's a lot of things we really don't understand, but it comes back to the human spirit.
1: Well, the one thing I don't understand at all, Jim, is how something the size of a grain of sand could explode, and we have all this in the universe. That never happened. But stick with us. We're going to take a short break and come back and chat more with Professor James McKinney, and also take your calls. Chime in when we come back.
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8: Trump's pick wins. I'm Ted Lindner, Fox News. Ed Gallrein wins the Republican nomination for U.S. House in Kentucky's 4th Congressional District, beating incumbent Thomas Massie. He told Fox's Sean Hannity, Massie didn't fully represent the people of Kentucky.
9: Here in this district, President Trump won by nearly 85%. He stood against us, but he liked to just single out President Trump. All that to say, it's a new day. These people deserve better, and I'm going to give it to them.
8: James Comer wins the Republican nomination for U.S. House in Kentucky's 1st Congressional District. Melissa Strange won the Democrat nomination for U.S. House in Kentucky's 4th Congressional District. One of the most crowded Republican Senate primaries in the country. President Trump's thumb on the scale proved the difference maker. Representative Andy Barr came out on top of an 11-person fight in Kentucky, teeing him up for a showdown in November to replace retiring Senator Mitch McConnell. Though it's a race overshadowed by another contest where Trump is the driving factor in the state, it's still significant given that Barr and his Democrat opponent will be at the forefront of change in the political status quo of the bluegrass state. Investigators trying to determine the motive after a shooting at an Islamic center shook San Diego Monday. Fox's Matt Finn in San Diego with more.
10: A growing memorial today at San Diego's largest mosque as investigators try to determine exactly why two teenagers who police say were radicalized online shot and killed three people in an ambush that's being investigated as a hate crime. New police scanner audio reveals the moments the shooting unfolded at the mosque.
11: Two white males, white mask. 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
3: Far-left Minnesota Congresswoman Ilhan Omar under scrutiny over various allegations of fraud. Fox's Mike Tobin with more.
4: Fox News has confirmed that the House Oversight Committee wants the House Ethics Panel to look at financial disclosures from Minnesota Congresswoman Ilhan Omar that show dramatic fluctuations in the value of her estate.
5: Clearly, she lied on the forms, and we've got to get to the bottom of it.
4: A 2024 disclosure showed that the net worth of Omar and her husband, Tim Minant, jumped from almost nothing to between $6 and $30 million. Revised at the end of March, a filing valued the estate between $18,000 to $95,000. Omar's office blamed the more than $29 million difference on an accounting error that did not subtract liabilities.
3: Congresswoman Omar also being investigated for immigration fraud amid accusations she married her brother, which she denies. Evacuation orders in Southern California remain in place from the wind-driven wildfire that has destroyed one home in Simi Valley. Officials say just over 24 hours after the Sandy Fire ignited, it had burned nearly 1,400 acres. It was only 5% contained. Investigators say the fire may have been started by a tractor that struck a rock, causing a spark that ignited the flames. And Coast Guard officials say a shipwrecked sailor may have started California's largest active wildfire when he fired flares in an effort to get rescued. The Santa Rosa fire has scorched more than 16,000 acres and caused officials to close Santa Rosa Island and Channel Islands National Park to the public. The World Health Organization Director General has expressed concern over the rapid spread of a rare type of Ebola in eastern Congo. Authorities have reported at least 134 suspected deaths and over 500 cases. And NATO's top military officer saying Tuesday he doesn't expect any more drawdowns of American troops from Europe, at least not anytime soon, beyond the 5,000 that President Trump announced would leave the continent. I'm Ted Lindner, and this is Fox News.
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1: And this hour, we'll take your calls with Professor James McKenney as we talk about the existence of the universe. 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
1: And welcome back, George Norrie, along with Professor James McKenney. His website is linked up at coasttocoastam.com. But you're getting more and more people to agree with you, James, that something very strange is going on here, right?
4: Yeah, there was a guy named Halton Arp, and he's passed away. But what he did is catalog unusual galaxies, and what he noticed was quasars, what we call quasars, were physically visibly attached to normal galaxies with very different redshifts. The quasar would have a high redshift, and the galaxy would have a very low redshift. But they were connected in X-ray and all the different portions of the electromagnetic spectrum. You could see them attached. And so he tried to push that. There was another scientist, Bainbridge, and the whole. Now there is a whole worldwide contingency of scientists that are pushing this narrative and saying, hey, look, these quasars are attached. And what I did is I came along and I put down the theoretical basis for why the quasars attached to galaxies have a higher redshift. And it's because they are discharging the fusion-based capacitor of the normal galaxy, which makes them charge more, which gives them a much higher redshift with the induced electric dipole redshift. So now we can explain it theoretically. And so that is a huge, huge blow to cosmology and Big Bang cosmology. And so this is gaining support because not only are we criticizing the Big Bang, I'm replacing it with very sound theoretical work.
1: And you're doing a great job doing it, James. Does it perplex you?
4: Absolutely. It's complicated. This is very complicated stuff. You had scientists like Tesla worked on this on more of an Earth-based situation. He didn't understand where the vertical electric field came from. Einstein, in his autobiography, called Out of My Later Years, criticizes general relativity. He says it does not include, why does it include gravity? We know that these effects of on light of gravity, but we don't know any of electromagnetic fields, and that's what I discovered. That's what Einstein was literally looking for when he died. That's why he was talking to Velikovsky, because Velikovsky was talking about these electrical effects in outer space, and they were good friends at Princeton. But Einstein was trying to understand what these electrical effects were, and he died before he ever got there. Back in the 50s, when Einstein died, we just didn't have the data. We didn't have the spacecraft. We didn't have the Voyager and the Pioneer spacecraft to Jupiter and Saturn. Now we have that, and that's why I was able to discover this, because I saw the data. Finally, we had data. Jupiter and Saturn are putting out a redshift. That was a surprise to me. And they have the proton winds coming off of them. The Voyager and the Pioneer spacecraft actually measured them. But that's something that was just kind of obfuscated by NASA. They never talked about it. They kind of swept it under the rug. And that's where I was able to pick up on it, because I was there to see the data when it was coming in. And so when I got to Cornell, I already had most of my theoretical work done on electromagnetism in the solar system. And so it was many factors that went into putting all this together. And now, 50 years later, it's finally taking root and growing.
1: James, not only do we have the complexity of the universe and how it started, but then you have to add the factor in about life and how it started. Yeah. I mean, yeah. the whole thing is unbelievable, isn't it?
4: Well, you don't need in a universe that, look at the whole universe, there's no need for life. And, you know, it could all exist and everything without you and me. Perfectly just fine. And all the stars and the galaxies, and they go on. But now you have this, you know, if you look at the amount of matter that goes into our bodies, it's minuscule compared to all the matter in the universe. Yet we're the ones that are conscious. We can look around and see the universe, measure it. And what's the whole objective? Just to realize and in a sense, look around and give praise to this amazingly complex universe. And what do scientists do? They deny the guy that designed it. You know, I mean, here we are studying this complex thing. It's consistent across, you know, if it began in a big bang at random, we wouldn't have all the protons being the same exact same charge and size, and they'd be random. You know, so this is a design. I mean, you gotta look at it for what it is.
1: If I was interviewing God on this program, and one of my first questions would be, how did you come to be? What do you think his answer would be?
4: Wow. Well, that'd be my first question, too. And, you know, give us your history. When were you born? But that's, there again, it's, if you go back in time, it just keeps going. Or if you go into the future, the same thing. It's just like we're in the middle of this, and it's like standing in the middle of a forest and trying to figure out where the forest came from. And, you know, trees have fallen down, some are rotting, some of them have mushrooms growing out, and then there's little sprouts and you have fully grown trees. Where did all of this come from? And if you were just put there for the first time, it'd be a mystery. And that's the same way with the universe. It's too big a mystery for us to comprehend.
1: Let's go to the phones. Wildcard line, Michael in California to get us started. Hi, Michael.
5: Thank you for taking the call. Professor, I met you about 30 years ago at MUFON, and I bought your 3 books. Anyway, over the years, I try to send some information to the post office boxes in Mound, Minnesota, but they always got sent back. But the thing is that you and your colleagues x-rayed the sun, and you guys, from what I remember you were talking about, you guys discovered there was an iron core at the center of the sun, which means that iron core is like a seed, and it must be in within all the stars. And I got a friend who's like a mathematical genius. And I asked him, I said, well, if you look at the, everything seems to be coming into existence off the event horizons. But the first thing that comes off is a plasma, a gas under pressure, and then the gases and, you know, so forth until you start getting into the atoms. And there was a book written many years ago called Reality Revealed. And they said that they believed that iron was going to be the foremost element of creation. And I asked my buddy, I said, Greg, I said, what kind of an electric field is going through a galactic arm? And he goes, oh, it's immense. I said, okay, if it's immense, how about the electromagnetic field? It's proportionally as large. Okay, you've got all this stuff coming into existence from plasma all the way down to the atoms of the elements. What is the most magnetizable element? He says, it's iron. So evidently, creation is formed on these galactic arms, and the star is the first element of solid creation, and it's got a iron seed, which you found. Okay? Anyway, he's been published in a couple of Combinatorix, and also Fibonacci Quarterly. And in order to get published, they wanted the proof of he's got these mathematical formulas that are unbelievable. Partition mathematics and the other one, what happens is they had to go all the way, and George Andrews, who's the seat of mathematics at Penn State, did all the proofs, and they finally published his works. And if you can, before you, I don't even own a computer, but before you go off, can you leave us a post office box where I can send you this material and these articles? Because it's going to blow your mind. The whole
4: the information, the contact information is on the webpage, which is linked from coast to coast.
1: Yeah, you'll have to have somebody, Michael, get you to that website. We've got it linked up for you, but he's got his information on how to contact him through the website, okay? Take advantage of that. What do you think of his comments, Mike, James?
4: Well, one of my major discoveries, which he's referring to here, was that the fusion of the sun is in the atmosphere. It's not in the core. In fact, I had a number of conversations with a guy named Hans Bethe when I was at Cornell. I'd go up and talk to him, and he's the guy that won a Nobel Prize for the core fusion model. And he knew there were some problems with it, and he was very interested. In fact, he directed me to the European journals where my work started to become published in those years, 79 to 81. But basically, the Russians that I worked with in the mid-90s created a very interesting experiment with an X-ray sensor. I don't have time to describe it here. But they discovered that the X-rays coming deeper in the sun were cooler, meaning that the hottest fusion reaction was up in the atmosphere, basically proving what I was talking about. But I'm not saying it's an iron core. It's probably more like a metallic hydrogen core, just like Jupiter. But iron is an important element, and of course, in planet Earth, it's very important. It's one of the things that helps protect us from solar radiation. But at any rate, there's a lot of detail there.
1: Let's go to Tom in La Jolla, California. Welcome to the program. Hi, Tom.
6: Tom Danheiser for accepting my call. And Professor James McCanny, it is always a pleasure to hear your interviews. I have a comment and then a question. George has a problem with understanding the Big Bang, but I have another problem, and that's about cosmic speed limits. And, when I drive on a highway, you'll see signs that say don't drive faster than 60 miles an hour, and if you do drive faster, then the highway patrol stops you. But I talk to scientists, not you, but I talk to other scientists, and they say, well, there's a speed limit to the universe. It's the speed of light, 186,000 plus miles per second. And that just doesn't make sense to me. I mean, for example, it takes light 9 minutes to travel from the sun to the Earth. It takes light several hours to travel out to Pluto from the sun, yet there's a coherency, if you know what I mean, a coherency to the structure of the solar system that transcends that speed limit.
4: Can I cut you off here? And I think I know where you're going with this. And okay, this is an interesting problem. It's one that I'm working on right now. And you have general relativity, which states that the speed of gravity, in other words, the speed that you can detect gravitational or movement of an object, is the speed of light. That's what Einstein said. But back as far back as Newton, they knew that gravity worked at an infinite speed, because Euler, one of the great mathematicians, did a problem. He said, if you imagine that the speed of gravity is the same as the speed of light, then the Earth is looking at where the sun was 8 minutes ago. And if you do that, in 330,000 years, the Earth will spiral in and crash into the sun. Doesn't work. And so gravity moves at a much faster, probably infinite speed than the speed of light. And I, in fact, on my desk right next to me here, I have some notes. If you took, say, the Jupiter-Sun pair, and they're orbiting each other, Jupiter is 1/10 the mass of the sun, one-tenth the size, I'm sorry, physical size of the sun. But at any rate, if you doubled that, the time it takes light to get from the sun to Jupiter is 43 minutes. If you doubled that, it's 86 minutes, and the gravitational equations would be radically different because of the time it takes gravitational, the view of the sun by Jupiter, because Jupiter's seeing the sun where it was 86 minutes ago, not 43 minutes ago. And that's not the way celestial mechanics works. And so there's a real quagmire here. And what I'm determining myself is that Einstein made a mistake, the principle of equivalence and the assumption that gravity moves at the speed of light. And this is what you're talking about. And it's a complex problem. We don't have enough time on this show, or it's like a 3-month college graduate level course discussing this topic. But it's an important one. It's at the key of understanding gravity, which is totally different, not related to electromagnetism, by the way.
1: First time caller, Joe in St. Louis. Hey, Joe, go ahead.
7: Oh, yeah, I have two questions of the professor. Number one, what do you think of the ancient Greeks who said the universe never had a beginning in time, but that it always existed? And my second question is, what do you think of Aquinas, who said that all of the beings or existing things of our experience, including the outer space, all the material things of our existence cannot answer why they are, why they exist? He posited the thing that the essence of all of us is primarily material and human spiritual. And he said you can't measure the spiritual, and that all of the things of our experience have to come from a being whose very essence or substance is existence. And that from that, that's where we come. Namely, he called it God.
1: You comment, first of all, James, on the time question.
4: Yeah, well, according to the Greeks, and that's what I was saying too, and even almost all indigenous peoples look at the great creator as a single entity, not the multiple or the pantheon of gods of the Greeks. But they all agree on the same thing, and that there was a designer, and they worship that designer. That's one of the basic things they do. And thank him for all the gifts. Like I was saying, cedar and birch bark were honored as gifts from the god because it made life easier. And then secondly, on the Thomas Aquinas. First of all, science denies the spirit. You can't put a meter on it. You can't measure it. There's no tape measure that can measure your spirit. You can see your aura if you go into a dark room and let your eyes adjust to the like cave darkness. I mean, absolute darkness. I've done this and seen the auras of other people. So And you can't take a picture of it. It's weird. That's an element. That's one aspect of your spirit, but there's a lot more to it. It interacts with your body. And there again, we just don't understand it. There's how this works. But most people go around and they shop at Target and they go through daily life, send the kids to school, and they don't have a clue that they have a spirit living in them that they're going through life without communicating with. I take time all the time to communicate with my spirit, and I've gotten to be able to do that. So it's something that people should do. But it's not taught in school. It's like the biggest thing that is the biggest secret on the planet.
1: You think our ancients had the same complexity about this, James?
4: Oh, yeah. And I think it's easier for a primitive group to understand it and feel it than with modern life that's full of all the diversions that we have. You know, the latest music, the latest TV show, the latest movie, you know, the whatever work, you know, like I say, send the kids to school, you know, whatever it is, we have all these diversions, and it's almost impossible for people to even if they go to church a lot, they don't realize that they have a spirit living in them and how to communicate with it.
1: We're going to come back in just a moment with Professor James McKinney and take final calls as we talk about how it all started on Coast to Coast AM.
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1: Voters hit the polls in six states holding primaries for U.S. House, Senate, and governor races on Tuesday. In one of the day's most closely watched contests, Republican Congressman Thomas Massey, a vocal critic of President Trump, lost his primary for Kentucky's 4th Congressional District to Ed Gallrain. Elsewhere, incumbent Josh Shapiro has won the Democratic primary for Pennsylvania governor, setting him up to face Republican Stacey Garrity. President Trump told lawmakers at the White House congressional picnic that he hopes to end the conflict with Iran very quickly. He said Iran was eager for a deal. He added that action would come fast and predicted oil prices would fall as a result, while insisting the administration was close to resolving the war and preventing Iran from obtaining a nuclear weapon. A town in Colorado is claiming the top spot as the nation's safest city. A new report from the personal finance site Smart Asset reviewed more than 300 cities and determined Broomfield was the safest city in the country. I'm Tammy Trujillo.
0: When times are tough,
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9: The way that I look at it is education. 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
1: Next hour, psychic medium Suzanne Wilson joins us to talk about the other side, and she may also do some readings for us later on in the program. And we'll come back in a moment with James McKenney and take final calls as well. Have you signed up yet to become a Coast Insider? 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
4: 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It's amazing. 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
1: So how do you sign up? 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And if you're in Canada, you can sign up to be an insider, too. So take advantage of that. Now, here's something for you men and women to build up that testosterone.
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1: And welcome back, George Norrie, along with Professor James McKinney, whose website is linked up at coasttocoastam.com. Let's go back to the calls. Let's start with John in Wisconsin. Hey, John, go ahead.
7: Hello, George. Hello, Professor. Several brief comments, please. George touched on this earlier about his mother. And by the way, happy upcoming birthday to George's mother. When I'm asked about the Big Bang or how things started or what was before God, I'm always reminded of what George's mother said, which is, it was always there. And if we would accept that premise, I think we will have less stress and less confusion on the subject. Having said that, though, I think it's important, Professor, that you continue your great work. I have learned so much from you tonight. My final comment is, I support the Professor for the Nobel Peace Prize, and I support George Norrie for the Marconi Award. People, let's make this happen. Thank you, Professor. George, thank you for taking my call.
1: All right, John, thanks. Nice comments, Professor McKinney.
8: Thank you.
1: Next up, let's go to Todd in the state of Washington. Todd, you're up with us.
9: Thank you, George and Tommy. Now, I just finished a National Geographic article from 1985 about the Nile River. And the thing about that is that the pyramids may symbolize the mountains of the moon, which are the equatorial mountains where the Nile River originates. So why does the Nile River run from the equator up north to Egypt? And do you believe that the Egyptians would have understood the origin where it eluded European explorers for about 2,000 years?
8: I am not sure. That's beyond my pay grade. I'm very interested in the pyramids and archaeology, but yeah, that specific issue, I just don't know.
1: Is it conceivable, James, that we will never get the answer to the Big Bang?
8: No, I think we have the answer in that it did not happen.
1: I would agree with that, but I mean the answer to how it did happen.
8: Yeah, well, no, I don't think we are. And I think it's because every time we build a bigger telescope, at least up till now, we can see farther, we see more of the same. And that's the key issue. Things don't change. The galaxies, as far away as we can see, act just like the ones in our near neighborhood here. And we can look at the spectrum, all of the physics involved. It's all the exact same. The lines, the absorption lines, the spectrum, the Zeeman effect, the Stark effect, the redshifting due to induced electric dipole redshift. It's all the same. So until we can build that telescope where we just don't see anymore, we won't have a measurement to the edge of the universe. And that's also looking out in time. So that's both a measurement, that's both a physical measurement and a time measurement.
1: East of the Rockies, Max is with us in Georgia, truck driving. Hey, Max, go ahead.
10: Hey, I got three questions now. I had one, but first of all, I'd like to know, why do you think everything is a big secret? Like in the Bible, it says we can't see anything because there's a veil over our eyes. Then you got the U.S. government hiding UAPs and all that from us. Second question is, the speed of light, is that the fastest we can measure, is the speed of light? And the third question is, our ancestors built on ley lines. are the ley lines magnetic?
1: Which ones do you want to start with, James? Go ahead.
8: You pick. What was it? Let's go back. It's late at night. What is the first one again?
1: The secrets.
8: Oh, the secrets, yeah. Well, why people have to rule the world and have secrets and all of that, it's like human personality. And it's these people that are control freaks seem to gravitate towards those positions. So it's always been that way. I don't know if there's a cure, but it's been a constant struggle for the average person just to, you know, just all the average person wants is to raise their family and have a good time, have a picnic, you know. And so I don't know. I can't explain that one. On the
1: speed of light.
8: Oh, the speed of light. Well, we were just talking about that, and I think the speed of gravity is, for all practical purposes, infinite. But let me just put it this way. There's probably scientists listening that are jumping up and down that has been measured. I don't see it that way. The measurements that have been made with neutron stars colliding, et cetera, I don't buy those because I think the gravitational wave reactors are reacting to the electromagnetic radiation, not the gravitational pulse. So there's some big science questions there, and that's an open question. Let's just put it that way. Open experimentally, open theoretically.
1: And his other question had to do with Earth ley lines.
8: The ley lines. There again, I'm not an expert on Earth ley lines or the construction of like, say, pyramids, etc. So, again, beyond my pay grade on that one.
1: You've got a great pay grade, Mr. Bacanio, don't you?
8: Anyway, do we have another caller?
1: We have many. Hope in North Carolina, welcome to the show. Hi, Hope.
11: Well, hey, guys. Hey, listen, the woman's perspective. He's sitting here describing the universe and way out there and this and that. And I'm like, he's describing conception and gestation. So, yeah, we can do the telescope, but let's not forget about the microscope. We have figured out how a baby is like, it changes. It's all a big fractal. And it's back to your mother, George. It is. It just is what it is. And in the end, we just have to know that we need to cherish the whole dang thing. And if you want to talk ley lines, they've turned into flower, umbrella, cup, and kite lines. No one's respecting the entity that it is. Pregnant women, closest thing to the universe. Newborn baby, closest thing to the universe. If we could keep that as pure as possible, we might get the answers. Any comment there?
8: Well, there again, it goes back to what we were talking about, that in this whole universe, there's no physics reason for why there should be biological life. And I always talk about this. Take a carbon atom. You put it in a human body, it acts differently than it does in a diamond, which is an inert object. And so what's the difference there? Chemists cannot tell you why is an organic molecule organic. They just define it. They recognize it, but they can't tell you why. Why does that carbon atom support life in a human body, but it doesn't in a diamond? You know, I don't know. Those are big questions, but it does come back to the fact that we do experience this, the babies being born, conceived, and that whole progression of biological life. And there again, this comes back to atheist science. They just want you to think this all just happened at random, and it didn't. Believe me, there's a plan here. You talk about DNA, you talk about the nucleotides, etc. This is a plan. This is a very complex plan. And there again, we're just scratching the surface. We live in this world that we don't understand.
1: And it's probably a well-thought-out plan, isn't it, James?
8: Oh, yeah. Yeah, I don't think we're meant to know everything.
1: First-time caller Chris in Toronto, Canada. Hey, Chris, go ahead.
12: Yes, good evening, gentlemen. George, thank you for taking my call.
1: Sure.
12: I have two questions for Professor McGanny. The first one being if he's familiar or heard of the work of Dr. Paul Laviolette. For those who remember, it was a former guest on Coast to Coast before he passed. He was a big critic of the Big Bang Theory, and is What is Professor McCanny's thought on the electric universe, if he's familiar with that, and its mechanistic processes as opposed to general relativity for the formation of the universe?
1: Pick that one first, James. Go ahead.
8: Okay, well, on the tired light theory, there are many people still propounding that. There's a webpage that's called ResearchGate, and that is bounced around all the time there. But the reality is that the redshifting is due to the induced electric dipole redshift. That's the majority. And but regarding electric universe, probably I was one of the main authors of that whole movement when I was at Cornell. And early stages after that, I was one of the primary people that created the scientific structure of the plasma discharge comet model, not the dirty snowball comet model, like I was talking at the beginning of the show about the proton wind-supported capacitor that drives the electric fields of everything in the solar system.
1: James, you looked at hydrogen. Why is that so important in the equation?
8: A lot of people talked about it, but they didn't have the real good understanding. They talked the talk, but they didn't understand the science.
1: And your thoughts about hydrogen, what's so important about that?
8: Well, hydrogen is the up-and-coming fuel, and it has it's a very stable fuel. The industries that are being developed around hydrogen are being developed by private companies. They're not depending on government funding. And so they're very sound, very stable, very economically viable in the industry. I have a hand in that myself. My patented wing generator, the JMCC wing generator, is a new next generation wind energy device that will be central to developing energy and creating hydrogen on ocean going barges, and also for running crypto and data centers on the ocean, developing energy for those. So hydrogen is the energy of the future. It's not going to replace petroleum. It will add to it in terms of energy.
1: Mark in Ohio is with us. Welcome, Mark. Go ahead.
13: Hey, George. Your Navy colleague back at you.
1: Yes, sir.
13: Yeah. Anyway, George, by the way, real quick, John, the astrophysicist, Jean-Pierre Lumine, L-U-M-I-N-E-T, Dr. McCanny may know that guy. He wrote a book called The Wraparound Universe. I think Dr. McCanny knows, but anyway, George, I don't want to repeat myself with Dr. McCanny, but it may have been when you had Max Tegmark on, or Brian Green, about the antimatter universe running backward in time. That's Paul Dirac, D-I-R-A-C-F, Paul Dirac's hypothesis about that, about the antimatter universe running backward in time. And of course, there's a joke in the making, and maybe a couple of jokes. but anyway, I wonder what Dr. McKinney's opinion is about that.
8: Well, it's something we cannot. There are a lot of proposals like that, parallel universes. I've heard recently Michio Kaku talking about five different universes, parallel universes. But until you can measure it, then it's just talk. And so that what I encourage people to do is, if you're going to make proposals like that, you have to design experiments to measure it. And if you can't, then it's just talk.
1: What would you say, James, is the most profound thoughts of the universe?
8: I would say the life, the ability and consciousness, you know, the fact that we're different than how many monkeys or whales in the ocean look up at the stars and wonder what's going on in the stars and can create mathematical models and understand the physics. The human being is a very special animal. And that's because we have a spirit, and this spirit connects us to this universe, not only physically, but spiritually. And I think that's probably the biggest thing in the whole universe, which makes us, in spite of the fact we're the smallest thing almost in the whole universe, and the least amount of matter, makes us the most important.
1: You mentioned earlier why life. And wouldn't this be a very dull universe without us being here?
8: Well, that's the story that comes down from the Bible, is that God got, he was kind of bored. He created all this stuff and nobody to share it with. And I think that's the irony of the whole issue of scientists developing atheist science like the Big Bang or evolutionary biology, that there's no designer in this whole thing, which they're actually studying the design, but then denying that there's a designer. And so, it's a dichotomy. But I think, like we were talking about, the Aborigine people with the least amount of knowledge in terms of Western knowledge, book learning, are the most recognizable in terms of honoring this amazing, you know, system we live in.
1: And you take emails through your website, James?
8: Yeah, there's an email on the website. There's an email.
1: And where do we still get your books?
8: You can get, I think there's 5 or 6 of them on Amazon now. My webpage, jmccsci.com, is the short URL. All of my books are available on there. 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
1: So you're getting more and more. You're getting more and more scientists to agree with what you say, don't you?
8: Yes. Oh, yeah. It's. I'm amazed. Like I say, and this is at a high level. I am being invited to probably. I have 10 conferences that I'm being invited to in the next 6 months to talk about this.
1: Keep telling them the great stories, Professor James McCanney. 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
13: Trump candidates are rolling. I'm Chris DeMeo, Fox News. The results of a key primary race in Kentucky showcase President Trump's continued influence over Republican voters. Fox's Kristen Goodwin has more.
14: Ed Gelrein telling supporters.
15: Standing in front of you here tonight as the Republican nominee for Kentucky Congressional District 4.
14: The President Trump-backed Navy SEAL veteran winning the district's GOP primary, defeating incumbent Representative Thomas Massie.
16: I got 7 months left in Congress.
14: Massie, who has served in Congress since 2012, reacting to the loss, telling supporters they ran a race they can be proud of. Kristen Goodwin, Fox News.
13: President Trump announcing on social media Tuesday that he's endorsing Texas Attorney General Ken Paxton in a bid to oust Texas Senator John Cornyn in the runoff of the GOP Senate primary next week.
17: I think he's the most significant endorsement in at least my lifetime. If you get his endorsement, it's better than it's the gold standard.
13: That's Ken Paxton on Fox's The Will Cain Show. Police revealing new details about the two teenagers who killed three at a San Diego mosque. Fox's Christina Coleman has more.
18: Police identify the teenage gunmen as 17-year-old Kane Clark and an 18-year-old accomplice. They believe they were radicalized online before carrying out the shooting at the Islamic Center of San Diego. Authorities say the teenage suspects drove off after the shooting and then turned the guns on themselves. Their bodies were found in a BMW nearby. Officers also say they found hateful writings in that vehicle. Police say the guns used were registered to one of the suspects' parents, and authorities also say they have not ruled out the possibility of charging those parents.
13: San Diego's mayor announcing increased police protection for houses of worship in the wake of the shooting. 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
2: More than 17,000 people are under evacuation orders as a wildfire continues to threaten suburban homes in Southern California. The Sandy Fire in the hills above Simi Valley had consumed more than 2 square miles of dry brush and is only 5% contained. Warnings are still in place for several neighborhoods. President Trump claims the U.S. is nearing a peace deal with Iran after postponing a strike on the regime.
3: The Trump administration is letting talks with Iran play out, even as the vice president says it's not always clear what the regime's negotiating position is.
4: Maybe the Iranians aren't themselves quite clear in what direction they want to go to. They also are just a fractured country.
3: It comes after the president took his finger off the trigger Monday at the behest of Gulf allies.
5: I was an hour away. We were all set to go. You're talking about yesterday.
6: Yes.
5: We were going to be striking very, it would have been happening right now.
3: The president giving an update during an impromptu tour of construction of the White House ballroom as Senate Republicans struggle to include funding for the project in their reconciliation bill.
2: That's Fox's Aisha Hazmi in Washington. The Justice Department is expected to indict former Cuban President Raul Castro today, according to Fox News Digital. But a DOJ spokeswoman saying that the department would not comment on rumors. The 94-year-old Castro is the younger brother of former Cuban leader Fidel Castro. President Trump speaking outside a construction zone for his planned White House ballroom, saying the roof will be sturdy enough for military forces to keep a watch on events.
5: The roof is dead flat with absolutely nothing but strength on it. It's very strong steel. It's drone-proof, and it's meant for our military to be able to stay on it.
2: The president also claims the project is tax-free and will be fully paid for by himself and donors, but Republicans have sought roughly $1 billion in tax money related to security for the project. I'm Chris DeMeo. This is Fox News.
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1: Psychic bloodlines, what are they? Suzanne Wilson joins us in a moment to talk about them. We'll do readings in our second hour of the program tonight with her on Coast to Coast AM. 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
1: And welcome back. George Norrie with you. Suzanne Wilson with us, an Arizona-based intuition educator, author, medium, and paranormal presenter. Suzanne is known as the carefree medium and has a master's degree in public affairs policy, a bachelor's in management, and certifications from Stanford University. One of her latest books, When Your Partner Doesn't Believe in the Paranormal. Suzanne, welcome back. How are you?
4: I'm great, George. It's nice to be back with you. How are you?
1: I'm doing fine. You sound chipper and up and ready to go.
4: Well, I just had a few days off up in Sedona, so I've been in that vortex energy, you know?
1: What makes Sedona so special?
4: What doesn't make Sedona so special? You've got the beautiful red rocks. You've got all the nature. You've got everybody there that wants to be in nature and get fresh air. And the energy is amazing. I believe it's all the electromagnetic fields and the concentration there. But you know, where people gather to meditate, we bring in a lot of beautiful spiritual energy.
1: How did your psychic world start for you?
4: It started by being a very strange child. I'm one of those ones that the famous medium Gordon Higginson would say, I was born, not made, a medium and a psychic. I would see the colors and lights around people and wonder what those things were. And I learned by being bullied at school to just shut up for a while. But fortunately, I had a great mentor in a grandfather who also saw things like that and happened to be a Protestant minister. And so he gave me a really good grounding in the belief and the trust that our spiritual gifts are gifts. They're exactly that. They're to be used to help bring a little bit of heaven to earth. And he promised me that one day later on, it turned out to be much later on, I would find out how to use them.
1: And you did. Who would bully you? Guys and girls? Who would do that?
4: Well, I had a big mouth, George, and I still do, as you well know. I would say both. Even the teachers were a little, maybe more than a little, uncomfortable with me because I would just blurt out whatever I picked up on. Like if one child was not at school and they would say he's sick, I would say, oh, yeah, the whole family's got measles. And nobody knew that, but it would turn out to be true. And so I got a lot of strange looks from teachers. I got pushed down on the playground. I wasn't really fitting in very well. Fortunately, we all grow out of that sort of thing.
1: But you weren't being a rude kid, were you?
4: I think I just wanted somebody to validate me. I mean, don't we all just want to be seen? And that's the part that is really hard for folks when they end up having a wake-up call in life. They see the world a little differently, or an ability that they didn't know they had starts to rise to the forefront of their lives. They just want to know that they're not crazy.
1: Suzanne, when did you start looking at psychic bloodlines, and what are they?
4: I had to figure out where this gift came from. Sure, I could just accept it's a gift from God, but why? Why, George? And that's what kids always want to know. And when I asked my granddad, why do we have this? He just said there would be a reason and you would see. And that had never really sufficed for me. But over time, I started hearing these stories in my own family, and that would lead me to later on want to find out if other families were also seeing an inheritance of sorts. And for me, I had my maternal grandmother's sister. I had her always telling me, you can see things, can't you? You know things. And even just as recently as 7 or 8 years ago, I saw her, Aunt Jerry, and she was in her 90s, and she pointed her little crooked finger at me and said, you really do still see things, don't you? They called me the town witch because I would say things and then they would happen. And so I knew just from that story, I had at least one relative. And as I started asking questions, I found several more.
1: When you were doing it as a youngster, did the kids make fun of you?
4: Oh, you bet. That, or they just sort of shunned me unless they needed me like on kickball or volleyball because I was really good. They'd pick me for the team, but not talk to me after, you know?
1: Did you eventually start keeping it quiet, or were you very vocal about it, your gift?
4: I did learn to be quiet through high school. I wanted to fit in. And as a young adult, I wanted to fit in. That's why I got all those degrees that you mentioned in the intro. I just wanted to make money, buy stuff, have a good life, and play with this psychic gift in my personal time and pretty much keep it secret for a very long time.
1: Now, what's the aunt doing these days? Is she still with us?
4: No, she's on the other side. She almost made it to 100. All 4'11" of her and flaming red hair. And right before she passed, she was in a wheelchair, and some of the relatives got to see her right before she passed. I didn't get that pleasure, but they said she had a boyfriend and she was sitting, he was in his wheelchair next to her and they were holding hands and they were both said to be highly spiritual. You gotta love it.
1: Was she really a practicing witch in her day?
4: Heavens no. She wouldn't know from witch or Wiccan or anything like that. She just simply wanted to help people. So when she saw things, heard things, she would try to give advice, or she would try to prevent something bad from happening or help something good happen or deliver good news. My grandfather also saw, and that's from the my mom's dad, he also saw those colors because he mentored me, and he's the one, when I told him why I wanted to stay home sick from school, he's the one who said, I know why you don't want to go. And I said, yep, that's why. And he said, well, I see things like that too. So I'm picking up that I have several family members that I know of with very pronounced abilities. And so all throughout my life, I've spoken to people and asked them who in your family has this. Some don't know, some know, and others say nobody. Everybody else is maybe even against what I do. So that got me really curious. But fortunately, now we have some data.
1: Is it unusual not to have family members psychically inclined?
4: Not at all. In fact, from a lot of the conversations that I've had, just anecdotally speaking to colleagues on my own, many of them will say it was a shock that they had these abilities, or, you know, grandma would pull them by the ear when they'd start to say something about the future, something that was going to happen, or, you know, they'd be threatened with, I've got to get you to church and get the devil out of you. And they were misunderstood. Fortunately, that didn't seem to be the case a lot of the time in the conversations that I've had with colleagues. I have, let's see, five or six colleagues that I've spoken with that have four or five very psychic and intuitive relatives in their family.
1: How does one go about finding out who in your family might have been psychic or not?
4: You've got to ask the right questions, okay? It's just like when you asked me, which was the perfect question, did my aunt know that she was a witch? Well, she wasn't a witch. She wasn't in that true sense of the word. But if you asked somebody, like go to the oldest person in your family or the person who seems to be the record keeper and ask them, who is particularly sensitive? Did anybody ever talk to you about their dreams that they had? Did you know anybody that kept a diary? And do you know what kinds of things that they were keeping track of? Have you ever known something ahead of time? Do you ever see things in your mind's eye and they turn out to be true? If you start using words like clairaudience, clairsentience, claircognizance, all of that, you lose them.
1: Why is it so important to ascertain whether your family members had psychic abilities?
4: Because then we can find out how these are coming to us, and maybe we can learn more about our purpose as souls on Earth. You know, going back to that saying, you know, mediums are born, not made. I think what that means is the ability to bring through spirits for other people is something you're born with, but that we can all be mediums for ourselves, meaning we can all learn to make a direct connection with our own beloveds in spirit. But we also have all of this sort of old wives' tale type of goings on around, for example, the seventh son of the seventh son or the seventh daughter of the seventh daughter is supposedly a great healer or a great mystic. We can trace that back to the Middle Ages. And that leads us into some people talking about the seven sisters of the Pleiades, and that maybe we have a connection to star beings, and that's where some of our abilities come from. It's just one of those peering in to the great unknown. If we can find the candidate variants in our genomes, if we can find something in the DNA that makes us more intuitive, perhaps that's something that we can work on to make the world a little bit better down the road.
1: You've called these abilities, Suzanne, gifts. How come?
4: I think we can call them gifts because they are not inherently bad or good. They simply are. I think we can call them gifts because all of us have them to some degree. I simply worked to open mine.
1: Did you ever have any alien encounters when you were a kid?
4: Looking back, I know that I did, but I used to think they were just funny looking men. And I think that they were interested in this young person who could see them. I mean, think about this, George. How many times do you think maybe an interdimensional being is just taking a little peek at you as you're in your living room, just sort of studying you like, you know, the animals at the zoo, maybe hopefully with a more benevolent attitude towards us, we hope, but you're not aware of it. Well, I would always be aware, I think, because it happened so often. And they were funny looking, but not usually scary, although I could be startled.
1: Sometimes I always wonder, though, Suzanne, about that little glimpse that we see in the corner of our eye that little shadow that buzzes by or something, if it might be an object like that.
4: Yes, I believe that that's true. What may be happening, and not to be reductive, but to keep it simple, these other beings are in a higher vibration rate than us. And so they're moving very, very quickly. By the time that image registers in our brain and our brain tries to interpret it, it's just like a little smear or a black dot or a white dot. But what we can do, because we can sense and feel things, we don't necessarily have to see them. We can pause for a second and go, let me feel this energy. What can this be?
1: Is it conceivable that extraterrestrials paid visits to other members of your family or just you?
4: I've wondered so much. I wish that I had asked some of these relatives. But you know what? I felt like that was a bridge too far. Even for me, it was many, many years of me thinking, it's so cool that I can see and sense angels, our dogs that have passed, loved ones. But it just, for many years, I did not want anything to do with interdimensional beings or extraterrestrials. I wanted them to stay over there from afar. And now I realize that the only ones that approach people like me are usually benevolent. You know, they're not trying to do anything to the sensitives because they know that we're going to be on to them. So I had to lose that fear of the interdimensional beings and realize they can even be spirit guides.
1: What do family members say about your abilities today?
4: I don't have anybody that's against it at all. I have one relative that's kind of scared of me, but you know, when push comes to shove, I'm the one that she will call and say, what do you think's gonna happen here? Funny story too, I had a cousin-in-law who was gonna do in vitro, and she kept asking and asking and asking, am I gonna get pregnant? When am I gonna get pregnant? When am I gonna, and texting and stuff. And I got fed up one day, and just as a throwaway comment, I told her, you're gonna be pregnant. I gave her the month, and I said, and it's twins, a boy and a girl. Guess what happened?
1: Twins, boys and a girl.
4: I know. And why can't I do those throwaway comments and win the lottery? I don't know.
1: When we take calls with you next hour, you want psychic questions about anything not death-related, right?
4: Well, if I do pick up on a loved one around you, I will let you know. But I sit in silence for a minute. Silence on the radio doesn't do so great. So
1: no.
4: it tends to work better for me to stay on the air if we can work on your life issues. And also, if you need some help identifying what I see in your energy field for what's your ability that's emerging, or if you want to talk about a loved one that you think was gifted, maybe they're no longer with us, that's fine too. But yeah, psychic questions are great.
1: You looked at a research paper from IONS. Tell us about that, because it had a lot
4: really,
1: to do with it.
4: I'm jazzed. I'm so jazzed. And you know me, PhD dropout. I stayed in it long enough to be able to identify and understand good research. And this is some good research. So our friends at IONS, the Institute of Noetic Sciences, are always up to really interesting work. This is actually a second study. They did one a few years ago that was a survey of a couple thousand people about their abilities and whether they could have run in the family. Well, this time they got genetic material to study, which is really cool. Now, it's a small sample. It's only about 100 participants. They had a survey. They had the genetic material that the participants voluntarily gave from doing like a 23andMe or one of those ones that you can mail in and get your genetic material. So they had that material. And in the survey, they ruled out psychosis, disassociation, and things like that. And it was a very detailed survey over the types of experiences people had. Bottom line, there's over 200 candidate variants that were identified, meaning 200 different genomes that had a correlation to having psychic experiences, paranormal, experiences. And if there's that many, imagine when they do a study with a huge sample, we can find out so much more. Science builds upon science, and this is an amazing start.
1: Would you consider 200 a big subject?
4: To find 200 genomes that are possibly well linked to psychic experiences and abilities, I think is pretty amazing. This is the first time out in this type of research that I can find at this level of scientific excellence. So listen, there's the association here that's really strong is the gene that's involved with dendritic growth, meaning those little wavy arms, the dendrites, that branch out from a neuron in the brain to form a connection. Those are the genes that are being, at least right now, linked to psychic experiences and abilities.
1: All right, we're going to take a short break in a minute here, Suzanne, and come back and talk more about the psychic realm on Coast to Coast AM with Suzanne Wilson.
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1: Voters in six states cast their ballots in primaries for the U.S. House, Senate, and governor races on Tuesday. In one of the day's most closely watched contests, Republican Congressman Thomas Massie, a vocal critic of President Trump, lost his primary for Kentucky's 4th Congressional District to Ed Galrain. Police are praising the security guard at the Islamic Center of San Diego, where two suspects killed three victims on Sunday. San Diego police say the guard prevented the suspects from gaining access to the kids and teachers inside before he was shot and killed. The attack was carried out by two teenagers who later killed themselves. The NFL is approving several new measures regarding its international slate of games. Owners approved increasing the maximum number of league-run international games from 8 to 10 beginning in 2027, and teams will no longer be able to protect specific home games from being moved internationally. League officials say the change gives schedule makers more flexibility when building future international matchups. I'm Tammy Trujillo.
0: When times are tough,
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1: Ah, the late Robert Goulet. What great pipes he had. My gosh. We're going to take calls next hour with Suzanne Wilson, so get ready to ask her a psychic question. Or if you just have a question about the psychic realm, jump aboard as well. 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
1: And welcome back, George Norrie, along with Suzanne Wilson, as we talk about the psychic realm. Suzanne, you've got colleagues in your same field that you've talked about their families. What do they tell you?
10: Well, you know, I don't mind dropping some names because they've been very public about this, but people who do what I do and do it well and are great people and friends of the show that have had lots of relatives with gifts, like James von Prague, our buddy Mark Anthony, Matt Fraser, Maureen Hancock, Tina Powers, and several of them have several relatives that had gifts, and some were quiet about them, some were overt. We find Celtic heritages play into this. Now, I don't have a huge data pool for this, but I find it really interesting that every once in a while, the gifts skip a generation. And as I was doing research, I found a lot of people saying, yeah, in my family, it's my grandparent. And a lot of times it'd be the grandmother. Well, we don't know if that's because men typically weren't discussing the paranormal back in that day, but we do see that it's either every other generation or three or four generations in a row. So that's kind of interesting too.
1: Now, what is neurobiology and how does that relate to any of this? You there?
10: Yes. Uh-huh. Did I lose you for a second?
1: What is neurobiology?
10: Neurobiology is the study of how our, in simple terms for me, this is how I look at it. It's the study of how our brain functions in this organization of our molecules, of this meat suit that we're wearing. That is a completely non-scientific description. But if you think about it, if we're souls walking around with bodies, then this really is just a suit that we're wearing. If we can study how our brain works, our brain is something that our consciousness is using. Our consciousness does not exist in the brain. Our consciousness is non-local. It's outside of the body, but it's also operating the body. If we learn how our brain works, we can get the most out of our life here on Earth and develop the abilities that we have for compassion. We can develop empathy. We can lean on creativity, our own personal creativity, to solve problems. If we figure out which genomes are involved in clairaudience, claircognizance, we can be greater than perhaps even, who knows, AI.
1: How would you equate science with investigating the psychic realm? Are they doing a good job or not?
10: Well, fortunately, we have some great scientists that are willing to be in the trenches since probably the 1970s that are doing the studies, even though they get smeared a lot. They get looked down on by those materialist scientists who only want to believe in what they can see and measure. And I think we're doing a great job. I think we need to do a better job. We need to give financial support to organizations that are doing the work in the scientific method. I think that we need to be open-minded skeptics as we support science in its studies. Someone who says they're doing scientific studies and comes in with a conclusion already is not doing science.
1: Is there any downside that we should be concerned about?
10: In terms of studying the paranormal scientifically?
1: Studying, getting involved, doing it.
10: Well, you know, there's always confirmation bias to look out for. We're looking for the information that we want to see. And fortunately, the things that I read and study, I'm looking at who is the team, how is the study structured, how did they organize their data and take it from there. Otherwise, yeah, there's some dangers that we'll see what we want to see, of course, but that's human nature. That's not science.
1: And do you think in your particular case, Suzanne, you were born with this or did you develop it?
10: I'm going to say there's a mix here. I mean, you know, I've shared that I saw all these things as a child, but I mean, it's kind of useless information until you realize the abilities that you have to empathize with other people, to read the information, the moods, feelings, emotions in a room, in a conversation. These are all characteristics that we have as souls that we can develop. So yeah, when I decided after a near-death experience, 2007, that these abilities were just in my face now and I couldn't turn them off, that's what forced me to come to terms with them and find out what I should do with them. And I did sit in development circle as a medium. I did have great teachers. I didn't just take a weekend workshop and I waited until a teacher said, you're ready to be out there doing the work to do it. So yes, there's work involved, but just like a lot of the guests that you have on here say, we can all do this for ourselves. I'm looking for what's our purpose? What's our soul's purpose in this? And if we can all agree that we're here to leverage, identify and leverage whatever unique gifts we have, whether it's art, science, music, being a good listener, being a good parent, raising great kids, being a healer, whatever it is, you're going to use your above the norm abilities in the course of doing that because your soul is above the norm.
1: Tell us about this near-death experience you had. What happened?
10: It's anaphylaxis, getting allergy tests. So if you're going to die, I highly recommend dying in the doctor's office because they will bring you right back, which is a very, very good thing.
1: If you're going to die, you want to die in a doctor's office, right?
10: You know what? I tend to do things right half the time. And that was one of those times where it really paid off. But I was back for my second round of getting shot with those allergens, the things, I think that's what you call them, the things that make your arm light up. And my arm lit up like a Christmas tree. My throat honked like a goose. I felt my heart slow down and stop. And they were preparing injections and stuff for me. They called an ambulance and I was popped out of that body like opening a bottle of champagne, pop, and there I am standing and watching. It was a lot of fun. You should have been there.
1: Though they saved you, they also caused it, did they not?
10: Yeah, well, for sure. Needless to say, I've never found out what I'm allergic to. We were testing for grasses and molds at that time. And guess where I was living at that time? Florida. So that got me on the path to move to carefree Arizona.
1: Where it's a little better for people with allergies, is it not?
10: Just a bit. Yeah, just a bit.
1: Are you still on the demand circuit at conferences?
10: Yeah. In fact, I missed you at Conscious Life, or I think I missed you someplace recently where you were. And I've got one coming up. What is this? Scottsdale Enlightenment Expo on June 6th and 7th. I had the opportunity to just do something for free. If anybody wants to see me in Scottsdale on June 6th, go to carefreemedium.com. It's, if you pre-register, it's free. If not, it's $15 at the door, but there's a nice enlightenment expo that's going on. I've been world traveling though, George. I've been all over the place the last few years. It's been a lot of fun. Doing some little projects like meditating in a cave in Spain and mountaintops and things like that. So it's pretty cool.
1: Why would you want to meditate in a cave?
10: Because there was a lot of sightings going back a couple hundred years of this beautiful mystical spirit, like a wizard or something like this. And I was in the area anyway because I love Spain. I'm in Spain and Mexico a lot. And learning Spanish too, which later in life is not so easy, but I really like it. And I didn't have that experience, but there was an underground lake there. And as I was meditating, I opened my eyes and I thought, wow, cool special effect. There's this white figure floating across the underground lake. How cool is that? And I'm reaching for my phone to take a picture. And I look up and it's gone. I'm like, where does it go? Does it go in the wall? And so I asked the person I was there with, they don't have a special effect here. I'm like, oh, I think I did have an experience. Okay. Wasn't the one I thought I was going to have, but you never know.
1: Tell us about your dream state, Suzanne, and how does that affect this?
10: Well, even when I am in another country, which is often, somehow when I astral travel, I seem to start out in astral Phoenix. I don't know why. I wonder if it's because we had those AREI conferences year after year in this area in Scottsdale. I don't know what it is, but I walk through astral Phoenix, and then I go to the back rooms at that shopping mall that everybody talks about on the astral. I know I'm going to get email on this. Bring it on. I love it. Tell me about your astral travels. And then I will go sometimes by plane or train to the next stop. And of course, that stop could be in another dimension or wherever it is. But what I want to tell you guys listening, this sounds like, yeah, she just has some wild dreams. I don't take any medications. I don't even use melatonin, although you can try using melatonin if your doctor says it's okay to help you have an out-of-body experience or a lucid dream. This stuff is real. I've met up on the astral plane with people who have texted me the next day saying, I saw you there. And I'm like, I saw you there. You meet not every night, but you could every night. Every time you go to sleep, your soul can travel. It's still safely tethered to the physical body with a cord of light, but you can go and have meetings, update meetings with your guides, check on how life is going, have conversations. We do a lot of problem solving in dreams. It's a wonderful, wonderful realm.
1: Does any of this scare you, Suzanne?
10: The only thing that scares me, sometimes it scares me, is that, am I doing enough here? I've talked with colleagues, the really close colleagues that I have. We get sort of this natural high when we've, you know, done some volunteer work and we've helped out somebody, especially with bereaved parents. But then afterwards, we feel like it's just never enough. It's never enough. And so just like many people listening, you wonder if you're doing your soul's work when you're here. So what I do is I remind myself of what my granddad used to say. We live so far below our privileges as children of a loving God. So live up to your privileges. And that comes down to kindness, I think. Being kind to yourself, too, and others. And by the way, if you want to get real intuitive, real fast, be kind to people. It just plugs you in to that universal consciousness and doors start opening. But yeah, that's my fear, is that I won't have completed my greater work before I leave. And I'm working on that.
1: What do you say to people who don't recognize their intuition? It's there, it's available, but they just kind of push it to the side.
10: You mean like how you try to pretend like you don't have abilities, but you actually do? Because I've
1: Yeah, not listening to that intuitive voice in your head, for example.
10: Yeah, right. Yeah, I got you. Well, here's the thing. Me personally, I'm not here to convince anybody of anything. I'm here for people who are interested and want to have those conversations. I don't want to prove anything to anybody. I feel like the best proof, the best evidence is your personal experience. There are folks here on earth that are not here for the I am sensitive and intuitive experience, and I don't interfere with that. However, if someone says, I've had an experience and I don't quite understand it, it's what we call a spiritually transformative experience, the separation in a marriage, the separation through death, a close call in an accident, and something's changed or shifted in them, that's when their challenge is to recognize that you have all the answers inside of you, and you might need to watch some YouTube videos from some fellow experiencers, or you might need to read a book about spirituality, or you might want to, you know, find a new little sub tribe that you can hang out with and talk to. Nobody's alone. None of us are alone. But again, it's not about convincing you somebody they have intuition. It's about being there and helping them when they're ready.
1: We'll be back in a moment with the psychic Suzanne Wilson. 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But we're going to take your calls when we come back. She will take psychic type questions from you. Or perhaps you have just a question about the psychic realm. Jump aboard when we come back on Coast to Coast AM.
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13: Held Tuesday night. I'm Ted Lindner, Fox News. Ed Gallrein wins the Republican nomination for U.S. House in Kentucky's 4th Congressional District, beating incumbent Thomas Massey. Gallrein said that Massey didn't fully represent the people of Kentucky.
14: Here in this district, President Trump won by nearly 85%. He stood against us, but he liked to just single out President Trump. All that to say, it's a new day. These people deserve better, and I'm going to give it to them.
13: James Comer won the Republican nomination for U.S. House of Kentucky's 1st Congressional District. Melissa Strange won the Democrat nomination for U.S. House of Kentucky's 4th Congressional District. Representative Andy Barr came out on top of an 11-person fight in Kentucky, teeing him up for a showdown in November to replace a retiring Senator Mitch McConnell. Burt Jones and Rick Jackson have advanced to a runoff in Georgia's Republican primary for governor. The runoff happens June 16th, and two-term Representative Mike Collins advanced the Republican runoff in Georgia's U.S. Senate race. Georgia Republicans are seeking a challenger to Democrat Senator John Ossoff. Among Collins' rivals, Representative Buddy Carter, who's highlighted his conservative record in Congress, while former college football coach Derek Dooley has presented himself as a political outsider. And investigators are trying to determine the motive following a shooting at an Islamic center in San Diego Monday.
15: A growing memorial today at San Diego's largest mosque as investigators try to determine exactly why two teenagers who police say were radicalized online shot and killed three people in an ambush that's being investigated as a hate crime. New police scanner audio reveals the moments the shooting unfolded at the mosque.
16: Two white males, white mask. One with an automatic weapon, one with a shotgun.
15: When officers arrived, they found three men dead, all being hailed as heroes. Police say security guard Amin Abdullah engaged the two suspects in a gun battle, while mosque founder Mansour Kaziha and Nadir Awad, the husband of one of the center's teachers, helped distract them.
13: Fox's Matt Finn. 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
0: I'm Nicole Polizzi.
2: Hey, everybody, it's Kevin Nealon.
22: What's up, guys? It's Nia Su, and it's time to take the quiz.

0: disclosures show that the net worth of Omar and her husband, Tim Minant, jumped from almost nothing to between $6 and $30 million. Revised at the end of March, a filing valued the estate between $18,000 to $95,000. Omar's office blamed the more than $29 million difference on an accounting error that did not subtract liabilities.
1: Congresswoman Omar is also being investigated for immigration fraud amid accusations that she married her brother, which she denies. Evacuation orders in Southern California remain in place from the wind-driven wildfire that's destroyed one home in Simi Valley. Officials say just over 24 hours after the Sandy fire ignited, it had burned nearly 1,400 acres and was only 5% contained. Investigators say the fire may have been started by a tractor trailer that struck a rock, causing a spark that ignited the flames. And Coast Guard officials say a shipwrecked sailor may have started California's largest active wildfire when he fired flares in an effort to get rescued. The Santa Rosa fire has scorched more than 16,000 acres and caused officials to close Santa Rosa Island and Channel Islands National Park to the public. The World Health Organization Director General has expressed concern over the rapid spread of a rare type of Ebola in eastern Congo. Authorities have reported at least 134 suspected deaths in over 500 cases. And NATO's top military officer saying Tuesday he does not expect any more drawdown of American troops from Europe, at least not anytime soon, beyond the 5,000 President Trump announced would leave the continent. An amazing come-from-behind win for the New York Knicks in Game 1 of the NBA Eastern Conference Finals, defeating the Cleveland Cavaliers 115-104 at Madison Square Garden in New York City. I'm Ted Lindner. This is Fox News.
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0: Suzanne Wilson. We're going to take calls with Suzanne this hour on Coast to Coast. Questions about the psychic realm or just readings if you'd like. 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
0: And welcome back, George Norrie, along with Suzanne Wilson, and your calls this hour as we talk about the psychic realm. Do you ever have any regrets, Suzanne, that you were into this?
6: You know, I did have a great career. I mean, I'm a late bloomer to coming into working on the spiritual side full time. I'm glad that I got my stock options, you know, and that sort of stuff, but I kind of blew through it. I miss like that stability of that world and the competition, the camaraderie. But I tell you what, life will get your attention and focus you on what you're here to do. And you better not fight it and just go with it. And it's been a beautiful, beautiful unfolding ever since.
0: Well, you knew how to ride with it, though. You made the difference. You did it.
6: It's rocky, though. I mean, people will tell me, they'll say, I'm so frustrated. I want to quit my day job, but I've worked so hard to get where I am, and jobs are hard to find. I want to be working in Reiki. I want to do this. I want to do that. And I'm like, you know what? God will use you right in place wherever you are. Try to apply your talents where you are. And you don't have to quit your day job necessarily to do it. I couldn't function in corporate or academe anymore. I just, the calling was too strong.
0: Well, let's take some calls for you. They're rolling in. Let's start with Penny on the wild card line in Los Angeles. Hi, Penny.
7: Oh, hey, hi. Hi, George. And hi, Susan. And, I just wondered if you might see anything. The last 5 years have been incredibly crazy, like more tumultuous than any. And it really seems like it shouldn't have happened. Like, I've been through a lot of trials for a long time, but this is like, whoa, like so off my path. And I'm very intuitive. I get names, I get information on people. I'm an empath, but I never have done that professionally. But mostly I just wondered if you get anything that might help me understand what the last 5 years have been and where does it go from here?
6: I wrote your name and I wrote your loss of place, the loss of your place in life. Like, where do I fit in anymore? And it's like, it's felt like betrayals for you, but I get this symbol that I get psychically. It's like a little yellow pad, like you'd write your shopping list on, and all the boxes are checked off. Meaning when I see that, and it's a normal symbol I get, it's like the big trials are over, the big events are over, and now it's get grounded, get centered, and don't worry so much, Penny, about helping other people right now. Just help yourself and being centered as best that you can. And also taking care of the spine is important for you, watching out for your back. But the big hits are over, at least for quite a while.
0: Do you ever get to the point, Suzanne, where the advice is scary to you?
6: Only a couple times in my life has it been a little scary. Like, am I really supposed to say that I know when this person's going to die? And those couple times when something like that came up, it was because it was a real relief. For example, a woman wanted to know when her mother was going to pass. Well, her mother was in end-stage Alzheimer's, and every day her mother was screaming in agony, not knowing who she was or where she was.
0: Oh, geez.
6: So when I was given, like, it's a certain number of weeks left, and it turned out to be correct, it was like a salve to that family. It made them feel better. But as far as getting death dates and things like this, I'm not given them typically, but that was scary. It's scary all the time to give information to people, because the first rule is do no harm. So what I pray for is what I call 3H. I got it from Edgar Cayce. 3H, helpful, hopeful, and healing. When you tune in, you're requesting helpful, hopeful, and healing information to be given in a helpful, hopeful, and healing way.
0: Do you get help from spiritual advisors?
6: Yeah, I do. When it's psychic like that or intuitive like that, it can be my own guides, my sitter's guides. I know who's giving me the information. They identify who they are. But a lot of times it's just I'm making a heart-to-heart, soul-to-soul connection, and I can feel it or see it, just like I described a symbol. And then I try to teach as I go and explain how it came to me, what that symbol looked like and felt like. And sometimes people will write me later and say, I get symbols now too, a little bit. So it's kind of cool.
0: Let's go east of the Rockies to Indiana. Woody's with us. Hello, Woody. Thanks for calling.
8: Good morning. Thanks for taking my call here at WIBC Indianapolis.
0: Yes, sir.
8: I was inspired by you telling me to be kind to people. I give everybody a 50-cent piece, and it's just amazing the reaction I get from people. I've probably given out 20 boxes of $500 a box over the last 10 years or so. And then secondly, I was kind of experienced spiritualism at the Golden Gate Spiritualist in San Francisco. I just wonder if you'd ever heard of those. And I was at a seance with those people. And Katrina, they give you an object to feel and hold while you're in the seance room there at Twin Peaks in San Francisco at Reverend Richardson's house. And I held this object and I said, all I see is water. Water, water. I was in this dark room with about 10 other people. And Karina said, well, she couldn't go back to Brazil because all the runways were loaded with water from rain. And I just thought that was inspiring. I took care of my mother for 53 months and was thinking about going with a gal here in Indiana back to Vietnam where she was raised. She's 80. Her old man was in the Vietnam War. And I'm just wonder what you thought about me going back to Vietnam as well as the Golden Gate Spiritualist in San Francisco. And thank you for taking my call. And George, an early happy birthday to your wonderful Gemini mother. My dad was June 13th, and his dad was June 13th, and President Trump is June 14th. I feel like I got a connection with you Geminis.
0: Okay, my friend. What do you think, Suzanne, about his going back to Vietnam?
6: Well, first, Woody, that's some awfully lofty company that you were keeping there in San Francisco. I haven't met those folks, but, you know, they're renowned for their spiritualist group there at the church. For the trip, I don't know if you're thinking of doing this in September or October, but I got a thumbs up, green light, and ding, ding, ding around those months, either in this year or next year. No idea how that fits with the weather. I don't know what their weather is like over there, but what that comes with is the word ease, meaning those fall months have the most ease for you. But I would probably, this year or next year looks really, really good. And obviously, it's a wonderful thing that you're doing, giving out those 50-cent pieces. Can you focus on sending me a mental 50-cent piece in your mind, like you're sending it to me and placing it in my hand, and I will receive it as a soul?
0: Interesting. What do you think of karma, Suzanne?
6: Well, if I were being snippy, I would say it's a B word. Karma is a B word, but I don't feel snippy today. I feel happy because I'm talking to my old friend George. And I don't believe that either. I think karma is about balance, meaning that balance will be worked out one way or another in this world or the next.
0: All right. Thanks, Woody, for your call. Next up, let's go to Ramona in Tacoma, Washington. Welcome to the program. Hello, Ramona.
9: Hi, George. It's always nice talking to you. And also, to spell my name, it's R-E, not R-A, just to let you know.
0: Ramona.
9: Ramona, yes, yeah.
0: Okay.
9: So my question is basically, what does it look like for the future for me? These last couple of years, it has been like a roller coaster. So I'm just wondering if there's any light at the tunnel, at the end of the tunnel for me.
6: Okay. Wow, you have been through it. Okay, I'm hearing music, and the song that I get is the old Katy Perry song, "Baby, You're a Firework." For me, when that if that means something to you, great. But for me, when it comes in a psychic reading, it means you have continued to shine and speak your truth throughout everything that has happened to you. And when that occurs, I know that what you just went through was all for growth. Even though you may feel like something wasn't unfair, or I feel like you got into almost like a Mean Girls situation too. I see that movie Mean Girls. It was all growth for you, and you're making lemonade with the lemons. Things are getting better for you, but I want you to be really careful about who you trust. There's a yellow caution flag here. Not everybody who wants to be your friend has the best of intentions. And again, it's that mean girl type of thing that you need to look out for, and you'll do fine.
0: All right. Take care, Ramona. Appreciate you being part of the program. What if you didn't have the spirit guides helping you? Would you still get to have access to this information, Suzanne?
6: Yeah, mediumship, as long as if I sit quietly with somebody's energy just for, you know, a few seconds or a minute, I can get to their spirit loved ones directly. So that doesn't require anybody in the middle. Now, guides will work behind the scenes and make sure it's really the loved ones for that soul and not just some interloper, some opportunist spirit trying to get through. So that's direct spirit contact. The psychic thing is really an aura type of reading or a guide giving me an insight, which is still a form of mediumship. But you know what? We could get all hung up on vocabulary, couldn't we? It's all spirit.
0: Next up, let's go to Cy in Mississippi on the wildcard line. Hello, Cy. Good morning.
10: Hey, how y'all doing today?
0: Okay, sir. Thank you.
10: Good. Well, I got a quick question for you, guest. My son and I, he's 9 years old. We have just been best buddies since he was born. And we would go out in the woods, and we're half Cherokee and half Scotch-Irish, which means that we tan very well. And when we get to a certain age, we can drink pretty good, I guess, is the best definition of us. But we used to go out in the woods, and we call it bounding, you know, where we just go through the woods and jump on logs and run and traipse and everything like that. And he's just my best buddy. Well, unfortunately, we've you know, his mother and I are going through a divorce, and life happens, and it's been going on for almost a year now. Due to certain circumstances, I haven't seen him in almost a year. And I have just felt this weight just pressing on me, depression, whatever you would call it. And I'm sure other husbands and fathers go through that. But I've heard through teachers and stuff that he's experiencing the same thing. And it's just an absolute, it's just crushing us. And this divorce is probably going to go through the next year. Unfortunately, my wife is pretty resolute and keeping that separation for no reason. There was never any sort of, violence or anything like that. It's just strategy, I suppose. But I just, I'm trying to figure out some way to navigate this. It's almost like he communicates with me in a certain way, and I can communicate with him, whether it be our quick phone calls. But it's almost like he's saying things to me that I can pick up on, and I can say things to him. And of course, I'm 48, he's 9. And do you feel anything or with me or with this type of situation where fathers and sons can have that sort of connection that regardless of a divorce, no matter how long it takes, they still have this bond, and they all have bonds, but is there a psychic bond where there's still this connection that's going to stay no matter what?
6: Yeah, Cy, this is one of those heartbreaking times in life where it's really nobody's fault. The marriage just doesn't work out. But one of the signs that I get is telling me that somebody in this conversation has to protect their story. Like there's a story around this that if you guys all compare notes, there's like the truth gets stretched a little bit. And it's all about protecting feelings and emotions and, you know, not losing a relationship, and that this is going to simmer down. Having said that, I don't see you having a real good contact with him till Christmas of this year. I just keep getting Christmas decorations. You actually get to spend some quality time. So if you want that quality time sooner, you're going to have to, you know, talk to your own counsel or see what you can work out. But as far as the psychic connection, the heart-to-heart, soul-to-soul bond that you have two cords of attachment with your son, and they're the two that we always want to see. It's the heart-to-heart and the solar plexus to solar plexus. He is your strength, and you are his strength. The heart-to-heart connection can never be severed. And he is just trying not to hurt his mama or upset her, and loves you very much. That's what I have for you.
0: Do your abilities, Suzanne, get better and better the more you do this?
6: You know, when they get better when I don't care, when I'm not all nervous, when I'm not like, oh, I really don't want to disappoint this person. When I just sit down and go, you know what? It is what it is. I love God. God loves me. I'm sitting in the light. I'm going to do the best I can to be helpful, hopeful, and healing. Then it's really good. So that's all I can tell you. And I can tell you if my energy is down or zapped, I got to cancel plans. And I do a lot of teaching, but even the teaching is better when I'm well rested and, you know, not worn out. So I guard my energy really, really closely. I think that's what makes me better.
0: Cornelius in Louisiana is here. Hey, Corny.
11: George, I'm surprised you didn't call me the witch or warlock of Louisiana there, George.
0: I wouldn't do that to you.
11: George, I want to give a quick report. They're keeping Mayette in that hospital, George, so we need to pray for Miss Mayette from Manhattan. I don't know what they're doing to her, George, but she needs prayer from the coast.
0: Do you have any idea why she's in there in the first place?
11: George, I don't know, but after she called from that cell phone from the hospital, they took her phone, George. So they won't let her call, but me and Ruthie call her at the hospital, so we're staying in contact with her. But Suzanne, my question for you, and my dad, he was kind of, George, you know, he was into the Knights Templar, and he was a 33rd degree Mason and everything. And I gave George and Tommy the books. They were 100 years old. And old George told me Tommy sold them for $100,000. But I know that was a joke. But anyway, you know, Suzanne, I can tell you really in touch with the spirit world and everything like that with the readings you've been giving. I asked Tommy, I see AI as being the Antichrist intelligence or alien intelligence. I know you mentioned about AI. So my question for you, with the future of AI, and I know Trump is big into it and Elon Musk, do you think AI is the Antichrist intelligence?
0: All right, and answer that when we come back, Suzanne. We'll be back in a moment with final calls on Coast to Coast AM.
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1: Voters went to the polls in six states Tuesday for primaries for U.S. House, Senate, and governor races. Voters cast ballots in key elections across Kentucky, Georgia, Alabama, Pennsylvania, Idaho, and Oregon. President Trump is telling lawmakers he'd like to end the conflict with Iran very quickly. He added that action would come fast and predicted oil prices would fall as a result, while insisting the administration was close to resolving the war and preventing Iran from obtaining a nuclear weapon. The two teen suspects in the deadly shooting at the Islamic Center of San Diego were reportedly radicalized online. FBI agents served search warrants connected to the two of them and retrieved scores of weapons, a manifesto, and ideological writings about who they hated. The suspects killed three adults at the center. They were later found dead from suspected self-inflicted gunshot wounds. And the Stanley Cup playoffs continue tonight. The Colorado Avalanche are hosting the Vegas Golden Knights for game one of the Western Conference Final in Denver. I'm Tammy Trujillo.
0: When times are tough,
2: we can't take it anymore. We're winning too much.
0: We're here to make it worse.
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0: by putting a grand in your hand. The winning will continue.
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1: 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Fascinating discussion. And then Holly Hall joins us to talk about a reincarnation and past lives. Beyond Belief, that's one of our television shows. 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
4: Whether it's physical activity, obesity, diet, smoking, low on hormones, stress, sleep disorders, or your age can be supported by reducing inflammation and aiding the body to heal itself appropriately. 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
1: And welcome back to Coast, George Norrie, along with Suzanne Wilson. Suzanne Cornelius from Louisiana wanted to know if artificial intelligence could be the Antichrist. What do you think?
7: I think it's a legit question, George, and it's one that I've heard repeatedly. I call upon my being a grandkid of the preacher days, and the first time I heard about Antichrist is the Epistles of John. And if we look at the Epistles of John, we have this concept of the spirit of the Antichrist. It's any ideology or teaching that is in opposition with the teachings of Jesus Christ, or whether it interferes with his redemptive work and how we see ourselves as souls. So, yeah, there's the potential that in the abstract, we're inviting trouble, but there is a great potential in reality that we can move forward and progress as well. So I always go back to a tool is only as good as the user. And so it's very important that we have our priorities straight and we realize that there's always contrast on earth, and there's always going to be, since the beginning of humanity, a 1% of a 1%. I say that jokingly, but the ultra wealthy whose names we do not even know that want all the wealth and all the power, they're going to try to control this thing. And we have got to speak up as a people on what we want AI to do and not do.
1: Good parts. Let's go to Robert in Los Angeles on the wild card line. Robert, go ahead.
8: Well, yes. Hi, George. And hello, Suzanne. Thanks for taking my call.
7: Hi.
8: Here's my question. I have been doing vibrational healing work for many, many years now. And a few months ago, without any warning, I've developed a kind of a strange symptom of eye floaters. And I've already received some medical explanation for it, but I was just wondering from your perspective if there is any spiritual significance or any other reason that might be occurring at this time, and if you feel it will clear up over time.
7: When I tune into your voice, the words that I hear are molecular rearrangement. I don't know. I'm not being told if what's happening with you is creating vitreous matter and that's the floater, or if it's something that's just going to go away. But what I do know is there are other changes going on in your body too. You've reached some kind of higher frequency, and so your physical body is changing, adapting to be able to hold that frequency. And so as each time you're giving healings, you're getting healings back yourself. I wouldn't be surprised if you get a few headaches or stomach upsets, nothing real serious. Definitely follow up with a doctor if you need to. But when I see the words or hear the words molecular upgrade, I know that you've reached that higher frequency and the body's trying to catch up, and there can be some temporary little upsets there. I'm not getting information. Is this part of that? It seems like the important information is to tell you you're getting the molecular upgrade and you can sort it from there. But congratulations, because everybody wants a higher frequency, because then we have a life of more ease. Bad things will still happen, but we have ease in getting through them.
1: What did you think of the American prophet Edgar Cayce, Suzanne?
7: I really enjoy and am informed by the Casey readings. In fact, I went to an Edgar Casey-based church called the Logos Center, which, you know, one of the pastors has gone to the other side and the other is retired now in Scottsdale for a number of years. And it was a who's who of folks in spiritual work for a long time. Do you remember that movie, What the Bleep Do We Know?
1: Yes.
7: It's like you could look around in my congregation at this church, and it's like everybody that was in that film pretty much was in that church. So I got to study their readings quite a bit, and there's a lot for us there in terms of holistic health, and but also just a way of thinking, of having an ideal of who we are and who we strive to be as a citizen here while we're part of humanity, which I think everyone could get something out of.
1: West of the Rockies, Cherie is with us in the state of Washington. Hello, Cherie. Go ahead.
9: There. Hi, Suzanne. I was kind of wondering what direction I could take in my life right now so that I could be in a position to be able to help some of the people that are so having such a struggling time and are so lost right now.
7: There's a hospice connection with you, either helping families who have someone in hospice or being directly involved in hospice yourself. But as I hear your voice, I see that word written in like a beautiful pink, which is a high frequency of the heart color. So, keep that in mind and just keep your antenna up. But there feels like it's either a friend of yours who has somebody in hospice or an actual hospice opportunity that's coming for you. And it's not very far off. But know that just you're signaling the universe, I want to shine my light more brightly and be more helpful. Opportunities will come to you.
1: Suzanne, is hospice end stage?
7: Hospice is when the patient is expected to live not more than 6 months. And so we see a lot of people go off and on hospice. My mom's been in that situation before where she's on hospice. Oh, she's better. She's coming off of hospice. And thank God we have that, because when I was a girl and after giving the sermon, my granddad would go to the nursing homes on Sunday and I'd go with them. They just had nursing homes. People died in and hospitals. People died in. Hospice is a really a beautiful way to go. It supports the family of the patient as well.
1: Next up, we go to Alan in Denver, Colorado. Welcome to the show. Hi, Alan. Go ahead.
10: Hello, George and Suzanne. I'd like to thank you for all of who you are and what you do and how you do it. I'd like to find out what I should be doing differently to add value and create wealth for myself and those around me.
1: Fair question. Go ahead,
7: wow.
1: Suz.
7: Man, you do a lot for other people. I have your guides want to give you a message that it's okay to do for you. Like if you get extra money, it's your paying for something for somebody else or treating them or whatever. That does come back to you. If you'll notice, money seems to show up just in time for you. But pay attention to like not being, watch out for being taken for granted or being taken advantage of. Sometimes people can help themselves, but you're right there. So if you want to protect your money, prioritize. And actually, I'm being told, ask the question, hey, how do you think I can best help you right now? Because sometimes it isn't what you think. Sometimes it's just being a good listener. But I hate to tell somebody, George, you know, stop being so giving, but sometimes you got to look at that stuff.
1: You never know.
7: Right.
1: First-time caller Lisa is with us in Idaho. Hello, Lisa.
11: Good morning. Good morning. Hey, Suzanne said earlier about life getting your attention so you can do your soul's purpose is exactly why I'm calling, because I feel like I'm getting beat over the head to do my soul's purpose, but I'm a little bit nervous about where to start and if I should retire early to do it.
7: Well, you're a natural born healer. You know that, right? I hope. When I say that to people, they're like, yeah, but I need to do this or I need to do that. Healing is a calling also, and it can be through energy work, a massage, but it can also be with words. And I get that you're a healing person, but also a healing communicator. And so the next thing that I heard was tell her baby steps and to start slowly. But there's spiritual centers where different practitioners get together. And I'm being asked to tell you to make friends or network at those centers and see where you can start part-time, where you can do your own thing and meet people. And if you do that and you pay attention to all the synchronicities that happen, it should take you, I hope this doesn't sound too long to you, dear, but it's about a year of transitioning out of the full-time work into the part-time once you start your networking.
1: Suzanne, have you ever had something evil tried to trick you, thinking it was a good spirit?
7: Well, I think it's the spirit of human beings that are trying to trick us all of the time. And there's this energy I call spiritual dust bunnies. And it's sort of like, it's like the residual energy of anger and jealousy and thoughts of doing harm that humanity leaves in the atmosphere, and it can kind of build up. And you never just walk in a room and it puts you in a bad mood, or you hang out with somebody and they didn't really say anything mean, but you just don't feel good after talking with them. Those are the kinds of things I find they're in people, not so much the spirits that I've experienced.
1: Next up, let's go to Jim in New York. Take it away, Jimmy. Go ahead.
12: Hello. Thanks for taking my call.
1: Sure.
12: I'd like to know if anyone's coming into my life, my love life. There was someone I've been texting for months, but every time I'm supposed to meet her, she gets sick or something weird happens. Is there any negative energy around her? Or I'm just curious what your opinion is.
7: Yeah, that came in really fast. I heard she is not free to meet with you. So she is encumbered. And so that's just a little bit of information that should not be too hard to verify. But you have a lot of charisma. So I don't know if you want to continue to pursue this person or turn that charisma loose elsewhere. But that's what I'm getting.
1: When you say she's encumbered, what do you mean by that, Suze?
7: I can't really tell exactly, but it usually means they're living with somebody already, either like on a semi or a full-time basis. So it's complicated.
1: She's just playing around, huh?
7: Well, you know, takes all kinds, doesn't it?
1: Tread lightly there, Jim. Take the advice and tread lightly.
7: Yeah, next it could up, have a different meaning, but there's something in the way.
1: Let's go to Aaron in Pasadena, California. Hello, Aaron.
13: Hi. Hi, Suzanne. Hi, George.
7: Hi.
1: Hi.
13: So my father died 2 years ago. He was sick, but died unexpectedly. Before he died, there were a million conversations I wanted to have with him, tough conversations that I didn't. I just couldn't do it. I didn't want to rock the boat. So when my father died, we went to the wake and I spent time alone with him and basically gave everything I had to him, which was hard. But it's very emotional for me. I have no closure and it's still killing me. And I want to know if he hears me.
7: Oh, wow. Well, we have over 200 years of afterlife evidence that tells us that the loved ones that have left their bodies can hear us, especially when we direct the information to them. You can just say, hey, Dad, and what your thoughts are and send them. He probably already has listened to your thoughts. But the thing is, it's because he doesn't have a voice box to speak back to you, you're not hearing him back. So here's something that I think really helps. It's very therapeutic, and he'll read it. Write him a letter. Tell him everything that you have always wanted to say in that letter. When you're finished, you sign it and you hold it to your heart and tell him, I've written you a letter. And through the help of these beautiful spiritual beings we know as angels, he will receive every word. I've even heard them say, gosh, you know, I was reading over her shoulder, you know, as she was writing it. I still send birthday cards to people that have passed. I always recommend what you would normally do or send them to do it. It gives them bragging rights on the other side. They still do this for me. Isn't that cool? And also know that when we do get to the other side, anything that was unfinished or a grudge or unsaid, they know that they're going to see you in your rightful time to come there. So time isn't important. They have patience. It's we who are suffering. I hope that writing that letter will help your suffering, and know that you still have a dad.
1: And Suzanne, what do you think about the other side? Is things going to work out for us this year?
7: The other side of life?
1: Yeah.
7: The other side of life. You know, I had a dear friend say to me very recently, you know, I'm ready to go. I don't want to go, but I am ready to go. And I'm like, well, let's talk about that. When people say that, I'm ready to go anytime, but I don't want to go, what are we really saying? We're saying that we've been here, we've fought the battles, we've shared the joys, and maybe sometimes we're tired. But I want to say another thing that Granddad always said, which is, heaven is my home, but I'm not homesick. I still have work to do
1: here. He was very astute, to be sure. Thanks, Suzanne. Suzanne Wilson, website linked up at coasttocoastam.com. For Dan Galante, Tom Danheiser, Sue Trikas, Lex Lonehood, Sean Latasseur, Alec Fernandez, Stephanie Smith, Tim Benald, George Knapp, and Richard Serrett, I'm George Norrie, somewhere out there on Coast to Coast AM. We'll see you on our next edition. Until then, be safe, everyone.

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1: The Milken Center for Advancing the American Dream is celebrating America's 250th One Dream at a Time. 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
2: My paternal grandfather was a factory owner in China. My maternal grandfather was a general in the Chinese army. When the Communist Revolution occurred, both of them fled to Taiwan, and my parents moved from Taiwan to the States. What I'm proudest about is the number of young investigators in my laboratory who are going to develop their own research teams. I've been able to make contributions to advancing prostate cancer, not only in the laboratory, but also in the clinic. The American dream will always flourish as long as there are people who have the freedom to chase those dreams.
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10: Setting the stage for November. I'm Ted Lindner, Fox News. Primaries on Tuesday night did just that as Ed Gallrein wins the Republican nomination for U.S. House in Kentucky's 4th Congressional District, beating incumbent Thomas Massie. Gallrein said that Massie didn't fully represent the people of Kentucky.
11: Here in this district, President Trump won by nearly 85%. He stood against us, but he liked to just single out President Trump. All that to say, it's a new day. These people deserve better, and I'm going to give it to them.
10: In other races, James Comer won the Republican nomination for U.S. House in Kentucky's 1st Congressional District. Melissa Strange won the Democrat nomination for U.S. House in Kentucky's 4th Congressional District. Representative Andy Barr came out on top of an 11-person fight in Kentucky, teeing him up for a showdown in November to replace retiring Senator Mitch McConnell. Burt Jones and Rick Jackson have advanced to a runoff in Georgia's Republican primary for governor. The runoff happens June 16th. Two-term Representative Mike Collins advanced to the Republican runoff in Georgia's U.S. Senate race. Georgia Republicans looking for a challenger to Democrat Senator John Ossoff. And investigators trying to determine the motive following a shooting at an Islamic center in San Diego Monday.
12: A growing memorial today at San Diego's largest mosque as investigators try to determine exactly why two teenagers who police say were radicalized online shot and killed three people in an ambush that's being investigated as a hate crime. New police scanner audio reveals the moments the shooting unfolded at the mosque.
13: Two white males, white mask. One with an automatic weapon, one with a shotgun.
12: When officers arrived, they found three men dead, all being hailed as heroes. Police say security guard Amin Abdullah engaged the two suspects in a gun battle, while mosque founder Mansour Kaziha and Nadir Awad, the husband of one of the center's teachers, helped distract them. The trio is credited with saving 140 children.
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10: Far-left Minnesota Congresswoman Ilhan Omar under scrutiny over various allegations of fraud. Fox's Mike Tobin with more.
5: Fox News has confirmed that the House Oversight Committee wants the House Ethics Panel to look at financial disclosures from Minnesota Congresswoman Ilhan Omar that show dramatic fluctuations in the value of her estate.
17: Clearly, she lied on the forms, and we've got to get to the bottom of it.
5: A 2024 disclosure showed that the

0: fire ignited. It had burned nearly 1,400 acres and was only 5% contained. Investigators say the fire may have been started by a tractor trailer that struck a rock, causing a spark that ignited the flames. And Coast Guard officials say a shipwrecked sailor may have started California's largest active wildfire when he fired flares in an effort to get rescued. The Santa Rosa fire has scorched more than 16,000 acres and caused officials to close Santa Rosa Island and Channel Islands National Park to the public. The World Health Organization Director General has expressed concern of the rapid spread of a rare type of Ebola in eastern Congo. Authorities have reported at least 134 suspected deaths in over 500 cases. And NATO's top military officer saying Tuesday does not expect any more drawdown of American troops from Europe, at least not anytime soon, beyond the 5,000 President Trump announced would leave the continent. An amazing come-from-behind win for the New York Knicks in Game 1 of the NBA Eastern Conference Finals, defeating the Cleveland Cavaliers 115-104 at Madison Square Garden in New York City. I'm Ted Lindner. This is Fox News.
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21: Wednesday, May 20th, 2026. I'm Alex Hogan. As the war with Iran continues, who has time on their side, the U.S. or Iran?
22: The question is, who is going to feel the most economic pain the soonest from these vetoes, these shutting down of the straits?
23: I'm Dave Anthony. More and more Americans are more and more nervous about artificial intelligence taking jobs away or harming kids and spiking up our energy bills.
24: We hadn't talked about why we're doing this in the first place, and this is what we need to talk more about. I mean, number one, AI is already the most powerful tool for the dissemination of human knowledge that mankind has ever invented.
25: I'm Jonathan Alper. I've got the final word on the Fox News Rundown.
21: In the ongoing war with Iran, the White House is now sending a new warning to Tehran. Vice President J.D. Vance saying this.
26: We want to keep the number of countries that have nuclear weapons small, and that's why Iran cannot have a nuclear weapon.
21: President Trump this week says he paused a potential attack on Iran because negotiations were moving forward to reach a deal. Still, there's a lot of questions over whether talks will actually turn into anything this time. Here's Brent Sadler, a former U.S. Navy captain.
27: Military action is becoming increasingly likely. As we know now, the president was planning that. And I think that's probably necessary to get to the type of conclusion and negotiations that the United States needs.
21: The administration says any agreement has to include guarantees that Iran will give up its nuclear ambitions.
28: We have to make sure that Iran doesn't get a nuclear weapon.
21: But is that even an option for Iran? And do these negotiations feel different this time?
22: It doesn't quite feel different. It feels like the Iranian

0: Europeans keep getting us back to a place where we're uncomfortable.
1: Michael Allen is a former National Security Council senior director and a managing director at Beacon Global Strategies.
0: They seem like they are not willing to give up any of the highly enriched uranium, and they seem to be getting worse from our perspective on the Strait of Hormuz. The most recent offer had something to the effect of, it's the sovereign right, or acknowledge our sovereignty over the Strait of Hormuz. So I think we're a long way away from real material compromises from the Iranians.
1: Well, as you mentioned, the uranium. So there are some conflicting reports about that. Some are arguing that Iran's nuclear program has been pushed back a year. Now others are arguing that the program remains largely untouched.
0: Yeah.
1: Where do you see this at this point?
0: So I think it has been largely curtailed in a big way, because as I see it, we have blown up their active centrifuge halls at Natanz and at Fordow. Mm-hmm. It is true that we apparently have as much as 400 kilograms of 60% enriched uranium buried at another site.
1: And just to remind our listeners and viewers, it's at 90% that this becomes weapons grade.
0: And it's very easy to get to 60 to 90. Yeah. But the point is if they can get it out, they could enrich it quickly if they still have centrifuges. Mm-hmm. So they might later, there's another site where they're building an even more deeply embedded centrifuge hall that's called Pickaxe Mountain, but it's not ready yet. It's unclear if they have the centrifuges, but we would feel a lot better if we got all of their HEU out of the country, even if it's not quite 90% weapons grade.
1: But to get all of the uranium out of the country, I mean, that's a massive undertaking. So analysts say that you would have to not only put potentially thousands of troops on the ground to control the area, there would be excavation, the removal. That's a major, major mission a dangerous one. So can you talk to me about some of the challenges that you would see for U.S. forces if they were to go in and conduct this kind of mission?
0: Well, I think you nailed it. It is not like a Osama bin Laden raid or one to get Maduro. Yeah. It is deeply embedded. It would require any number of different equipment or excavation type things. We'd have to build a runway somewhere nearby. We would have to have probably 1,000 troops setting up a perimeter. We'd have to have, combat air patrol, making sure that drones and everything don't hit us. So it's almost impractical to do. I think we could do it if we set our mind to it, but I don't really feel like that's much of an option. By the way, we should have done it right on when Israel did the decapitation strikes, when they were totally confused and incommunicado, but that day has passed. So I think that's why on negotiations, that is the path to either get them to downblend it, if they can excavate it, and or ship some of it or all of it out of the country.
1: So about a month ago, I believe you said you didn't think it was realistic for boots to be on the ground.
0: Yeah.
1: Has your perspective changed?
0: Not really. I could be convinced if I knew exactly what the mission was. Mm. If there were discrete missions, not to hold territory for long periods of time, because I think that's dangerous, but if they had to do special ops raids to blow up seaborne drones or some base with a lot of their small boats, I think we could do SEAL or Delta raids to get in there over time, and maybe even to blow up coastal defenses that somehow we can't hit from the air. And by the way, this would all be in the service of some sort of escort mission. Otherwise, I don't know that we ought to have troops on the ground. You could have it on this HEU excavation thing. Presumably that would take a few days, but I'd get in and get out quick. I don't think there's anything we need to achieve per se on ground troops.
1: Let's talk about the timeline here. Some argue that the president has time on his side. How do you see it?
0: Well, we do have an effective blockade against the Iranians, and I'm so glad the president has put that in. The question is, who is going to feel the most economic pain the soonest from these vetoes, these shutting down of the straits? Arguably, Iran could wait longer. They're an authoritarian regime that doesn't care about what their people think. They're not a democracy. They don't have a midterm election coming up around the corner. And this is existential for them. They feel like if they compromise in a large way, they could lose this entire enterprise they have going, and they might not be able to keep this newfound gift, which is leverage over the Straits of Hormuz. So I think it's more likely that we would get hurt more first And because of all the reasons that we care about our people and gas prices and all the other economic factors that are about to become very acute in the next 6 weeks, arguably, we would want to get out of this sooner than Iran. But the president's determined. We'll see.
1: And how much pressure do you think the administration's feeling right now with gas prices, that weight on the shoulders of Americans and also our allies? Prices are going up much more overseas than they are here at home.
0: Well, I really applauded what the president said in his interview with Bret Baier the other day. He said over and over again, I understand that these are higher gasoline and oil prices for Americans, but it's only for a short period of time, and it's in service of making sure Iran doesn't get a nuclear weapon. So I thought he stuck to his guns. He said it would be going back down once we had completed this arrangement. So for now, I think the president's bravely saying this is in the national interest. And while I don't like increased gasoline costs as much as anyone, we might have to stick with this in a little while because he really needs to break Iran so that he can solve these things that we've discussed, like the HEU and like the Strait of Hormuz.
1: So war is often a catalyst for these technological breakthroughs. What are we seeing right now? What kind of technology is changing on the front lines and here at home as we continue to watch this unfold?
0: Well, a couple things are just the use of drones in the battlefield. I mean, Russia-Ukraine is an amazing laboratory that everyone is analyzing and trying to develop lessons learned. And the Ukrainians, I think, have gone over to the Middle East and they've met with the Saudis and the UAE and others and said, here's our experience with drones and let's enter into arrangements so that we can help you figure out how to employ them offensively, but more important, defensively.
1: Well, exactly. For a long time, when I've been covering the war in Ukraine, we're often talking about the Iranian drones.
0: Exactly. The Shahed drones that the Iranians made have been shipped to the Russians. They have their own plant, and they're all over the place, as you well know from your reporting there. So we have a real interest in ourselves in figuring out how drones work on the battlefield. So we're also going to school on this. And the other thing is, I think, the use of artificial intelligence to sort through targets. I mean, imagine if you're the United Arab Emirates or us or anyone that has fast boats approaching you. Not that this has happened yet, but imagine all the things of drones, fast boats, missiles. If all these things are coming at you at once, it might get beyond the ability of a human in the loop to discern what to hit first and how quickly and with what weapon system. And so it is the case that I think that to combat this new autonomous combat wave of things that you could send to people, that you're going to need a computer to figure this out and take them out sooner than a human could make a targeting decision.
1: So where do you think that the president goes from here? There's a lot of different avenues, a lot of different options. We talked about escorting ships out of the Strait of Hormuz. Is that one of the best tactics?
0: So I really like that option of escorting. It's not without risk and it wouldn't be costless. But when we did a variation of an escort mission, you know, now 10 days ago called Project Freedom, we did get two U.S. flagged vessels through the Strait of Hormuz. And to me, I liked that because we were directly negating the primary leverage point that the Iranians have over us.
1: Would that not require an even greater footprint in the Middle East, in the Strait of Hormuz, to not only escort these ships, but also protect the ships that are escorting them?
0: I think so. Now, I do think we have really set the theater with more assets since the ceasefire. Mm-hmm. That's what I've gathered and read anyway. But yeah, I think you would have to. That's why I said earlier, it's a variation on the use of force, because I think if you want to get into that situation, we're going to have to do a few days of bombing because we've inevitably spotted new ballistic missile sites, seaborne drones I mentioned. Maybe we know now more where these fast boats are. So you might have to either do the special forces raid that I mentioned or just bomb from the air to try and make it safer for U.S. Navy ships to escort commercial vessels through there. So it's really tough. It's an option for the president. A lot of us are rooting for it. I don't know if he's going to go there or not. He's, of course, dangling out there the credible use of force Now, if it's a credible use of force, I think that helps him diplomatically. Mm-hmm. But so far, he's sort of gotten right up to the cusp of it and said, first, the Pakistanis have asked me not to, and now the Gulf Arabs have asked me not to. So I think he's got to, if he doesn't get any progress at the negotiating table, he might have to use force, or otherwise the Iranians may just continue to play games.
1: Having covered so many conflicts, I often see that there's a lot of similarities in what life looks like for people who are living in a country at a time of war, having analyzed so many different conflicts. I'm wondering, do you see any similarities now? Is there anything, any message or any lesson from a past conflict that you think the administration should keep in mind?
0: I think it's consistency. I think if they can stick to a strategic message of, and the president does this, he does say very clearly the overarching goal is to make sure that Iran doesn't get a nuclear weapon.
1: But absolutely,
0: I think if he could stick to, and here's what we're going to do in the coming weeks, it may take some time. I liked how he was outlining the sacrifices. I think if you put that all together into a strategic messaging package and asked the American people to consider it, I think support would grow for it. It's my experience, especially working for President Bush, if a president takes something to the people more than likely are going to say, all right, I get it now and I'll do it. So I think there is some strategic messaging to this. And I think we've got to choose one of these pressure paths, stick to the blockade, begin an escort mission, or use force and stick to it for some time to see whether we can get an Iran that's more conditioned to compromise.
1: Michael Allen, Managing Director at Beacon Global Strategies, thank you so much for your time.
0: Thank you for having me.

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5: Mostly cloudy with scattered morning showers, ending before turning dry with sunshine by afternoon to evening. Windy and much cooler, less humid, a high near 60. Then cloudy skies tonight with a low of 46. I'm Jessica Curry with your iHeartRadio Erie forecast.
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11: Good morning. It's Wednesday, May 20th, 2026. I'm Ted Lindner. This is the Fox News Rundown. It was primary night in several states Tuesday. Ed Gallrein wins the Republican nomination for U.S. House in Kentucky's 4th Congressional District, beating incumbent Thomas Massey. Gallrein told Fox's Sean Hannity Massey didn't fully represent the people of Kentucky.
12: Here in this district, President Trump won by nearly 85%. He stood against us, but he liked to just single out President Trump. All that to say, it's a new day. These people deserve better, and I'm going to give it to them.
11: James Comer won the Republican nomination for U.S. House in Kentucky's 1st Congressional District. Melissa Strange won the Democrat nomination for U.S. House in Kentucky's 4th Congressional District. Representative Andy Barr from Kentucky came out on top of an 11-person fight in the state, teeing him up for a showdown in November to replace retiring Senator Mitch McConnell. Burt Jones and Rick Jackson have advanced to a runoff in Georgia's Republican primary for governor. That runoff will happen June 16th. Two-term Representative Mike Collins advanced to the Republican runoff in Georgia's U.S. Senate race. Georgia Republicans are seeking a challenger to Democrat Senator John Ossoff. Among Collins' rivals, Representative Buddy Carter has highlighted his conservative record in Congress, while former college football coach Derek Dooley has presented himself as a political outsider. Mass layoffs begin today at Facebook parent company Meta as the company shifts to artificial intelligence. Fox's Jeff Manasso.
13: Meta plans to lay off roughly 10% of its workforce today as part of a broader restructuring tied to CEO Mark Zuckerberg's effort to remake the company around AI tools and autonomous agents, according to an internal memo obtained by Reuters. That the company plans to transfer roughly 7,000 employees into new AI roles. The shakeup, along with previous transfers and role eliminations, will ultimately affect about 20% of Meta's workforce, according to the memo. As Meta pours billions of dollars into an intensifying AI competition with OpenAI, Google, and Microsoft. Jeff Manasso, Fox News.
11: And I'm Ted Lindner on the Fox News Rundown.
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1: Tuesday was primary day in six states for U.S. House, Senate, and governor races. Voters cast ballots in key elections across Kentucky, Georgia, Alabama, Pennsylvania, Idaho, and Oregon. In Kentucky, Ed Galrain won the Republican primary for Kentucky's 4th Congressional District over Republican Congressman Thomas Massie, a vocal President Trump critic. This was one of the top races many believed was a test to measure Trump's grip on the GOP. Elsewhere, Senator Tommy Tuberville is projected to win the Republican primary for Alabama governor. He'll face Democrat Doug Jones in the general election. President Trump told lawmakers at the White House congressional picnic that he hopes to end the conflict with Iran very quickly. More from Mark Mayfield.
2: He said Iran was eager for a deal and argued the situation should have happened for 47 years. Trump added that action would come fast and predicted oil prices would fall as a result, while insisting the administration was close to resolving the war and preventing Iran from obtaining a nuclear weapon. His remarks came just hours after the Senate advanced a war powers resolution, which is aimed at requiring the withdrawal of U.S. forces from the Iran conflict. I'm Mark Mayfield.
1: Law enforcement gave an update on the investigation into Monday's deadly mosque shooting in San Diego. A story from Jason Nathanson.
3: These subjects did not discriminate on who they hated.
4: FBI agent Mark Remley with more on the motives for the two teens who carried out the attack, saying they were radicalized online.
3: In the vehicle they used, we also identified writings and various ideologies outlining religious and racial beliefs of how the world they envision should look.
4: He says they've also seized more than 30 guns and a crossbow. Also at the news conference, police praised the three men who were killed, a security guard and two mosque members, for stopping the shooters from entering the Islamic Center and getting to the school full of young kids. I'm Jason Nathanson.
1: The Stanley Cup playoffs continue tonight. The Avalanche are hosting the Vegas Golden Knights for game one of the Western Conference Final. The Avalanche won two of their three battles against the Golden Knights during the regular season. I'm Tammy Trujillo.
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18: The major averages falling on Tuesday, led by tech, as surging bond yields and elevated oil prices and inflation worries weighed on investors. The Magnificent Seven big cap tech stocks were mostly lower, led by Amazon and Tesla. After the closing bell today, AI darling Nvidia will be releasing quarterly results, which will test the AI demand story. Thomas Hayes, chairman of Great Hill Capital, says,
19: I think Nvidia is always going to report. They're going to report strong top line, strong bottom line. The key is going to be the guidance. I think they'll do fine. The key is, how is the stock going to react?
18: The Dow down 322 points, the NASDAQ lower by 220, S&P 500 down 49. Also reporting quarterly results today, Target, Lowe's, TJX, Hasbro, and Urban Outfitters, among others. Also today, the Fed will be releasing minutes from its late April meeting. That's your Fox Business Report. I'm Hillary Barsky, invested in you.

0: This is the Fox News Rundown. President Trump will go to New London, Connecticut today to congratulate the U.S. Coast Guard Academy's class of 2026, delivering the keynote address at their commencement. And while he praises them for their dedication and hard work, will he bring up AI? The cadets may not dare boo the commander-in-chief, but students have done that to other speakers in recent commencement addresses.
1: The rise of artificial intelligence is the next industrial revolution.
0: Well, that caught Gloria Caulfield off guard when they booed the real estate executive at the University of Central Florida May 8th, and then last Friday, former Google CEO Eric Schmidt heard the same jeers when he brought up AI at the University of Arizona.
2: It will touch every profession, every classroom. I know what many of you are feeling about that. I can hear you. There is a fear.
0: And the boos got louder in that YouTube video as the backlash against AI grows, especially among younger Americans. One recent poll shows only 18% of Gen Zers are hopeful about artificial intelligence. Nearly half say it's mostly bad.
3: Well, I think it's very clear that Americans have some serious reservations about AI and that those fears are real.
0: Republican Congressman Jay Obernolte represents California's 23rd district. He also chaired the House AI Bipartisan Task Force in 2024.
3: But it doesn't mean that they're anti-AI. It means that they have questions that haven't been answered about things like jobs and kids' online safety, the impact of AI and energy costs, how to hold data center developers accountable, you know, all of these things put together. And I think that those questions are questions that industry and government need to answer. And I also think it's very telling that if you look at the studies that have been done on this issue and you go to the root of people's fears, there's a deep distrust by Americans in their government's ability to regulate AI.
0: What is it that you think needs to be regulated to make people less worried?
3: Well, if you ask the average American what the worst thing that can happen with AI is, you will probably get something out of a Terminator movie where an army of evil robots rises up to take over the world.
0: But right, Skynet is aware and suddenly is in charge.
3: Exactly. But we know that that's not a terribly realistic view of what the downsides are. But what needs to be done is to enact a regulatory scheme that achieves this difficult and delicate balance between mitigating against those very real harms, but still allowing the positive benefits of AI to flow through. And unfortunately, that's not something that we talk enough about, is those the optimistic case for AI. I was doing a town hall a couple of weeks ago, and a woman in the front row, when we asked for Q&A, her hand shot up, and I called on her, and she said, "Congressman, if AI is so terrible, why don't we just ban it?" And I thought my head was going to explode, but then I realized it was not her fault. You know, we'd been talking about all the bad stuff that could happen, and we hadn't talked about why we're doing this in the first place. And this is what we need to talk more about. I mean, number one, AI is already the most powerful tool for the dissemination of human knowledge that mankind has ever invented. It can teach anyone anything that they want to learn about in whatever learning style is optimal for them. And that is going to have profound consequences for human empowerment. But secondly, AI will shortly be the most powerful tool for the enhancement of human productivity that mankind has ever invented. And that is going to have profound consequences for human prosperity. And if we do our job right of achieving this regulatory balance, we can create this rising wave of prosperity that literally lifts all the boats in America. So that's what's at stake.
0: Okay. You say worker productivity, but last year, the Alliance for Secure AI said 120,000 AI-linked job losses happened, and there have been other high-profile layoffs mentioning AI this year. This is May. Kids are graduating college, not kids anymore, but you know what I mean? They're getting into a job market that isn't so great. So they're just worried that the jobs won't be there at all anymore. Forget productivity. AI is just going to take them.
3: Right. And this has always been a concern with technological revolutions. Most recently AI and the internet, but going all the way back to the dawn of the printing press. But if you look at each one of those revolutions, it has created many more human jobs than it has displaced. And so although they've always been disruptive, they've always created more jobs. So that's going to be true of AI as well. It's been true of a lot of things. If you look at the statistics, 60% of the jobs that people work in today didn't even exist in the year 1940. 60%. Look at agriculture. You know, we have in the year 1900, 40% of Americans were employed in agriculture. Last year it was 2%. So we've got massive job loss there. And yet that's been due to an increase in crop productivity and crop yields. And that's driven down the price of food. So it's been overwhelmingly beneficial. Look back, we've got a term in the English language called Luddites, which is used to describe someone who resists technological change. Mm-hmm. That comes, as most people know, from pre-industrial revolutionary England, when the followers of John Ludd burned the automated textile looms because they were afraid that automation was going to take their jobs. And, you know, that fear was well placed, but we wouldn't want to go back to having homespun garments and having no one be able to afford high quality cloth except wealthy people, right? So you have to be optimistic about this, because in each one of these cases, many more human jobs have been created than have been destroyed. And it is overwhelmingly likely that will be the case with AI as well.
0: Okay. Another concern people have with AI has been with the way it's interacting more and more with our children. People and kids are using chatbots, and sometimes to a negative effect. Education, people worry that kids are taking shortcuts because AI can do all their work for them. How do we deal with that?
3: No, I think it's a critical issue, and it's one that people are right to be thinking about and worried about. I think it's kind of a multifaceted problem. First of all, from an educational standpoint, we need to figure out how to equip our young people with the skills that they're going to need to compete in an AI-empowered workplace without allowing AI to be a crutch that prevents them from getting an education in the first place. But I think our teachers are well along in trying to thread that needle with that problem. And that's one of the big mistakes that people make with AI, is they start treating it as if it's human. And, you know, they start taking their companionship from it instead of from other people. And, that's something that I'm really worried about, and that is a big risk with AI. And people have to understand that it's not human. And it's an indication of a bigger problem, you know, of loneliness in the younger generation, which, you know, has a bunch of different causes. But I mean, that's probably its own radio show.
0: Yeah. We could talk about that next. No, time. I understand. So what do you tell parents?
3: Be very careful. You know, you need to have a discussion with your kids about AI the same way that have discussions with your kids about, you know, sex and drugs and education and all the other things that parenting is dependent on. And you need to have a discussion about the fact that AI is a useful tool, but it is not human and it's not a companion.
0: Let's talk about the backlash against something vital to AI, the data center. There were last year almost 50 projects across the country blocked or delayed. There have been 20 canceled this year. There are a lot of people who are showing up to city council meetings and of trying to speak out against these. In Festus, Missouri, 4 council members were voted out a week after approving a data center. In Indianapolis, a councilman had shots fired at his home because he voted to approve a data center. So what's the problem with data centers? Why this backlash against them?
3: Well, I think it's an indication of a larger problem, which is that we have shamefully underinvested in energy generation and our grid infrastructure for the last 50 years. And that is having consequences for Americans in every walk of life. You're seeing energy costs get more and more expensive. It's driving a lack of affordability, and it's making that slippery slope down into poverty even steeper and easier to slide down and harder to crawl back out. So I think Americans are feeling the pinch, and they're right to be upset about that. We need to invest in more generation. We need to invest in more transmission. We need to invest in all of the above approach to energy that embraces renewables, but also traditional technologies like combined cycle natural gas. So we need to do all of these things. But I mean, these are not AI specific. And I wish people would think about the fact that if you are a hyperscaler looking to invest $1 billion in constructing a new data center, the very first thing that you're going to worry about is, where is my energy going to come from? And the vast majority of these new data centers are building on-site generation. So they want to make sure that they have access to 100% reliable baseload. And so they're going to do behind-the-meter generation right on-site. Or if you can't do that, you're going to contract with a local energy provider and pay for them to build more generation so that you have guaranteed access to it.
4: Yeah.
3: And
0: but people are skeptical. You know that, Congressman. People are going to say, well, ultimately, the utility company is going to just raise our rates because it's just going to cost more and more and more.
3: Well, I mean, the irony is that when these hyperscalers are building new generation, they are scaling that generation for the maximum load that they will ever use. So they're actually over-generating, and that extra energy gets sold back onto the grid. So counterintuitively, the presence of the data center actually drives energy costs down, not up. But, you know, these data center developers are getting better at public relations, which is good, because they started out not even worrying about it. And now they're realizing that this is a big issue for them. So I was talking to a venture capitalist the other day about a new data center that they're building in Texas. And their plan is they're going to generate so much energy they can offer every resident of the city that they're building in free electricity for 3 years. In compensation for having the data center there. So that's pretty powerful.
0: You know, one of the concerns also is if we get too far into a backlash against AI and people slow down, or if there's too much regulation done to stifle AI technology here, it's going to benefit our adversaries like China.
3: Yeah, absolutely. And, you know, it is 100% certain that our adversaries are funding PR efforts to turn the American public against AI and against data center construction. And you have to ask yourself, why are they doing that? We know why they're doing that. It's because the United States is the worldwide leader in AI development and deployment, and our adversaries know how difficult it is for them to catch up. And this is their way of combating it. So we have to be mindful of that as well.
0: Republican Congressman Jay Obernolte is a Republican in the 23rd District of California, also formerly had been the chairman of the House AI Task Force in the Biden administration. Great to have you back on the show. Thanks, Congressman.
3: It's always fun to be here.

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17: I'm Chris DeMeo. Police now say two teens who opened fire on a Southern California mosque on Monday were radicalized online. San Diego Police Chief Scott Wall says the guns belong to the suspect's parents.
18: Exactly how they came into they were able to obtain them, still under investigation.
17: A security guard died after exchanging gunfire with the shooters. The teens took their own lives. Senator Tommy Tuberville wins Alabama's Republican gubernatorial primary.
19: I'm going to make everything we have better. Now, it's going to take a while, and I'm going to need a lot of help. A lot of you out there in this audience are going to be part of it. It's not a one-man show. It's not a one-person show. It's like football. You better have good people around you. And that's exactly what we've been trying to put together for the last 14 months.
17: Tuberville will face Democrat Doug Jones. 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
1: We'll begin with an improbable comeback by the New York Knicks in Game 1 of the Eastern Conference Finals. In the fourth quarter, they trailed the Cavs by 22. They forced overtime, did the Knicks, and they pull away from Cleveland 115-104. New York, thanks to that comeback, has a 1-0 series lead. Meanwhile, some baseball scores. Rangers over the Rockies 10-0. Cardinals beat the Pirates in 10-9-6. Astros 2-1. They beat the Twins. Red Sox 7-1 over the Royals, and the Brewers beat the Cubs 5-2. One other note from the NBA, Jason Kidd fired as coach of the Mavericks. That's sports on the Fox News Rundown. Jay Berman, Fox News.
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3: The easiest time to get on players is always when you win. Everybody's happy. I mean, too happy. And you've seen forever the so-called trap game. As a coach, that's offensive. You should never have a trap game. Yeah, we won. We have another game before our supposed rival. But the game before the rival is an entity unto itself. And we must prepare for that game. It's astounding when you become a head coach how exhausted you are after a game. Even a win or a loss, it doesn't matter. You are exhausted, and you feel like every single time you're preparing for the next game, you're starting over. Why? Because you kind of are. For Outkicks, don't at me. I'm Dan Dockich, and this is Fox News Rundown.
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4: We're looking good so far this morning as you make the trip across town. Problem-free along I-90. Looking good now on 79. With no delays on 79, you still will find construction lane restrictions on 79 north and south near I-90. The right lane is closed until later this month. Checking 5 east and 5 west as you travel from 79 to Franklin and the reverse. It's an 8-minute commute right now. So no delays there. I'll keep you posted if that changes. Indira Rogers from the Erie Total Traffic Center.
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0: What's on your mind?
9: Since 2016, Democrats have increasingly asked voters to rally not around a compelling vision of America's future, but around fear of what happens if Donald Trump returns. Every election is cast as the final firewall before a catastrophe. Democracy is on the ballot. Institutions are under siege. The country cannot survive another Trump term. Some of those warnings may be sincerely felt, and some may even be justified. But when politics becomes an endless sequence of alarms, something deeper begins to erode. A political party can forget how to talk about anything beyond the emergency itself. For a decade now, the Democratic Party's most emotionally coherent message has often been less about what kind of country it wants to build than what catastrophe must be prevented. That urgency has been politically useful. It unified some moderates, progressives, and uneasy independents who agreed on little except the need to stop Trump. That is why Democratic identity has felt unstable. When opposition becomes the organizing force, aspiration gets crowded out. Strategy turns defensive. The political imagination narrows. A movement that defines itself mainly by threat it opposes eventually risks becoming psychologically captive to that threat. Over time, the cost is fatigue and exhaustion. When politics becomes an endless sequence of alarms, citizens begin to lose faith in the possibility of collective progress itself. Democracy starts to feel less like self-government and more like perpetual triage. Cynicism hardens, trust erodes. Voters will rally around danger for a while, but eventually they want something more sustaining, direction, purpose, and a future they can actually see themselves living in. Fear may win elections, but vision builds governing identity. I am Jonathan Alper, author of Therapy Nation.
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15: A community is coming together to mourn and seek answers after the deadly shootings at a San Diego place of worship. More from Phil Farrar.
16: Last night, hundreds gathering at Lindbergh Park next to the Islamic Center of San Diego. That is where three members were shot and killed by two teenaged gunmen. Syed, who only gave his first name, is about the same age. He is a member of that mosque and says this vigil represents a reminder.
17: Very important to me to be here and share this prayer with the whole community.
16: He says a prayer of mourning, healing, and educating others about religion. I'm Phil Farrar.
15: President Trump told lawmakers at the White House congressional picnic that he hopes to end the conflict with Iran very quickly. More from Mark Mayfield.
18: He said Iran was eager for a deal and argued the situation should have happened for 47 years. Trump added that action would come fast and predicted oil prices would fall as a result, while insisting the administration was close to resolving the war and preventing Iran from obtaining a nuclear weapon. His remarks came just hours after the Senate advanced a war powers resolution, which is aimed at requiring the withdrawal of U.S. forces from the Iran conflict. I'm Mark Mayfield.
15: Republican Congressman Thomas Massie, a vocal President Trump critic, has conceded defeat in the Republican primary for Kentucky's 4th Congressional District. Massie told supporters Tuesday night he wasn't running against President Trump, but was running for what he believed in.
19: I mean, we stirred up something. There is a yearning in this country for somebody who will vote for principles over party.
15: Massie was defeated by Ed Gallrain, who was backed by President Trump. This was one of the top races many believe was a test to measure President Trump's grip on the GOP. I'm Michael Kastner.
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13: 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You press it. Gives you 30 seconds to make a comment, ask a question. Can't have your morning show without your voice. Well, good morning. President Trump says he's hoping to end the conflict with Iran very quickly. Said that at a picnic with members of Congress. Meanwhile, you have Congress getting ready to vote on war powers just to make sure he's serious about that and rush him along. Now, we all went on pause and waited at the behest of Saudi Arabia, United Arab Emirates, Qatar, because this next deal was going to be so good, it wasn't necessary to bomb on Monday. We're very, very close. Well, we're going to go over that deal. They do want reparations. It isn't much of a new deal. So I don't know if bombing commences and then it's over, or if the president is still hoping to find some ground to negotiate to end this quickly. Either way, I don't know that quickly is the word that comes to my mind. I knew all of you would wake up and want to know, well, what happened in Kentucky? Well, the president's 95% proclivity to call races came through again. Massey failed and went down in defeat. We have some audio of his concession speech. Ed Gallarine is the winner, and this turns out to be one of the more expensive congressional primary races of all times, and certainly one that got the focus because of the president's support for Ed over Robert Massey. Russian President Vladimir Putin is going to be meeting with Xi Jinping in China, and this is just days after Trump was there. I guess he's going to fill in his counterpart on everything that was discussed. And then, of course, the Chinese leader is coming to the U.S. in September. The FBI says the two teen suspects behind the deadly shooting at the Islamic Center in San Diego were radicalized online. Add that, Jeffrey, to my resume, if you could. FBI analyst. I think I said that yesterday, didn't I?
14: Yeah. We placed it on there just in pencil yesterday, but we'll put it in pen now.
13: Now confirmed by the FBI. Three executions are scheduled this week in Arizona, Florida, and Tennessee. All three well-covered states of your morning show. And the Cavs dropped game one. Really looked like the Knicks were going to fall into the same pattern that the Thunder fell into. These teams that get their business done early, is rest good or bad? Usually equals rust. It did for the Thunder. Started to for the Knicks, but they got it together and really pulled away in the second half, 115-104 over the Cavs. So Cleveland now down one game to nothing in that series. All right. I am going to resist the urge to do any Howard Cosell impersonations.
14: Oh.
13: Red wanted me to go, down goes

0: Betsy. Down goes Betsy.
1: It's really not a shock. Although my takeaway on this is strange. We have been dealing with, for almost a decade now, the unreliability of polls. Now, much of that decade, because we had the year lead up, 4 years of Trump, 4 years off of Trump, and now 2 years into Trump too, this decade is very clouded by Trump. So the question is, do MAGA supporters want to respond to polls? If you call, they're not going to answer. They're not going to tell you. In some cases, they might be a little paranoid about what you're up to. In most cases, we like playing stealth and so on. And so polls have become very unuseful and inaccurate. And then you get forced when you're doing analysis to kind of just put it in there as kind of not really so much data as it is assumption and try to feel your way in the dark to what's coming. I mean, that's how, I mean, someone I respect more than anyone who's a regular on the show had Kamala Harris winning the Electoral College with 280-something electoral. And I was like, no, it's going to be Trump with 316. Well, how do you arrive at that? Well, the polls are so close. If he wins in one of these swing states, he's going to win in all of them, or he's going to lose all of them, especially if you believe in the shenanigans that they pulled 4 years earlier are going to be pulled again. Trump was much wiser with early voting and mail-in voting the second time around. And so I went with everything I was seeing in the polls, everything we were, you know, hearing on the ground. And I was like, no, I think he takes them all. You think he's going to take every swing state? And I would look at people and I go, well, he either takes them all or loses them all. So change yours to Kamala 315. Or don't call me a more. And of course, I turned out to be right. But that's how inaccurate polls are. Now, we can break it down sensibly. Well, there's no more home phones. People are very fragmented, very busy. Even if they did still have a home phone, if they don't recognize the number, they don't answer. Just like if you knock on their door and they look and there's nobody they know, they don't answer anymore. And when you call their smartphone, if they don't see the face and name of someone they know, they don't answer. So they can't get to the people to get accurate polls. But we talked yesterday. But now that we're betting on everything, when you saw Massey go from, what was it, 64% to 44% in 10 days? I don't know. I think these live betting apps are far more accurate than polls, and they sure were in Kentucky. Thomas Massey lost his Republican primary. Trump handpicked, then endorsed Ed Gallarine, whose victory demonstrated the president's influence over the GOP.
2: How do you like my garbage truck?
1: Yeah, well, I think he's liking it. Now, here's the issue. How long does Donald Trump reign over this party? And does he reign 2 years from now? Give me an example. Could he handpick the Republican nominee himself? Maybe that's why he's playing apprentice with JD and Marco. Ronald Reagan wasn't nearly as influential for 8 years as president as his revolution was for two and a half decades after, or for some still today. Is that where Donald Trump is headed? Think of Donald Trump, the millionaire, the developer, all the years of both parties coming to him, kissing up to him, asking for money, wanting his support. For how long will Donald Trump reign over the Republican Party even after he leaves? Time will tell on that. We can debate that. You can use the talkback if you'd like to. But the question is, he does reign now. And for Thomas Massey, you mess with the bull, you get the horns. Though he's still in a bit of denial. This is his concession after.
3: We weren't really running against Ed Gowron. We weren't running against Donald Trump. We were running for what we believe in.
1: Yeah, and what you believe in didn't match what the voters believed in, which was a president far more than you, or I think more specifically and I think accurately. I do this all the time, and I just think it cuts through the mess the best. If Donald Trump is so different than a Republican, someone tell me what he's done that is counter to the Republican Party platform. Make that the talk back today. Make that the emails today. Can anyone name one thing that Donald Trump... Now, I will tell you, most Republicans taught... This is why I'm not a Republican anymore. I would never be a Democrat. I have nothing in common with them. Their platform, I really don't believe, has much in common with America anymore, but that's a whole other story. My problem is they live what they believe. And it's counter, completely antithetical to my entire worldview, let alone policy views. So could never be a Democrat. Why am I not a Republican anymore? Because they so rarely live their platform. If Republicans lived their party platform, it would almost virtually match mine. But they don't. And I don't have any trust they will. And Donald Trump is only a freak because he does. Isn't that, in the end, what really got Massey? Not living the very platform that he represents? Now, his voters looked at the president, looked at him, listened to the president, listened to him, and they sided with the president. And he's headed home. And that 95% proclivity for anyone Donald Trump endorses goes on to win, even if it's a late entry. Well, I mean, at some point you're getting into the definition of insanity to keep going against the president. Massey was defeated by Ed Gowron, who was backed by the president. This was one of the top races many believe that would test the measure of Donald Trump's grip on the GOP. I guess the president passed the test and just asked the victorious one, Ed Gowron.
4: It was a David versus Goliath. I was the underdog. I want to thank the president. I want to thank the conservative Republicans from this district and my supporters and team, because it sends a message that we, the people, are going to stand up.
1: How many times does that message have to be sent before these inside the beltway politicians will stop believing the Kool-Aid they're drinking in Washington and start listening to voters at home and across the country? So, big shock. Massey goes the way of Cassidy. President Trump is hoping to end the conflict very quickly. We're going to go, when we come back, through what we can glean from this latest offer, and it just doesn't look that much different. So, at some point, I got to look at Saudi Arabia, the United Arab Emirates, and Qatar and say, just what were you seeing? Well, the president has the prerogative to hold off on bombing, but the presumption was they're seeing something in the negotiations they think could end this. I don't see that coming. So is bombing commencing or the conflict in Iran ending very quickly? And how much of that is the discussion between Putin and Xi and China? We'll make sense of all of this. Miss a little, you'll miss a lot. Miss a lot, and we'll miss you. Rory's got the latest on all these primary elections and the power of Trump. Decker's going to join us from the White House. JD definitely did better in his second time working the press room. Do we assume Marco has a date coming again soon as we continue to play The Apprentice? We'll ask our White House correspondent, John Decker, about that. David Zanotti is going to be joining us to go over these races and what they mean, as well as I want to run by him the death of late night, too. I know that's something he's been following. And Red Knight crunched some ratings numbers. Let me tell you something. If you think journalism is dead, well, then SNL is in late decomposition. It's so dead.
5: And then Rory will have the latest on summer vacation plans. I see a lot of staycations in America's future due to gas prices and debt and economic pressure. Well, right now, voices in our culture are very loud. Truth is often silent. I like to break through the loud and get to the truth. Women who faced unplanned pregnancies, they're always pressured to act quickly. And they're, let's face it, pressured to lean towards one choice. There's no other explanation for why they're never allowed to see an ultrasound but that. 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All gifts are tax deductible. And of course, God bless you as you give the gift of life. All right. One chance to live this Wednesday, May the 20th, 2026. From Massey to what's next in Iran to what are Putin and Xi talking about. We'll make sense of it all together because we're all in this together. This is your day. This is your morning show, 23 minutes after the hour. Miss a little and you'll miss a lot. That's why your morning show is on the air and podcasted on your iHeart app. News in minutes on Jet Radio 1400.
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7: You will find construction on 79 north and south near I-90 with a lane closure in place through later this month. Bayfront Parkway is under construction between Sassafras and Holland. Through the fall, traffic will detour using 12th Street and Green Garden Boulevard. In the meantime, the businesses along that stretch of Bayfront are opened and accessible. I-86 is under construction between 430 and Chautauqua Veterans Memorial Bridge. There, you'll find the road is reduced to one lane. Indira Rogers from the Erie Total Traffic Center.
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0: Monday morning. It's your morning show with Michael Del Giorno.
1: Good morning, gentlemen. Let's get this Wednesday hump day off to a great start. I haven't spoken to my wife in almost 3 years. I don't want to interrupt her. Ba-boom, Betty. Forget about it.
2: Oh, I can see everybody's going to be in a good mood with all these Trump victories. Hey, I got it. 28 minutes after the hour. That's really the question of the day. I got a better question. You mess with the bull, you get the horns. It's Donald Trump's party. How many times are they going to have to learn this lesson? I mean, if you're a Republican and you go all anti-Trump, I hope you know your days are numbered. It's the definition of an insanity to continue to do that and then expect to be ousted. How did J.D. Vance go from never Trumper to next in line, vice president? That's really amazing. Bill Cassidy was the first. Thomas Massey fell yesterday. It begs the question for all of us, who is next? And Massey wasn't the only one to fall last night. We'll look at some other Trump defeats in primaries across America in six states. When your morning show continues, also your top five stories of the day. And the new movement now to boycott, I presume, all SEC athletic events in the South, as the divided Democrat Party continues to be at war with itself and try to get us to all fight with each other. That more as your morning show continues 29 minutes after the hour. Welcome to Wednesday, May the 20th, Bada Boom 2026.
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5: California residents are calling for an end to Islamophobia after three people were killed at a San Diego mosque. The three adults were killed Monday when they kept two armed attackers from entering the Islamic Center of San Diego, which was full of children at the time. On Tuesday night, an interfaith vigil was held outside the mosque. President Trump is telling lawmakers at the White House congressional picnic that he hopes to end the conflict with Iran, in his words, very quickly. He said that action would come fast and predicted oil prices would fall as a result, while insisting the administration was close to resolving the war and preventing Iran from obtaining a nuclear weapon. His remarks came just hours after the Senate advanced a war powers resolution.
6: Sing us a song.
5: A Billy Joel biopic is now in the works. Billy and Me will chronicle the formative years of the superstar. I'm Michael Kastner.
7: I'm Stuart Varney, and this is the Fox Business Report.
8: Wall Street will be reacting today to Target's earnings. Analysts believe Target is making some progress with its turnaround plan. Also reporting today, toy maker Hasbro, Lowe's, TJX, parent of TJ Maxx, and Urban Outfitters. But the most anticipated earnings update today is from artificial intelligence chipmaker NVIDIA. David Nicholas is with Nicholas Wealth Management.
9: The street's looking for $79 to $80 billion in revenue, so what we really want to
6: to see is, one, they want to beat. We want them to beat strongly, but it really comes down to guidance. I want to hear, what are we expecting going forward? I want to see $90 billion next quarter. So this is really, what is the runway? I'm also watching the Blackwell chip.
8: Also today, the Federal Reserve releases minutes from Jerome Powell's final meeting as chair. That's your Fox Business Report. I'm Jenny Coselda. Invested in you.
9: You never know who might be taking the quiz.
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0: Common sense isn't common anymore. 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
1: Mike McCann throwing down the truth early this morning. 35 minutes after the hour, rise and shine. Early bird gets the worm, sleepy squirrel misses a nut. We got ourselves a Wednesday, May 20th, 2026 to live together and understand together because we're all in this together. This is your morning show. Honored to serve you. I'm Michael. Jeffrey's got the sound. Red's keeping an eye on the numbers. I think the your morning show, and we could be roostering a lot this morning, couldn't we? But we don't do that. That would break a commandment. But our consensus is first Bill Cassidy, then Thomas Massey. Who's next? Who's next to cross the bull and get the horns of Donald Trump? We're going to go with John Cornyn in Texas next week. That'll be a week from yesterday. By the way, Massey was not the only victory. The president had another political foe he took down. Georgia Secretary of State Brad Raffensperger. Tuesday became the latest Trump casualty in a midterm primary. Raffensperger, who is well known for rebuking the president, pushing to overturn the 2020 election, came in dead last in a field of three candidates vying for the GOP nomination for Georgia governor, earning less than 15% of voter support. Trump endorsed the Georgia lieutenant governor, Burt Jones, who led the crowded primary with 38.78% of the vote. Billionaire healthcare executive Rick Jackson gathered 32.85% of the vote. Neither met the 50% threshold to win the nomination outright. The two are projected to advance in a runoff for the general election for governor in the Peach State. Burt Jones, 357,000 votes. Rick Jackson, 303,000 votes. Brad Raffensperger, just 139,000. Now, where does the runoff take us? Time will tell, but you can add Raffensperger to the Thomas Massey, Bill Cassidy list as well. And as for who's next, we're going to go with John Cornyn in Texas, but use the talkback button or emails if you want to express who you think might be next. Got an email, Michael D at iHeartMedia.com. Please be advised that someone is using your account to create a duplicate account using your name. I can't control that. All I can tell you is I pay out of pocket for there to be a little check mark. So unless you see the check mark by my name, it's not really me. And that's all we can do. When you guys tip me to this, I always notify Facebook. I don't know how good they are at removing them, but I'll add yours to the list.
2: So that's not money, Mike. That's not you.
1: I can't believe no one started a diamond, Mikey.
2: I'm going to unfollow now.
1: Yes, you can unfollow that one. Roger writes, historically, how many polls have had elements of push polling? I remember the only time I actually received a call to participate in a poll, it was when I still had a landline. I could by the way, I get a lot of political texts. I think I don't respond to political texts more than I do calls. And I don't respond. And I think that's the problem. A lot of people don't respond. Could it be that the poly markets actually make push polling ineffective? Just a thought. Well, I can tell you the poly markets are far more accurate than polls now. I mean, I think that in the case of Massey, we brought this up before it happened, and we're bringing it up now after it happened. In fact, what did Massey end up with? He lost by 10 percentage points, 10,000 votes, which became 10 percentage points. Now, you wouldn't execute it this way, but he had a 45% chance in the poly betting to win, down from 64, and he ended up getting 45% of the vote and losing. I think these betting apps are going to be more that's where people will talk with their betting money and give you a better clue. Whereas there's a phantom America that is not able to be recorded in regular polling.
3: I think so. You don't only vote with your feet.
1: Vote with your dollars as well. Boy, I don't even want to start that because I'm bound to be better at that than I am at sports. Not that I bet sports anymore. I haven't in decades, but yeah, it is interesting. I mean, that was my main takeaway, is that these poly markets are going to be more effective than polling and seeing what's coming, especially late money. And the late money was all on Ed Gowering, and Ed Gowering went on to win today, or yesterday. All right, so NAACP. Now, again, this is going to be a problem moving forward for the left. Even if, let's say, energy stays high, interest rates stay high, the economy, you know, seems troubled, what are they going to be offering in message? Now, I do think the midterm message could be stronger than the presidential, which is 2 years later. But the early talk of all the presidential candidates, especially Kamala Harris, is everything that we have to break. Got to break the Supreme Court. Got to stack the court. Got to change these laws. Got to outlaw this. Got to, you know, it's all about taking down the Republic, dismantling the Republic. And it's all, if we did a brainstorming, designed not for your security, not for your prosperity, not for your liberty, not for your freedom. It's for whatever we have to do so that the D's can win. And it's not even nuanced. And I think I would add this NAACP to that. So while everybody's focused, I'll give you a great example. Everybody's focused on the price of gas right now. What a terrible time to consider, suggest, or propose to the people, let's raise gas taxes. I mean, timing does have a say, doesn't it? And of course, that got rejected immediately in Oregon. This is just as stupid. Now the NAACP wants all black athletes to boycott schools in the South. I don't have to tell you, in the SEC, where many of the major university opportunities in the South exist, the percentage of black athletes, or the name and likeness dollars, or the ability to have a long, very financially successful future at the next level in the National Football League comes by way of these schools. But you got Hakeem Jeffries, the Black Caucus, you got NAACP, all calling on black athletes to boycott these schools in the South. Now, I think these athletes are going to pretty much treat this the same way as proposing a gas tax increase in the middle of a gas crisis. I doubt they're going to listen. But this is the kind of, wait, you're talking about what? Well, everybody's focused on this? And it's all this old game of division that I think America has somewhat moved on from. So we'll keep an eye on that. If you think Donald Trump is a powerful influence, don't ever underestimate the craziness within the Democrat Party to focus on all the wrong things at all the perfect wrong time. The FBI says that the two teen suspects behind the deadly shooting at the Islamic Center in San Diego were radicalized online. I think that was pretty obvious to all of us. Two teenagers who met online seemed to be radicalized into white supremacy online, steal their mother's guns, one mother's guns, steal the BMW, and then go on a shooting rampage at a mosque. The mother had called the police, who were in search of them both. Couldn't get to them before they got to the mosque, and it took a heroic guard to really stop most of them. But the two teenagers who shot and killed three people in the attack, appeared to be radicalized online, according to the FBI, where they first met online and shared white supremacist views, according to authorities. The pair didn't discriminate on who they hated. I tried to find a delicate way to bring this up. Because we're in a conflict with Iran, which is a radical form of Islam, somebody's going to try to turn this into Islamophobia, and there it has no calling cards of that. These two, as the FBI said, did not discriminate on who they hated. The writings obtained by the Associated Press included hateful rhetoric towards Jewish people. So they can't be Islamophobic and anti-Semitic, as well as homophobic. I mean, they had a lot of hate for the LGBT community, a lot of hate for black people, a lot of hate for women, a lot of hate for the political left and the political right. I mean, they were all over the road. These are just, you know, you're looking at the product of the social dilemma, which is a loneliness, an isolation, and then a radicalization for what they drifted towards online, which in this case was just hate. This was clearly, it had all the markings at this time yesterday. You can go back and listen to the podcast. I said, this is not Islamophobia. This is mental illness combined with social dilemma and online radicalization. Both express beliefs that white people are being eliminated, that paranoia. One writes about mental health struggles and being rejected by women. Investigators also found at least 30 guns. I know I got a, I don't have time to be friends with all the listeners, but one that I do go back and forth with a lot is Roger in Sacramento. I'm on the golf course yesterday and he cracked me up. He goes, I don't know, there's some reports there was at least 30 guns, even a crossbow. This woman needed more than, she needed more than one safe. You know, how many guns did this woman have?
3: I love the crossbow.
1: Yeah, they must have said, hey, come to my house. I think I got some stuff. So they found at least 30 guns, ammunition, a crossbow at two residences after Monday's attack in San Diego, and were trying to uncover whether the shooters had broader plans. Kane Clark, 17, Caleb Vasquez. I can't be the only one that has sought this. I mean, it appears white supremacy was the main calling card, and the name is Vasquez. I'm just wondering if I'm the only one that's tried to put those two things together. But Kane Clark, 17, Caleb Vasquez, 18, they both killed themselves. There was some reporting that it was Vasquez who encouraged Clark to kill him after the mass shooting, and somewhere along the line, maybe he did and then killed himself. We don't know. But, I mean, the calling card is not Islamophobia. The calling card is mental illness, social dilemma, online radicalization. And I hope you didn't need the FBI to make that clear. But we do have more information. We'll kick that around with Rory as well. All right, everyone forgets things now and then. I mean, you can forget a name, a word. A minute ago, I don't know why I couldn't remember if Cornyn was Texas or Pennsylvania. I mean, you can forget things. Walk into a room and then forget why you even went in there. Happens to all of us, but when it starts happening more and more often, it might be time to support your brain in a more targeted way. 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All right, 50 minutes after the hour, not one, not two, not three, but your top five stories are next. Primary elections were held in six states. Rory O'Neill will run down the results and the Trump victories. I'll cut to the chase. All in the next 15 minutes as your morning show continues on this Wednesday, May 20th. Good morning. We got everything you need to start your day. 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
5: Checking Erie roadways. If you're traveling 5 east or 5 west between 79 and Franklin, it's an 8-minute commute with no delays. Checking I-90 heading eastbound from 79 to 86. It's a 14-minute drive. No delays there. Road work is underway in Meadville. US 6 is closed between Brakeshoe and Black Road for bridge maintenance. That will go through October. Right now, no accidents or delays in the area. I'm Indira Rogers from the Erie Total Traffic Center.
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5: Baseball last night, both the Phillies and Pirates lost. The Phillies were held to a run on three hits and a 4-1 loss to the Reds, snapping a five-game win streak. The Pirates scored twice in the ninth to force extra innings, but then gave up a walk-off three-run homer in the tenth. They lost to the Cardinals 9-6. NBA playoffs, the Knicks rallied from 22 down in the fourth quarter to beat the Cavs in overtime in game one of the Eastern Conference Finals. Jalen Brunson scored 38. I'm Matt McCoy.
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1: And this is your Wednesday morning. I'm Michael Del Giorno. President Trump told lawmakers at the White House congressional picnic he hopes to end the conflict with Iran very quickly.
2: He said Iran was eager for a deal and argued the situation should have happened for 47 years. Trump added that action would come fast and predicted oil prices would fall as a result, while insisting the administration was close to resolving the war and preventing Iran from obtaining a nuclear weapon. His remarks came just hours after the Senate advanced a war powers resolution, which is aimed at requiring the withdrawal of U.S. forces from the Iran conflict. I'm Mark Mayfield.
1: Republican Congressman Thomas Massey, a vocal critic of the president, conceded defeat in the Republican primary in Kentucky's 4th Congressional District.
3: We weren't really running against Ed Gowron. We weren't running against Donald Trump. We were running for what we believe in.
1: And they were voting for their own platform. Massey was defeated by Ed Gowron, who was backed by President Trump. This was one of the most... One of those races that was kind of handpicked as to identify whether or not the president still had a grip on the GOP, and he still has a grip on the GOP. In fact, just ask the victorious Ed Gowron.
4: It was a David versus Goliath. I was the underdog. I want to thank the president. I want to thank the conservative Republicans from this district and my supporters and team, because it sends a message that we, the people, are going to stand up.
1: The U.S. is making a special exception to health regulations to let the Democrat Republic of Congo's soccer team into the country for the World Cup.
5: Currently, non-Americans who have been in the DRC, Uganda, or South Sudan in the last 21 days are barred from entry because of an outbreak of the deadly Ebola virus. A State Department official said that efforts are underway to let team members in while still subjecting them to the same screening as required for returning U.S. citizens. Fans from the DRC are not eligible for the exemption. The DRC is set to play its first World Cup match in Texas on June 17th against Portugal. I'm Tammy Trujillo.
1: Well, we had one for Bob Dylan. It was outstanding. We had one for Bruce Springsteen. Not so good. He's already had a great documentary. Why not a biopic on Billy Joel?
6: Sing us a song, you're the piano man. Sing us a song tonight.
2: Directed by John Ottman, Billy and Me will chronicle the formative years of the superstar singer-pianist through the eyes of Joel's first manager, Irwin Mazur, who discovered the singer in 1966. Billy Joel apparently not pleased with the idea. The Hollywood Reporter quotes him as calling the project both legally and professionally misguided. I'm Mark Mayfield.
1: A tennis legend proves, kind of like an athlete legend earlier this week, but it's never too late to go back to school.
7: In 1961, Billie Jean King started taking classes at Cal State Los Angeles, studying history. But before finishing, she left to focus on her professional tennis career, where she'd go on to win 12 Grand Slam singles championships. 65 years later, she finally got that history degree, graduating Monday and telling students one of her favorite life lessons she picked up along the way.
8: Everything you do, winning or losing, good or bad, is feedback, not failure. It's feedback.
7: The 82-year-old also said she hopes to inspire others to finish school. I'm Jason Adenson.
1: And in sports, of your morning show interest, Guardians 4-3 over the Tigers. Tigers can't find a win. Cards beat the Pirates 9-6. Rays won 4-1 over the O's. Phillies lost 4-1 to the Reds. A's pounded the Angels 14-6. D-backs beat the Giants 5-3. Dodgers won 5-4 over the Padres. NHL playoffs, Western Conference Finals, Game 1 tonight. The Golden Knights in Colorado to take on the Avs. I like the Avs in 5 games, but that's why we play the series. In the NBA Eastern Conference Final, well, you win a lot, you rest a lot. Sometimes you're a little rusty. For the Knicks, they got the rust off in the second half. Cavs drop Game 1 on the road, 115-104. Knicks take the early 1-0 lead. In the Western Conference Final, OKC already down 1-0. Tonight, Spurs and the Thunder from Oklahoma City, Game 2. Cher is 80 years old. Rapper Busta Rhymes is 54. And ghost actor Tony Goldwyn is 66. If it's your birthday, happy birthday. So glad you were born.
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15: President Trump says he hopes to end the conflict with Iran very quickly. Speaking at the congressional picnic at the White House, he said Iran was eager for a deal and argued the situation, in his words, should have happened for 47 years. The Senate passed a war powers resolution on Tuesday meant to limit the president's Iran war powers. More from Tammy Trujillo.
5: It marks the first time it's passed after several failed attempts. Republican Senators Susan Collins of Maine, Lisa Murkowski of Alaska, Rand Paul of Kentucky, and Bill Cassidy of Louisiana joined Democrats to pass the motion 50-47. Cassidy lost his primary bid just days ago and voted in favor of the resolution for the first time. As before, Senator John Fetterman of Pennsylvania was the only Democrat to oppose it. If it passes in the House, the measure will surely be vetoed by Trump. I'm Tammy Trujillo.
15: Law enforcement gave an update on the investigation into Monday's deadly mosque shooting in San Diego. More in California from Jason Nathanson.
16: These subjects did not discriminate on who they hated.
17: FBI agent Mark Remley with more on the motives for the two teens who carried out the attack, saying they were radicalized online.
16: In the vehicle they used, we also identified writings and various ideologies outlining religious and racial beliefs of how the world they envision should look.
17: He says they've also seized more than 30 guns and a crossbow. Also at the news conference, police praised the three men who were killed, a security guard and two mosque members, for stopping the shooters from entering the Islamic Center and getting to the school full of young kids. I'm Jason Nathanson.
15: Republican Congressman Thomas Massie, a vocal President Trump critic, has conceded defeat in the Republican primary for Kentucky's 4th Congressional District. More from Mark Mayfield.
18: Massie told supporters Tuesday night he wasn't running against President Trump, but was running for what he believed in.
19: I mean, we stirred up something. There is a yearning in this country for somebody who will vote for principles over party.
15: I'm Michael Kastner.
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11: 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Honored to serve you. I'm Michael. Jeffrey's over there. Red's over there. If you're just waking up, President Trump says he's hoping to end the conflict with Iran very quickly. Based on the Senate pushing for war powers, he better mean very quickly. We have 3 executions scheduled this week in Arizona, Florida, and Tennessee. The FBI says the two teen suspects behind the deadly shooting at the Islamic Center in San Diego were radicalized online. This is not Islamophobia. These were troubled kids who hated everybody, LGBTQ, blacks, Jews, Muslims, women. I mean, they hated it all. And they had a lot of weapons around one of the houses. And Ed Gallarin is the winner of the most expensive congressional primary race of all time. Our national correspondent, Rory O'Neill, is here with all the primary election results. And the big debate is, will Donald Trump be on the midterm ballot? Well, he's definitely on the on the primary ballots, that's for sure.
12: And certainly still shows he has an awful lot of influence over those Republican primary voters. A pretty decisive win for former Navy SEAL Ed Gallarin in that Kentucky race. Now we're turning our attention to what happens in Texas. Yesterday, President Trump endorsed the Texas Attorney General Ken Paxton in that primary to try to unseat 4-time incumbent Republican Senator John Cornyn. So that endorsement could be influential in that race next week. So we'll have to see what happens.
11: Is that Rory O'Neill's vote to match Red's vote and my vote? Because if Cassidy was first and Massey was yesterday, who's next? Cornyn is probably a very good guess. Any other big surprises yesterday? I mean, we know we got the runoff in the Georgia governor's primary race.
12: Right. In Alabama, Tommy Tuberville, the former football coach, won the primary there for governor, making him the heavy favorite against the former Senator Doug Jones. So that's going to be a bit of a rematch that should be fun to watch.
11: We had this discussion 24 hours ago. These two teams seem very isolated, very troubled. I don't know that this was Islamophobia because they were equally homophobic. They hated Jews. They hated Muslims. They seem to hate everybody. And so the FBI ruling that this is really a case of radicalization online. That seemed apparent from the beginning.
12: That seems to be the way this investigation is going. Again, now trying to figure out, was it someone local that helped to radicalize them, helped them in this effort? Was it just stuff they got online from some other part of the country? And, you know, is that same operative, you know, intentional to try to pervert these teenagers in this way? So I think that's going to be part of the broader investigation. But, yeah, just a terrible, terrible tale all around, and the security guard is really coming forward.
11: Yeah, the security guard turns out to be the real hero in this, and the fact that it could have been so much worse. We don't know if their intent was to make it to the school, but there was a school in the mosque. All the children were safe. It's a day that could have been a lot worse. Were you as shocked as I was about midday yesterday? We started getting word that 30 guns, they had a bow. I mean, there was a lot of weapons in that house.
12: Right. A crossbow among them. Yeah. And I guess when the mother had called police, she said that 3 of the weapons had been missing So that does

0: add to a lot of the questions about exactly, you know, what signs may have been missed along the way here.
1: Well, I think that's the conversation Red and I had off the air. These two met online, which was an interesting twist we learned late yesterday afternoon. But these are kids that have grudges. They have bad experiences. They're lonely. They're isolated. They're in their rooms getting radicalized online. And they're
0: one was on the wrestling team, right?
1: Yeah, but there had to be signs. I mean, you don't walk around with that much hate towards everyone. You know, I mean, mom noticed when the guns were missing and noticed when they left in the car dressed in camouflage. There had to be some signs before that for her and for others. But time will tell on that. Okay, if you're still planning to take a summer vacation, I want to stop right there. Rory's going to be back in the third hour. I'll answer that one. Well, I was, but I'm not going to now. There simply is no money for it. But Rory's got some advice for those of you considering a summer vacation or retirement in another state. Rory will be back in the third hour with details on that. I did something interesting just to give you the reverse of this. And again, I come clean with you. I don't think this had anything to do with targeting Muslims, anything to do with the war in Iran. These are two kids with mental illness radicalized online. And one of their mothers had the means to carry out such a suicide mission because the 17-year-old wanted the other to shoot him afterwards. He obviously did and then chose to shoot himself. But if you wonder how either Muslims or non-Muslims get radicalized into jihad and radical Islam, there are five key ways that this comes about. The first and foremost is groups like ISIS, Al-Qaeda, they promote radical interpretations of a religion. Now, whether that's radical or literal, that is somewhat in a cultural debate. Muhammad lived three contradictory lives. So you have very contradictory surahs in the Quran and in the Hadith, which is Muhammad's life. Some would argue the more moderate, peaceful Muslims that those are taken out of context from a time of war, though the radical Islamists today say they're at war. And these scriptures and surahs back that. So one is the choice of the extreme ideology, which is very similar to these two teenagers. The extreme ideologies against gays, the extreme ideologies against Jews, the extreme ideologies against Muslims. I mean, there wasn't a group that they didn't hate, especially themselves. So you got to start with the choice of his extremist ideology. Then you have to look, are there any political triggers or conflicts? And that's why I use that same thing towards these two. And there were no signs that said anything to do with what's going on in Iran, or anything to do with what's going on with Israel and Hamas or in the Palestinian territory. So I think we can rule out two. One, they definitely, like those that become Muslim extremists, they tend to go to the extremist ideology. Then they all have this in common, social alienation and an identity crisis. They're isolated. They're angry. They're searching for meaning and belonging. Already in the one San Diego teenager, we know he felt betrayed by women and had bad experiences with women. These are two isolated teens, very lonely, very angry, and they're searching for meaning, and they found it online in extreme groups. Then you've got the online radicalization and propaganda. Terror organizations use social media, encrypted apps, propaganda videos to recruit followers, spread conspiracies, narratives, glorify violence. Well, you can find the same in other hate groups too. And these two teens found it. And then there's personal grievance and psychological factors. Someone ought to look at these two teens for personal trauma, a mental instability, a desire for notoriety. These are all the things of how the radical Islamists recruit. It's exactly the same elements that are out there that recruited these teens. And that's why yesterday you just look for those signs in it. Clearly, one of the two was already suicidal. Now, rather than just killing himself, He wanted to manifest all that hate first, killing others. He could have just as easily picked a gay place. He could have just as easily picked a black-oriented place. The writings are very clear. Hate for LGBTQ, hate for blacks, hate for Jews, hate for Muslims. Leaning towards white supremacy, but mainly just hate. And rather than just killing himself, he wanted to kill somebody and he chose. So all these movements in California, you know, with Islamophobia messages, it really doesn't apply. It's really not accurate. And that's an awful lot of guns in a state with a lot of gun laws too, I will throw in anecdotally. But this was clear yesterday, and now it's crystal clear from the FBI. That rarely ever stops narrativization, and I'm sure they'll continue that way. But and the only real new information is the mock shooter, Caleb Vasquez, was encouraging the one he met online, Kane Clark, to kill him after the mass shooting. And I'm sure they expected to cause a lot more harm than they did. They weren't counting on a heroic security guard. But as the FBI's Mark Remley said perfectly, this pair, they didn't discriminate on who they hated. They seemed to hate everyone. This is mental illness meets social dilemma, isolation and loneliness meets online radicalization. That's the latest from San Diego. All right, when we come back, not one, not two, not three, but your top five stories of the day. Coming up next half hour, a visit with John Decker at the White House. J.D. Vance got his second crack at the press corps. He did much better this time as we continue to play Presidential Apprentice with J.D. Vance and Marco Rubio. More with Decker in about 20 minutes. Well, gold and silver recently soared to record highs. Then it kind of pulled back a little bit. So first question is, are precious metals still a good buy? Well, major banks think so. They're forecasting even higher prices ahead. And why? Because we still have trillions in national debt. We have a declining dollar. We have inflation that keeps shrinking our savings. 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If you're just waking up, the Trump record continues. Massey's gone. Who's next? Cornyn is everyone's best guess in Texas. Mess with the bull, you get the horns. Massey got the horns. Top stories are next. Don't just start your day off right, keep it right all day long. 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
3: In Erie traffic this hour, it's a smooth drive on 79. No delays along I-90. Checking 5 East and 5 West as you travel between 79 and Franklin. It's a 9 or 10-minute drive with no current delays there. You'll find construction shutting down State Street between 2nd and Front for the installation of drainage pipes underneath the parkway. In the meantime, traffic is detoured via Holland Street and West 3rd. Right now, we're accident-free. Indira Rogers from the Erie Total Traffic Center.
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11: Mostly cloudy with scattered morning showers, ending before turning dry with sunshine by afternoon to evening. Windy and much cooler, less humid, a high near 60. Then cloudy skies tonight with a low of 46. I'm Jessica Curry with your iHeartRadio Erie forecast.
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1: Not sure I would call Devo classic rock.
2: That's not Devo.
1: Isn't it? Who is it?
2: No. Now you put me on the spot. Gary Newman.
1: Gary Newman. I'm not sure I would call Gary Newman.
2: I think they both wore the same hats, though.
1: Yes, I do. 25 minutes after the hour. Let's get to our top five stories, shall we? The Russian President Vladimir Putin is meeting with Xi Jinping in China just days after President Trump was there.
3: The two leaders were seen shaking hands during the welcoming ceremony. Russian media says Putin began their talks by hailing the strong, positive relationship between the two countries. And Chinese media says Xi hailed their unyielding relationship. The Chinese leader also reportedly told Putin that further conflict between the U.S. and Iran was inadvisable and that a lasting ceasefire was necessary. I'm Mark Mayfield.
1: Republican Congressman Thomas Massie, a vocal critic of President Trump, lost in his primary in Kentucky's 4th District last night.
4: We weren't really running against Ed Gowron. We weren't running against Donald Trump. We were running for what we believe in.
1: Massie was defeated by Ed Gowron, who was backed by the president. This was one of the top races, many believe, to test the measure of Trump's grip on the GOP, and it seems to be tight. Just ask Ed.
5: It was a David versus Goliath. I was the underdog. I want to thank the president. I want to thank the conservative Republicans from this district and my supporters and team, because it sends a message that we, the people, are going to stand up.
1: The very limited edition Trump coin marking the nation's 250th birthday is not going to be ready in time for the celebration.
6: The U.S. Mint confirms that the 24-karat gold coins featuring President Trump will not be finished in time for the nation's semi-quincentennial. According to a legal filing reviewed by Newsweek, the project is still in early development. The final design has not yet been approved, and production is expected to take several more months. Only 47 coins are planned, each containing roughly $90,000 worth of gold. I'm Jim Roop.
1: The Senate passed a war powers resolution yesterday meant to limit President Trump's Iran war powers. Tammy Trujillo has the story.
7: It marks the first time it's passed after several failed attempts. Republican Senators Susan Collins of Maine, Lisa Murkowski of Alaska, Rand Paul of Kentucky, and Bill Cassidy of Louisiana joined Democrats to pass the motion 50-47. Cassidy lost his primary bid just days ago and voted in favor of the resolution for the first time. As before, Senator John Fetterman of Pennsylvania was the only Democrat to oppose it. If it passes in the House, the measure will surely be vetoed by Trump. I'm Tammy Trujillo.
1: Rod Stewart seems to be hinting at retirement.
3: During a call into British sports network Talk Sport, the singer was asked about his upcoming touring plans. He told the host that he has 40-something shows planned for this year, a 2027 tour planned in the UK, and that'll probably be it. He added, "I'll have to do something new. Come on your show more often." The 2027 shows Stewart referred to haven't officially been announced as of yet. I'm Mark Mayfield.
1: Well, Southwest Airlines will no longer welcome human-like robots on board their flights. Michael Kastner with the report.
8: Earlier this month, an employee of a Dallas-based company called the Robot Studio flew Southwest from Dallas Love Field to Las Vegas, along with a robot companion named Stewie. The company had bought a plane ticket for Stewie and had made sure its battery was FAA compliant. The very next day, Southwest banned human-like or animal-like robots from its flights, either as passengers or as checked baggage.
9: I'm Michael Kastner.
1: He did that. He went there. I loved it, too. I don't love this. The Tigers have lost 12 of their last 14, including last night, 4-3 to the Guardians. Cards beat the Pirates 9-6, Rays 4-1 over the O's. Phillies lost 4-1 to the Reds. A's pounded the Angels 14-6. D-backs beat the Giants 5-3. And the Dodgers won 5-4 over the Padres. At NHL playoffs, Western Conference Final Game 1 is tonight. The Golden Knights travel to Colorado to take on the Avs. Can anyone beat the Avs? I think not, East or West. In the NBA Eastern Conference Final, well, the Knicks were a little rusty. They've had a lot of rest, but they kicked the rust off in the second half. Cavs drop Game 1, 115-104. Knicks take the 1-0 lead in that series. Tonight, Game 2, Spurs and OKC. San Antonio leads the Thunder 1-0. It's Sherilyn Sarkisian's birthday. Oh, you don't think you're going to celebrate it? It's Cher, and she's 80. It's your birthday. Happy birthday, and we're so glad you were born. This is your morning show.
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8: California residents are calling for an end to Islamophobia after three people were killed at a San Diego mosque. The three adults were killed Monday when they kept two armed attackers from entering the Islamic Center of San Diego, which was full of children at the time. On Tuesday night, an interfaith vigil was held outside the mosque. President Trump is telling lawmakers at the White House congressional picnic that he hopes to end the conflict with Iran, in his words, very quickly. He said that action would come fast and predicted oil prices would fall as a result, while insisting the administration was close to resolving the war and preventing Iran from obtaining a nuclear weapon. His remarks came just hours after the Senate advanced a War Powers resolution.
13: Sing us a song, you're the piano.
8: A Billy Joel biopic is now in the works. Billy and Me will chronicle the formative years of the superstar. I'm Michael Kastner.
14: I'm Liz Klayman, and this is the Fox Business Report.
15: Home improvement chain Lowe's says its start to the year was solid. CEO Marvin Ellison says this spring Lowe's was seeing demand picking up for its professional business, appliances, online shopping, and home services. Lowe's earnings and revenue topped estimates, though the stock is lower this morning. Barron says upbeat earnings failed to cut through the gloom in the housing sector. People are still eating and ordering from Cava, the Mediterranean casual dining chain. Its business increased in the recent quarter. Traffic picked up. CEO Brett Schulman says diners are looking for affordable options. Its profit was lower than a year ago, but Cava says that was because of a tax issue. Crude oil prices have moderated. Interest rates on treasuries have eased on renewed optimism about the Mideast conflict. That's your Fox Business Report. I'm Jenny Coselda. Invested in you.
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1: Thank you, old golden-toned one, Mike McCann. 35 minutes after the hour, if you're in the Eastern time zone, you got 25 minutes to be to work. For those of you that take us along with you on the drive to work, an extra thank you. This is your morning show. I'm Michael Del Giorno. Honored to serve you. Jeffrey's got the sound, even when it's mellow eagles like that. Red keeping an eye on the content. Red, by the way, just stepped in it off the air. You know, we joke around. Everybody says whatever they want.
2: You don't joke about that, though.
1: Cracked wise on Rod Stewart. And boy, the rest of the team turned on him.
2: Yeah, it's not funny. You don't say that about Rod Stewart.
1: So he's in the corner of the room with his head against the wall right now. But he will return, I promise. President Trump says he's hoping to end the conflict with Iran. I'll cut to the chase on this one. We were supposed to bomb Monday. The president called off the bombing quite publicly for the whole world to hear, because Saudi Arabia, the United Arab Emirates, and Qatar told him, oh, these negotiations are having breakthroughs. We're very, very close. Let's give this a shot. Can you delay this? So the president delayed it. Now we see the offer. It's not that different. Ed Galrin. Galrine. Am I saying it right? Ed Galrine. I think I am, but it never feels right.
2: Yeah.
1: Ed got the win, but didn't get the pronunciation. He wins over Thomas Massie. So first, Bill Cassidy targeted by the president.
3: Luther.
1: Thomas Massie targeted by the president.
3: Luther.
1: Begs the question, who might be next? We're going with John Cornyn in Texas. Three executions are scheduled this week. Arizona, Florida, and Tennessee. Big states in the Your Morning Show listening audience. All with planned executions. And the FBI says those two teen suspects in San Diego, they hated everybody. They were radicalized online. They were anti-gay. They were anti-Jew. They were anti... This is not an Islamophobic issue. And boy, that mom had a lot of guns. All on display on the wall, too, by the way. Not in a safe. So I guess that's how she figured out. Wait, 26. Hey, there's three missing. And Johnny left in camo. And he stole the car. And he's got a new friend from online. I mean, we called this online radicalization 24 hours ago. The FBI is confirming it. And the White House correspondent John Decker is standing by. Apprentice take two for J.D. Vance in the press room. I think you're not allowed. I don't know if this is one of those where you're going to rebuke me and not comment, but I thought he did a lot better on his second crack.
4: I leave you to do that, Michael.
1: You won't go there. He's so protective of his objectivity.
4: I thought you were going to ask me who did better. The Secretary of State or the Vice President? How about that? You answer that question.
1: Rubio, by far. But JD was first, and it was just kind of bleh, meh. And then Marco was, right. You even said, all the other reporters, everybody was talking about Marco doing sensational. So, we're supposed to pretend the president isn't playing apprentice with these two, but he is. And if he is, JD got his second shot. He was better, but... Boy, if it's based on handling the press corps, I think advantage still goes to Rubio. Do we expect a second Rubio, too?
4: Oh, sure. I think he enjoyed it. He enjoyed the first time, and he packed the room. I don't know when it's going to be. You know, he is busy with the many jobs that he has. National Security Advisor, Secretary of State, Head of USAID, and part-time press secretary. So we'll see. We'll see when he comes back to the briefing room. I look forward to it. But I think that there will likely be other members of the president's cabinet to come into the briefing room to brief reporters in the same way that we saw Rubio and Vance do it over the course of the past few weeks.
1: You want my two serious observations and comments? One is both are very good with the press. Both are very knowledgeable. Both are very Kennedy-esque. They can be funny, they can be charming, and then they can give very serious answers. They're both very good. Marco is just kind of Kennedy incarnate at the highest of levels. But, you know, I go back to, you know, used to be the State of the Union was just a delivered piece of paper. And then it's become the symbol of pomp and circumstance and a national televised address. This may all begin with playing presidential apprentice, but I'm wondering if they haven't stumbled on something that might continue, because it really is for these high level cabinet members. I know the media is loving having the opportunity to ask them these questions. This may be something to do, maternity leave or not, every now and then.
4: Yeah, every now and then. And we did see that, by the way, during the course of the first year and a half with Caroline Leavitt, you know, being the person who represents the president every day. She'd bring in visitors like Secretary of State Rubio or like the Secretary of Defense, Pete Hegseth. But this is what is occurring while Caroline is on maternity leave. So we can expect this for the next few months for sure.
1: So we have Vladimir Putin meeting with Xi Jinping in China. This is days after the president leaves. What do you make of that?
4: Well, let's not forget Russia and China have an alliance. So what I make of that is essentially Xi and Putin going over what was discussed between Xi and Trump and, you know, making certain that they're on the same page. Related to issues concerning the war in Ukraine, the war in Iran, and also strategizing in terms of what to do as it relates to those two conflicts over the course of the next few months.
1: Yeah. You come up with great questions for presidents, and you've done that for 30 years. I don't know what process you use. You have a completely different background than I do, being a bar attorney and so on. But what I do is I brainstorm. That's how I identify angles. And so I make lists and then I make choices. In brainstorming and making a list on this, there's one that I had that you didn't mention, and that is the possibility that the president, Donald Trump, discussed with Xi ending this war with Russia and Ukraine and may have given him the assignment to get with Putin on that. I think it's more the area you're talking about, but there's a lot of things that this could imply. How they're going to move forward, how they're going to end an energy crisis for each other, where they're going to comply, where they're not going to comply. I mean, I think you're right. These are two big allies with the same proxy misbehaving and a timeline that suggests it's time for this to end for everybody's best interest. So I hope it's any or all of those things.
4: Yeah, well, I do too, you know, but also keep in mind there is this ongoing war in Ukraine. It's gone on for over 4 years. And, you know, I think that to a certain extent, you know, as it relates to the global economy, it has not been an overall good thing. And so, you know, perhaps President Xi talking about what's your timeline? What's your timeline for ending that conflict? 4 years is a pretty long time, and you really haven't gained much in 4 years. No. In fact, you have to rely on Iran and North Korea and Cuba and China to fight your battles. You know, that tells you a little bit about the fact that Russia is no longer a superpower.
1: We're running late on time, but, you know, I was talking to Lieutenant Colonel James Carafano yesterday. And he talked about what he thought was most brilliant in the China summit. And that is the way the president used, you know, not just respect, but, you know, admiration, flattery. What it ultimately did was it allowed China to save face, and how powerful that was as a diplomatic strategy. And I wonder if saving face is part of what they're trying to negotiate with Russia, because that's really the only thing keeping Russia fighting is this.
4: Yeah, yeah,
1: leaving,
4: that's right.
1: You know, leaving
4: exactly
1: like they did
4: right.
1: Afghanistan, you know, and not being able to save face.
4: Yeah, that's right. You know, what's the off ramp for Russia to save face? You're absolutely right. But remember, we're dealing with someone who is irrational sometimes, and that's Vladimir Putin. So we don't know what's in his head. You know, what is a way in which to save face? What's the off-ramp for a Vladimir Putin? I don't know the answer to that. You know, maybe Xi has a better idea. And Xi, by the way, has leverage in terms of providing that off-ramp. But to me, that to me is a very key component in terms of ending that war.
1: Something you do know is what's coming up today in the White House briefing room with yourself, John Decker.
4: Yeah, talking about the issues that we've just discussed. Also, this special carve-out that the DOJ has for President Trump, his businesses, his family, which gives them immunity from the IRS auditing their books. That's pretty remarkable. And also, of course, talking about what you've been talking about all morning, the president's victory that he had in that congressional race in Kentucky, his guy. Beat someone who he views as a nemesis, Thomas Massie. So we'll be talking about that as well.
1: What other members should be shaking in his boots right now? Who do you think's next?
4: If I was Lauren Boebert, I would be very concerned. And I think that's the person.
1: Or John Cornyn, right?
4: Well, yeah. John Cornyn is essentially out. Cornyn is essentially out now that the president has endorsed Ken Paxton. But you never know. You know, we'll see what Republicans decide to do. Texas. That is happening next Tuesday, by the way.
1: Yes, it is. White House Briefing Room with John Decker comes your way 9 Eastern, 8 Central. It's a great podcast. Give it a program position. That way it's waiting for you every morning. Thanks, John, so much for your time. All right, top 5 stories of the day. Well, 3 executions are scheduled this week, Arizona, Florida, and in Tennessee. Mark Mayfield has details.
3: Arizona is set to put Leroy McGill to death Wednesday for a 2002 murder where he doused a couple in gasoline and lit them on fire. On Thursday, Tennessee will execute Tony Carruthers for the 1994 murder of 3 people, including one woman who was buried alive. The same day, Florida will execute Richard Knight for the 2000 murders of a pregnant woman and her 4-year-old daughter. I'm Mark Mayfield.
1: As we talked about, Thomas Massie is out. He messed with the bull and he got the horns and he lost in the Kentucky 4th Congressional District primary. Ed Gowring had this to say to the president.
5: It was a David versus Goliath. I was the underdog. I want to thank the president. I want to thank the conservative Republicans from this district and my supporters and team, because it sends a message that we, the people, are going to stand up.
1: The Senate passed a war powers resolution yesterday meant to limit President Trump's powers for war in Iran. Tammy Trujillo has details.
6: It marks the first time it's passed after several failed attempts. Republican Senators Susan Collins of Maine, Lisa Murkowski of Alaska, Rand Paul of Kentucky, and Bill Cassidy of Louisiana joined Democrats to pass the motion 50-47. Cassidy lost his primary bid just days ago and voted in favor of the resolution for the first time. As before, Senator John Fetterman of Pennsylvania was the only Democrat to oppose it. If it passes in the House, the measure will surely be vetoed by Trump. I'm Tammy Trujillo.
1: Well, I loved the biopic, or as most call it, biopic, on Bob Dylan. In fact, it sent me on a falling back in love with decades of Bob Dylan music. Not so much for Bruce Springsteen, and believe it or not, it has nothing to do with how leftist his rhetoric is and a predisposition. I was on a Southwest flight. I watched it. A very troubled childhood and a very troubled life, Bruce Springsteen. But in the end, just nothing really, to take away from. I mean, all lives boil down to a certain message or meaning. I hope we get that right at funerals. There just wasn't anything redeeming about Bruce Springsteen's life. So I've got a great one in Bob Dylan, a really bad one in Bruce Springsteen, and then the Michael movie was spectacular. The Michael Jackson biopic where he's portrayed by his nephew. So why not one on Billy Joel? Well, primarily because of Billy Joel.
7: Sing us a song, you're the piano man. Sing us a song tonight.
3: Directed by John Ottman, Billy and Me will chronicle the formative years of the superstar singer-pianist through the eyes of Joel's first manager, Irwin Mazur, who discovered the singer in 1966. Billy Joel apparently not pleased with the idea. The Hollywood Reporter quotes him as calling the project both legally and professionally misguided. I'm Mark Mayfield.
1: Now, if you make fun of Rod Stewart, Jeffrey and I are going to pounce. You make fun of Billie Jean King? Not so much. Red goes, what's Billie Jean King been up to for 46 years that she's waiting till 82 to get her? Why would you go all negative? A tennis legend proves it's never too late to go back to
8: blasting everybody.
1: Go back to school.
9: In 1961, Billie Jean King started taking classes at Cal State Los Angeles studying history. But before finishing, she left to focus on her professional tennis career, where she'd go on to win 12 Grand Slam singles championships. 65 years later, she finally got that history degree, graduating Monday and telling students one of her favorite life lessons she picked up along the way.
10: Everything you do, winning or losing, good or bad, it's feedback, not failure. It's feedback.
9: The 82-year-old also said she hopes to inspire others to finish school. I'm Jason Athenson.
1: Well, I bet everybody in Cleveland was looking for a Cavs win. They got a Guardians win instead. 4-3 over the Tigers. Tigers have lost 12 of their last 14. Cardinals beat the Pirates 9-6. Rays 4-1 over the O's. Phillies lost 4-1 to the Reds. A's pounded the Angels 14-6. D-backs beat the Giants 5-3. The Dodger Blue winning 5-4. Over the Padres. NHL playoffs, we have a Western Conference final game 1 tonight. It's the Golden Knights in Colorado to take on the Avs. In the NBA Eastern Conference final, they had a lot of rest, and they were a little rusty in the first half, but they got it together in the second half. Knicks at home in Madison Square Garden take game 1 over the Cavs, 115-104. Tonight, Spurs and OKC to take on the Thunder. San Antonio leading that series 1-0. Probably wondering what Cher is going to make a wish when she blows out her birthday candles tonight. Red 2 chimed in with, I think her wish will be, if I could turn back time. Wow, I have to be careful, because once I start doing Cher, I get stuck all day.
2: Don't do that, please.
1: If he wants me, I won't know.
2: Well, don't Red attack that.
1: Cheryl Sarkisian. Cher is 80 years old and still walking around half naked. Busta Rhymes, the rapper, 54. Ghost actor Tony Goldwyn is 66. And fight song singer Rachel Platten is 45. If it's your birthday, happy birthday. We're so glad you were born. And thanks for making us a part of your big day. 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Can't have your morning show without your voice. To your voice we go when your morning show returns next. It's 52 minutes after the hour. Hey, you don't have to wait till tonight to find out what Sean Hannity thinks. He'll be waiting for you right in your car after work. 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
11: On US 19 northbound, as you travel from I-90 to downtown, it's a 9-minute drive. We're looking at a 1-minute delay there. Southbound is flowing freely. On 5, eastbound from 79 to Franklin Avenue, it's a 10-minute commute. So we're looking at a 1-minute delay there. Smooth sailing on 79 at this time if you're headed that way. State Street remains under construction. Crews are working on State between 2nd and Front. That's where it's closed. Traffic is detoured via Holland and West 3rd. Indira Rogers from the Erie Total Traffic Center.
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1: Thank you, Mike McCann. 56 minutes after the hour. Can't have your morning show without your voice. We start in Arizona with Woody.
24: So Trump continues to take out the rhino trash. Unfortunately, until Cassidy and Massey and McConnell actually leave office in 8 months or so, we're going to have to deal with these guys. They will be a resistance to Trump in that short period of time, but better days are ahead, I think.
1: Why do I always picture Woody's wife?
25: Honey, who are you talking to at 3 o'clock in the morning?
1: Obviously an early riser. Good points, Woody. Bob's in Mississippi.
26: Why, good morning, fellas. I just wanted to focus a little bit on Texas and old one eye losing low IQ Bob, Mississippi.
1: Let's see. Next up is Hannah listening in Wilmington, Delaware.
27: Michael, it just proves that the breakdown of the American family has fostered all of these mentally ill children. They don't feel they have a connection to their families and they can't talk to them. It's truly very sad.
1: Well, the abandonment of God and with it, the family. There's no connection to their creator and a perspective of the meaning of life. There's the breakdown of the family. We don't hear anything about a father in this case, just a mother with 30 guns, including a, what kind of bow is it? The
28: crossbow.
1: Yeah, crossbow. Well, I think we know where the husband went, right? That's just one of those all of the aboves. Blaine's listening in Ames, Iowa.
29: The resurrection of the Manson triplets, three women that just fell in love with Mangione or whatever his name really is. Well, I guess that's his real name. Anyway, they actually made a statement. They were dressed up. They looked kind of cute, but as deadly as a bag of scorpions or rattlesnakes. They're actually going to be on TV a lot. I'm sure the next few days, the Manson family lives just like the ladies on The View.
1: Really is kind of a Manson-esque following for Mangione, isn't it? Oh, well, we finally, you know, not since Ted Bundy, we had such a good-looking killer. Oh, don't give The Bachelor any ideas. 58 minutes after the hour, DZ joins us. We're going to go over these election results for you next as your morning show continues. 58 minutes after.
30: Hey, everybody, it's Jeff Dunham. And you know what? My morning show is your morning show with Michael DiGiorno.
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4: President Trump says he hopes to end the conflict with Iran very quickly. Speaking at the congressional picnic at the White House, he said Iran was eager for a deal and argued the situation, in his words, should have happened for 47 years. The Senate passed a war powers resolution on Tuesday meant to limit the president's Iran war powers. More from Tammy Trujillo.
5: It marks the first time it's passed after several failed attempts. Republican Senators Susan Collins of Maine, Lisa Murkowski of Alaska, Rand Paul of Kentucky, and Bill Cassidy of Louisiana joined Democrats to pass the motion 50-47. Cassidy lost his primary bid just days ago and voted in favor of the resolution for the first time. As before, Senator John Fetterman of Pennsylvania was the only Democrat to oppose it. If it passes in the House, the measure will surely be vetoed by Trump. I'm Tammy Trujillo.
4: Law enforcement gave an update on the investigation into Monday's deadly mosque shooting in San Diego. More in California from Jason Nathanson.
6: These subjects did not discriminate on who they hated.
7: FBI agent Mark Remley with more on the motives for the two teens who carried out the attack, saying they were radicalized online.
6: In the vehicle they used, we also identified writings and various ideologies outlining religious and racial beliefs of how the world they envision should look.
7: He says they've also seized more than 30 guns and a crossbow. Also at the news conference, police praised the three men who were killed, a security guard and two mosque members, for stopping the shooters from entering the Islamic Center and getting to the school full of young kids. I'm Jason Athenson.
4: Republican Congressman Thomas Massey, a vocal President Trump critic, has conceded defeat in the Republican primary for Kentucky's 4th Congressional District. More from Mark Mayfield.
8: Massey told supporters Tuesday night he wasn't running against President Trump, but was running for what he believed in.
9: I mean, we stirred up something. There is a yearning in this country for somebody who will vote for principles over party.
4: I'm Michael Kastner.
10: Sing us a song, you're the piano man. Sing us.
22: Good news for fans of The Piano Man. A Billy Joel biopic is now in the works.
8: Directed by John Ottman, Billy and Me will chronicle the formative years of the superstar singer-pianist through the eyes of Joel's first manager, Irwin Mazur, who discovered the singer in 1966. Billy Joel apparently not pleased with the idea. The Hollywood Reporter quotes him as calling the project both legally and professionally misguided. I'm Mark Mayfield.
22: ABC has greenlighted a Grey's Anatomy spinoff. The one-hour, still untitled series is slated to be an edgy drama about a team at a West Texas rural medical center. It's described as the last chance for care before miles of nowhere. Ellen Pompeo, who stars as Meredith Grey in the original series, will serve as an executive producer. And of course, Shonda Rhimes will be in on this. She's going to be a co-creator of the series. Olivia Rodrigo has announced her highly anticipated next single, the Grammy winner revealing the title on her social media accounts as The Cure. It's the second single from her upcoming album, You Seem Pretty Sad, for a girl so in love. The track is slated to release on May 22nd and the album to drop on June 12th. And that's entertainment. I'm Daria Albinger.
11: Her words weren't written under peaceful shade, but under fear for her life.
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5: Starting your morning off right. A new way of talk. A new way of understanding. Because we're in this together. This is your morning show with Michael Del Jorno.
6: He already called. I'm not taking another. He's going to wake his wife. All right, here's Woody in Arizona.
7: Michael, if Red is in the corner for dogging Rod Stewart.
6: He is.
7: I think you need to join him for that singing impression of Cher.
6: Please. Come on, I fell in. Sonny and Cher show, wearing those Bob Mackie dresses, coming out for that opening monologue. I was in love with Cher. And then my brother brought home Half Breed, and that was the picture of her on the horse. It was like the scene in Animal House. I was like, God must have saw me enjoying that so much. He brought me a Native American wife and made me happy forever. Don't even get me started. Half Breed, so live. If he loved. Cher is 80 years old today. We celebrate with medleys of my hits of hers. 8 minutes after the hour for just waking up, President Trump says he's hoping to end the conflict in Iran very quickly, and he better, because the Senate voted to limit his war power. The FBI says the two teen suspects behind the deadly shooting in the Islamic Center of San Diego were radicalized online. No kidding. Mom had a lot of guns. Three of them were missing. These two met each other online. It's not a case of Islamophobia. They hated Jews. They hated Muslims. They hated gays. They hated everybody. Mostly they hated themselves. And the Cavs dropped game one, 115-104 to the Knicks. As I told David Zanotti, they would. The Knicks are, they're just kind of like sleepy. They just don't look like much, but they just keep swarming and they find ways to win. It's going to be a tough series for the Cavs. And all they got to do is win one on the road to get the home court advantage. But that's going to be tough to do at Madison Square Garden. All right, we had elections. You know what the big story is. First Bill Cassidy, now Thomas Massie, has fallen in the 4th District of Kentucky. The power of crossing the president and surviving continues to be a death sentence. And it begs the question of who might be next. Clearly, the president is certainly the most powerful voice in the Republican Party. That translates in primaries greatly. So who will be next? It may translate in the generals in the midterms. It may translate in who the next Republican nominee for president of the United States is. We've talked about the Reagan revolution for decades. Is there a Trump revolution still to come? David Zanotti is our senior contributor. He's also the CEO of the American Policy Roundtable, host of the Public Square, heard on 200 stations, and of course, our senior contributor. Well, another victory for the president last night, another defeat for one who crossed him.
8: Good morning, Michael. I think that the question of whether Trump's the most powerful voice in the Republican Party, that's easy. He is the most powerful voice because he's willing to say what he means what he says, and say it out loud in public. The people who are the real power brokers behind the scenes are the ones who are sitting in the Senate. They don't say anything out loud. They say it all behind closed doors. They say it all in the Club of 100. And they're not happy with the president once again at all, because the people that run the Senate are establishmentarians or institutionalists, depending on what word you want to use. They believe in the institution of the United States Senate, the power of the Club of 100. And they're not happy right now. They're not happy about the president endorsing Paxton. They're not happy about what's going on now, what that means for Cornyn. And they're not happy about anything. So this is going to be an interesting pushback by members in Congress. Now, when you look at what happened on the ground in Massey's district, it's very good possibility this wasn't as much about Donald Trump as it was about Speaker Johnson, about giving another vote to the Speaker and the Republican caucus and the Republican fractional majority that they could count on if things get really tough in January. If, in fact, the Democrats have got the majority, they can't afford to have one more person voting with the Democrats.
6: Club of 100, we've talked about that a lot. You've often talked about that and how they use the filibuster to protect the Club of 100. But let's talk about, as these targets turn to Senate members, do you suspect that they'll be any more successful in stopping it? Are representatives more vulnerable?

0: vulnerable than senators when Donald Trump targets them?
1: Yeah, they are, because the politics is the more local we are, the more opportunity there is for movement. I mean, Massey lost this race by 10,000 votes. He lost it by 10 points.
0: 10,000 votes? It ended up being the same thing.
1: Yeah, so it wasn't close. So the people in that district were engaged. They got it. Now, these were not two horrible candidates, or one good candidate and one horrible candidate. These were two credible candidates, an incumbent who had a track record, and a business person, Navy SEAL, coming in, who's attempting to basically get behind the speaker and get with the president's agenda. And so now we've got this radical libertarian vote on principle, always, forever, no matter what the cost, is a luxury in the United States House. And if you take that luxury too far, you can get out of touch to the place where the people don't want to back you, because even though they may agree with you, even though they may admire you, they want to see something accomplished. And so it may be that Massey overplayed his sense of independence. Then ultimately he got crosswise with the president. It would seem that Massey would be the kind of person that Donald Trump would like as an outsider, a fighter, et cetera. But when you put this in the context of what the conflict is for Speaker Johnson to hold together a coalition that prevents the most radical wing of the Democrat Party from basically controlling policy in the House, it's a very slim margin. So it looks like that's what the people of Kentucky figured out in that district.
0: We're going through the election results. Six states had primaries yesterday. David Zanotti, our senior contributor, joining us. It's interesting. You think about J.D. Vance, for example, was once an anti-Trumper and somehow managed to overcome crossing Trump and getting the running mate position and now being a heartbeat away. Most people who cross the president get targeted. Massey did, and he got defeated. He's not the only one. Brad Raffensperger, he came in third place in the primary for the governor's race in Georgia. Burt Jones took first place with 38.4%. Rick Jackson, the billionaire, came in second with 32.5%. Neither reached the 50% threshold, so there'll be a runoff, but Raffensperger is gone. And that's another example of you get on the president's wrong side. This was over election results in 2020. He's going to use his voice and his coattails to impact your defeat. And that happened once again. We talked a little bit about this on the golf course because I talked about it Monday on the air. Polling is just not accurate anymore. We can't trust it because they can't get to the people. People don't answer their phone. But boy, these poly markets where people are gambling, they may be a sign. I mean, in the case of Massey, he went from a 64% chance of winning to a 44% chance of winning in 10 days, and he ended up with 45% of the vote. Maybe we should stop talking about polls and talk more about what people are betting with their real money.
1: Yeah, you noticed the first time you brought that up, I didn't say anything, and the second time, I'm going to say even less. I hate to tell you, Michael, I know what you said is true. I think I understand perhaps why it might be true, but the reality is it's so abundantly stupid that, not what you said, but the fact that we're doing it, that this is where I the fact that...
0: Well, I'm not encouraging it. I'm not encouraging gambling addiction in this country, but I'm saying they won't answer the phone and tell you what they think.
1: That's my point.
0: But if you watch where their money's going, they're telling you what they think. Maybe the only way to find this phantom group of voters.
1: Well, I think my point is not that the premise is stupid at all. It's real. What you're reporting is absolutely accurate. The question is why? And why is it that the betting companies can get closer to reality than the polling companies? That's a great puzzle.
0: Any other surprises that you saw? Anything that you would say, well, this is a trend. We're seeing this. Because I think... what I leave with is more of the obvious, what we expected, and then questions. Questions like, okay, the president has a big say in the primary process, but is he going to have a big say in the general elections? When he comes into some of these, divided districts, is he enough to get the Republican over the Democrat in those districts? Let alone, what kind of say does he have even after he leaves office? Is this a Trump revolution that's beginning?
1: Again, that's a big question.
0: I don't think yesterday is any more trend or evidence. We just won't know until the general, but
1: because the general is going to come down to whether or not people who want to continue the direction of policy in this country that's going are going to stand up and say we need a Congress to back a president that's trying to make change and continue to move forward, or the reaction, the hatred of Donald Trump, the hatred of everything that he stands for, the hatred of the Declaration, the hatred of the Celebration 250, just basically the radical left manages to crest over. Now, they don't have more numbers than the conservatives in this country and the moderates and the independents. It's just a question of who's going to show up. And historically, if there's not a giant top of the ticket to come out for, people don't show up. Now, that was a change that didn't happen in Kentucky. In that Republican primary, there was a big turnout. So there might be an indicator there that if enough money's spent and enough people are made aware of really what's at stake, they will make a solid choice. They will look at the process and make a decision as opposed to just one side overwhelm the other just based on reaction and the other side being sleepy.
0: Well, it ends up being not only the most expensive primary in history, I think it's a number that will never be beat. More with David Zanotti when we return. I want every father and grandfather who's listening right now to listen. There are websites right now where anyone, and I mean anyone, can look up your home address, find the names of your children, your spouse, map out where you live, what your daily routine looks like, the things you believe in, the things you support and give to. Data brokers build that database, and they do it without your permission, without your knowledge, and they even profit from it every single day. Now, that's not just an issue of privacy. If you're a person of faith who takes the responsibility of protecting your family serious, it's a threat you simply can't ignore. And the real solution is you got to disappear. Somebody's got to make you disappear. So if you're shopping online or if you're renting hotels or cars online, this is where they get all the information. Sometimes just renewing your license. And then they put that together with your social media footprint. 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And that's where Incogni comes in. 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They removed my information from 538 sites in the first 48 hours. 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All right, when we come back, 19 minutes after the hour, Ronald Reagan, John F. Kennedy. Two presidents who might have been more influential after office than while in office. Is that the fingerprints of Donald Trump? 2 years away from selecting his successor. When Your Morning Show continues next. Don't just start your day off right. Keep it right all day long. 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
3: You will find delays as you travel 5 East from 79 to Franklin. That is a 14-minute commute, so we're looking at a 5-minute delay there for eastbound drivers. Westbound, there's a 4-minute delay there as well. Along US 19 northbound from I-90 to downtown, that is a 5-minute delay, so that drive will take you about 13 minutes. On US 19 southbound along that stretch of roadway, there's a 2-minute delay there as well. No accidents right now. Indira Rogers from the Erie Total Traffic Center.
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13: From your weather authority, today breezy, much cooler and less humid. Any morning showers fade, then sunshine by afternoon. 65 to 70 at sunrise, then falling to near 60. Tonight, partly cloudy, much cooler, 40 to 45. Thursday, mostly sunny, breezy and cool, near 60. Latest weather updates on the Your Iridigo app. I'm Weather Authority meteorologist Craig Flint.
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0: Making sense of an ever-changing world. It's your morning show with Michael Del Giorno.
1: Well, we can't know everything that President Trump and Xi Jinping discussed during that China summit. Something tells me Vladimir Putin's getting a briefing of that. The Russian president visited with Xi in China just days after President Trump was in Beijing. You could brainstorm any number of things that could be being discussed. Ending the war with Ukraine, cooperation as China plans to cooperate in ending the war in Iran and opening the Strait of Hormuz. They are allies. They're our adversary. But they were talking days after the president visited. And then Xi plans to visit the president here in America again in September. So a lot of eyes on that meeting with Vladimir Putin and President Xi. Ad Gallerine, backed by the president, and that knocks Thomas Massie out of the U.S. Congress. You cross the president, you lose in the next primary. And that certainly ends up being the case for Cassidy and Massie with the question of who might be next. And, you know, we were talking earlier, we tend to be more forgetful of recent history than past history. That tends to get revised. I lived 8 years of Ronald Reagan. I felt great about him being president. There were a lot of people that were very critical of him. There was an assassination attempt. There was the releasing of the hostages at the end. There was Iran-Contra in the middle. I don't think it's revised history at all to remember Ronald Reagan far more influential after his 8 years in office in terms of the Reagan Revolution and a generation he inspired much the same way Kennedy did for Democrats. These are people that were far more loved, respected, and influential after office than in it. Are we seeing that picture develop for Donald Trump?
2: Oh, what a great question, a great analysis. It's funny because everyone was tired of Reagan until he was gone.
1: Right.
2: And then everybody missed him. I don't know if that's going to be the same thing for Donald Trump, but one thing I know for certain, you speak about the exterior reality of the Reagan Revolution out here in the real world of House races and Senate races and legislatures and governors and young people deciding to pursue public policy and public service. That's very real. The tragedy of the Reagan Revolution was the bad handoff, the handoff to George H.W. Bush.
1: The ultimate establishment.
2: The ultimate establishment who ultimately failed and then opened the door to Hillary Clinton and all the grief that then followed. And I said Hillary Clinton by design. Yes, I know Bill Clinton was elected, but it always has been John Podesta and Hillary Clinton. Now we know that.
1: It was always two for one.
2: Yeah.
1: It was really three for one. They always used to hide Podesta.
2: And to tie these two stories together, look at what Xi Jinping and what Putin, these are long-term people, very, very long-term. They know if there is a 8-year follow-through with Donald Trump, and it is somebody of substance and caliber, and the nation continues to go in the direction of the policy, forget the personality, that China and Russia have to make an adjustment. They also know that if the Americans just play politics, give up, swing the pendulum, and go back to someone from the radical left, then China and Russia are back in charge because they know that America can't function off a leftist platform. They know that. So they're right now talking about what we're talking about, the long-term reality of what's going to happen next. And so the question is, will the extremists on the left, the radical tear everybody down socialists who can't stand the fundamental morality of America, take back over in the reaction? Or will the Trump train keep moving, even though Trump's not there and it stops being about Trump, it starts being about policy?
1: So I brought up earlier the terrible timing in Oregon to try to pass a gasoline tax at a time when everybody is fixated on gasoline. Well, I could say the same with any audio I play of Kamala Harris. You know, they're talking about stacking the cord and black athletes boycotting SEC universities. I mean, it's all this tear down of the republic for the purposes of them having an advantage and winning. They're making it about D's. America's wanting to make it about A. And Russia and China is wondering, can they survive the energy crisis over the next 2 years to see if they can get dummies back in the office that they can control? We'll live it together and we'll understand it together. 30 minutes after the hour, more with DZ coming up.
3: This is Sean Paul from Oviedo, Florida. 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
1: Hey, you don't have to wait till tonight to find out what Sean Hannity thinks. 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Your carpool with Jet Radio 1400. 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
4: Primary elections were held in six states Tuesday, with a lot of attention going towards one race in particular in Kentucky. That's where seven-term Congressman Thomas Massie, a vocal Trump critic, has conceded the Republican primary for the state's 4th congressional district to Ed Gallrein in the most expensive U.S. House primary in history. It was one of the top races many believed was a test to measure Trump's grip on the GOP. The FBI says the two teen suspects behind Monday's deadly shooting at the Islamic Center of San Diego were radicalized online. The suspects killed three adults at the center, including a security guard. The Sandy fire is nearly 17 acres and now 5% contained. Mark Mayfield with more.
5: Crews in Ventura and Los Angeles counties continue to fight the flames in the hills between Simi Valley and the San Fernando Valley. So far, one house has been lost.
4: I'm Michael Kastner.
6: I'm Charles Payne, and this is the Fox Business Report.
7: Shoppers are returning to Target. Earnings and revenue topped expectations. It just reported its strongest sales gain in years, an increase of 5.6% for the recent quarter. Target has been improving its product assortment, its customer service, and its store layouts. Target raised expectations for the year, and the stock's up more than 1%. Target does temper its upbeat report by saying the balance of the year does contain uncertainty for consumers. Biopharma company Bristol Myers Squibb says more than 30,000 of its employees will now have access to Anthropic's artificial intelligence tool, Claude. It'll be available for research, clinical development, and corporate functions. Crude oil prices and interest rates have eased slightly today. That's your Fox Business Report. I'm Ginny Coselda. Invested in you.
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0: moments that matter most are the ones that are meant to be. 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

0: Everybody's talking, but who's talking with you? 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
1: I like to think we are, Mike. 35 minutes after the hour. If you're in the Central Time Zone, 25 minutes to be to work by 8 o'clock. Thanks for bringing your morning show along. I'm Michael. Jeffrey's got the sound. Red's keeping an eye on the content. Our senior contributor, David Zanotti, is with us. Tomorrow, a visit with Brett Baer from Fox News. His anticipated book, A Case for America, is coming out. It really is a great question to ask. We're about to celebrate 250 years. We are, in reality, the divided states and the divided people of America under any God or no God, completely divisible, and liberty and justice is hanging by a thread. Can the document itself, the Declaration of Independence, lead us back to not just the ideals, but unite us as a nation? Brett Baer is going to make that case for America tomorrow on your morning show, so stick around for that. We were talking a little bit off the air and on the air about this big picture topic in America today and whether or not, you know, there's going to be a Trump revolution like a Reagan revolution. Will Trump have the same amount of say in the general election as he does in influencing a primary or the next presidency? And I'm just struck, and follow me on this, David, because I don't want to get another, I won't go there with you. I'll be silent. But the biggest things that we seem to oppose all die without a battle and fast, it seems. And they all die of the same thing, reality or ultimately truth. I mean, look at what we have battled with wokeness and how far it went until it went too far and then just gone. And I would say for the, by the same way of trans agendas, the gay movement as well. It's almost like when they push just gratuitously homosexuality in like shows now, it's not the same. And I just wonder what's going to happen with voters. They're either going to respond to the left, which is all about remember envy. This is a gospel of envy. And envy says you have something, it belongs to us, whether it's an office, you know, whether it's an executive branch. And if we can't have it, you can't have it either. We'll destroy it. So you don't like the way the Supreme Court's doing? Just stack the court or destroy the court. You don't like the way votes are going? Well, you know what we'll do? We'll have two representatives from each district. Whatever it takes for us to outnumber you. I sense in my gut, please tell me you're feeling it too. This is going to die as quick and as silently as wokeness for them. Or if it works, and I don't think it will, wow, well, then I worry about the other side becoming so disenfranchised, so disgusted, so disparaged, that would kill a Trump revolution from turning into a Reagan revolution. But do you see where I'm coming from?
2: You're right on it. You are right over the target, friend. The question is, will the voters have the capacity to hang tough? Or will they get bought off by the commercials and the personality games? Will they take the petty offense or the long-term? Example, Donald Trump, people now talk about, look at what he's done to prices. Okay, yep, there's no doubt about that in regards to fuel prices. But we have already forgotten that if the folks that supported the president's tax cuts had simply not supported those tax cuts, had someone else been in office, you wouldn't be looking right now at the cost of gasoline. You'd be looking at your income taxes soaring because all of those tax cuts would have disappeared. Now they're permanentized. That is critical. That was the most important economic move that the next president had to get done. And Trump and that tiny, tiny fractional majority got it done. I don't care whether you hate the people. The bottom line is, look at the economic impact and the results and the justice of it, as opposed to being blasted away with more taxes so they can spend away more money. And one of the things we have to remember is when they cut taxes, oh my God, it increases the deficit. Yes, but it exposes everything that they're doing. That would have been a tragic disaster had that one not go through. Well, but wait a minute, we got high fuel prices. Yeah, you got high fuel prices. For what reason? Because Trump saw as a president the opportunity to take on a 47-year problem, which goes back 1,400 years.
1: Yeah.
2: in regards to Islam. The window of historic opportunity was there, and he took it, tipped over the apple cart. And yeah, I hate paying $4 a gallon for gasoline, just like everybody else. But the fact is, I hate worse ignoring the Islamic stuff that's going on. I was using stuff because there's a lot of words I can't use. All right? what's going on around the world and around this country. When people say death to America every single day, they mean it.
1: Yeah. And by the way, everybody thinks, oh, well, they don't have any delivery system. They couldn't have got, they weren't on the brink of heaven. I love when people bring you want to know my worst scenario is an EMP. Do you know how EMPs are done? Those are nuclear explosions high in the atmosphere. And guess what? It's 1600 again. And I don't know about you, but none of us know how to hunt other than this mother in San Diego, or how to live without electricity. They could have easily pulled something like that off. And then what do you think your gas prices would have been? Or what do you think your life would have been? There's just been no respect for the threat of Iran. If you say the temporary pain for the ultimate security, well, you got to understand what the ultimate threat was, and we don't.
2: And the personality stuff, look, you get a president with great personality, that's a wonderful thing. You get a president with great policy, that's better.
1: Yes.
2: Now, I'm not suggesting that everything that he's done is great policy, but I'll tell you, he's not missing the big points. That's why Xi Jinping and Putin are sitting around scratching their beards going, you know, their chins going, what's going to happen next? Which way is America going to go? They listen to these radio shows, Michael. They know we're a country that's decided between two points. They also know that what they've got as socialist communist empires is not going to last either. So the question they're wondering is how much longer can they pull the wool over the eyes of Americans? And they'd love for that to happen.
1: Your first hint should have been when all of the media and all of the political analysts and all the talking heads were all unified immediately. Donald Trump's never going to be president. Donald Trump can't be president. This guy's a joke. That should have been your first clue. Now we're at a point where I actually think in the case of Donald Trump, he is going to be more powerful. He is going to have a say in who the next nominee for president of the United States is. I think the Democrats, I don't see a personality on the horizon that they can add bad policy to and get away with it. Things are looking pretty good. I mean, we often talk about, I don't think MAGA's as big as you think, but I think, you know, I go back to that same question I keep asking. What has Donald Trump done that's not in the Republican Party platform to have so many Republicans against him?
2: He's challenged the Club of 100. He's challenged the billionaire.
1: But it's in their platform. He hasn't done anything outside that platform.
2: Yeah, but just remember.
1: He's exposed how they're all talk.
2: Yes, the premise of your thought is exactly correct, that a platform should mean something because it is a promise by a political party. The only problem is that's the mistake that we make, is to think that the platform is anything other than throwing a piece of paper to people who are ideologues, giving them what they want on paper, and then ignoring them for the rest of the term. That's what happens every single time.
1: And he has exposed that fraud once and for all. Well, I think there's some very interesting times ahead. I don't know. I'll let you take the final say on what yesterday and then what next Tuesday might add to this. But I think what we see is the president of the United States is the most powerful voice in the Republican Party. He's very influential in primaries, and that will continue. As to whether or not he's going to be influential in general elections or in selecting the next nominee for the Republicans for president remains to be seen. But cross him now and have a very rough time of it in your primary is the ongoing theme.
2: Well, in Kentucky, may be a bellwether, because it may be that their people did not choose on personalities because they liked both people. And they didn't consider Thomas Massey to be a traitor or a horrible person. They just recognized that the coming political winds require a more pragmatic approach, and they went with policy, not personality. They decided to hang tough. If that's the indicator that the voters are going to hang tough on policy, then the Democrats have got a problem, because if you have rightly portrayed earlier, the socialist agenda never works. It's always just a matter of time.
1: Makes us all wonder which way the winds are blowing in Texas next week. We'll have a forecast for you in the coming days. Thank you, David. David Zanotti is the CEO of the American Policy Roundtable, host of the Public Square. Probably be back tomorrow, I would assume. He is our senior contributor. Appreciate his time. All right, here are your top five stories waking up. Russian President Vladimir Putin had meetings with Xi Jinping in China yesterday, just days after President Trump left.
3: The two leaders were seen shaking hands during the welcoming ceremony. Russian media says Putin began their talks by hailing the strong, positive relationship between the two countries, and Chinese media says Xi hailed their unyielding relationship. The Chinese leader also reportedly told Putin that further conflict between the U.S. and Iran was inadvisable and that a lasting ceasefire was necessary. I'm Mark Mayfield.
1: Republican member of Congress Thomas Massie, a vocal critic of the president, conceded defeat in the Republican primary of Kentucky's 4th Congressional District.
4: We weren't really running against Ed Gowron. We weren't running against Donald Trump. We were running for what we believe in.
1: No, you were actually running against both. Just ask Ed.
5: It was a David versus Goliath. I was the underdog. I want to thank the president. I want to thank the conservative Republicans from this district and my supporters and team, because it sends a message that we, the people, are going to stand up.
1: The very limited edition Trump coin marking the nation's 250th birthday will not be ready in time for the celebration.
6: The U.S. Mint confirms that the 24-karat gold coins featuring President Trump will not be finished in time for the nation's semi-quincentennial. According to a legal filing reviewed by Newsweek, the project is still in early development. The final design has not yet been approved, and production is expected to take several more months. Only 47 coins are planned, each containing roughly $90,000 worth of gold. I'm Jim Roop.
1: Speaking of that Club of 100, the Senate passed a war powers resolution yesterday meant to limit President Trump's Iran war powers. Tammy Trujillo reports.
7: It marks the first time it's passed after several failed attempts. Republican Senators Susan Collins of Maine, Lisa Murkowski of Alaska, Rand Paul of Kentucky, and Bill Cassidy of Louisiana joined Democrats to pass the motion 50-47. Cassidy lost his primary bid just days ago and voted in favor of the resolution for the first time. As before, Senator John Fetterman of Pennsylvania was the only Democrat to oppose it. If it passes in the House, the measure will surely be vetoed by Trump. I'm Tammy Trujillo.
1: Well, I've never even seen an episode of The Simpsons, let alone South Park, but Comedy Central is setting the premiere date for the highly anticipated new season of South Park.
8: I'm going down to South Park, gonna have myself a time.
9: Friendly faces everywhere, humble folks without...
3: The show has won an Emmy for Best Animated Program 5 times, raking up 18 nominations in its almost 30-year run. The season premieres September the 16th on Comedy Central. New episodes will drop every other Wednesday. I'm Mark Mayfield.
1: Well, a tennis legend proves that it's never too late to go back to school. More from Jason Nathanson.
10: In 1961, Billie Jean King started taking classes at Cal State Los Angeles, studying history. But before finishing, she left to focus on her professional tennis career, where she'd go on to win 12 Grand Slam singles championships. 65 years later, she finally got that history degree, graduating Monday and telling students one of her favorite life lessons she picked up along the way.
11: Everything you do, winning or losing, good or bad, is feedback, not failure. It's feedback.
10: The 82-year-old also said she hopes to inspire others to finish school. I'm Jason Adenson.
1: Well, I'll bet everybody in Cleveland last night only wanted a Cavs win. They got a Guardians win instead. Guardians 4-3 over the Tigers. Tigers have now lost 12 of their last 14. Cardinals beat the Pirates 9-6. Rays won 4-1 over the O's. Phillies lost 4-1 to the Reds. A's pounded the Angels 14-6. D-backs beat the Giants 5-3. And the Dodgers won 5-4 over the Padres. Western Conference Final Game 1 is tonight in the NHL. It'll be the Golden Knights traveling to Colorado to take on the Avs. In the NBA, Cavs dropped Game 1, 115-104 to the Knicks. Knicks were rusty in the first half with all that wait time, but they got it together. New York now leads the series 1-0. Tonight, Spurs lead 1-0 over OKC. Game 2 is tonight in Oklahoma City. Thunder trail 1-0. Birthdays today, I will not sing, but Cher is 80 now. Dress like it. Busta Rhymes, the rapper, is 54. Ghost actor Tony Goldwyn is 66. And fight song singer Rachel Platten is 45. If it's your birthday, happy birthday. So glad you were born. And thanks for waking up with your morning show. Well, what's happening right now in Iran isn't just another headline. 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
14: If you are just making your way across town this morning, we are seeing slow traffic on the trip along Bayfront eastbound between East 6th and East 10th. If you are traveling 5 East from 79 to Franklin Avenue and westbound along that stretch, we're seeing a 3-minute delay in both directions. On I-90, we're looking good east and westbound with no current accidents or tie-ups in the area. I'm Indira Rogers from the Erie Total Traffic Center.
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0: have a seat at the head of America's kitchen table. It's your morning show with Michael Del Chono.
1: Oh, the things I do for love, and you I love, so I serve you. It's 54 minutes after the hour. President Trump says he's hoping to end the conflict with Iran very quickly. Russian President Vladimir Putin met with Xi Jinping in China just days after the president was in Beijing. Wonder what they were talking about. FBI says that the two teen suspects behind the deadly shooting at the Islamic Center in San Diego both found each other and met online and radicalized online. They don't think this is targeted at Islam. It wasn't Islamophobia. These two were very troubled, mentally ill, and hated everybody, including gays, Jews, you name it. Rory O'Neill is joining us. I guess what we're ultimately doing is looking at impacts of fuel cost and how it might impact your summer vacation to the most affordable places to buy a house. Energy and interest rates, that seems to be driving cost of living primarily, Rory. So why would this be any different, right?
2: Yeah, and these bond market yields keep going up. That's likely going to make mortgage rates continue to climb. But a new study from BankWallet finds that gas prices this summer, 59% of Americans say high gas prices will affect their summer travel plans, with about half of Americans say they plan to spend less money this summer than they did last year. Although, no, I don't know how you're going to be able to do to spend less money with everything costing so much more, especially gas and food prices.
1: You know, sometimes you see these wallet hud studies and you go, I don't buy it. No, I get this. I mean, it would be purely anecdotal. Right. I'm not going anywhere. I don't have any money and I can't afford that. I mean, would I love to go to Universal? Would I love to go to Europe? I mean, my son's in locker rooms of soccer state. I mean, he's having the time of his life. He got to play in the old course. But I'm not going anywhere. So if people are like me, there's going to be a lot less spending going on. There's going to be a lot of stay-home vacations.
2: About 30% say they're still paying off their last summer vacation on their credit cards. Although we heard from the CEO of Delta saying demand remains very strong, especially for international travel and business travel. So he's seeing a bit more, I don't want to say the luxury market, but more of an upscale market continues to be strong. A lot of that is fed on the success of Wall Street, and the markets keep breaking these records.
1: So we have home prices that are up. We have interest rates that are high. And if anything, mortgage rates are going up. Other than if you live somewhere where home values are very, very high to the point where you could sell and then move somewhere where you could pay cash and eliminate a house payment altogether, I don't know that it's even a discussion. I mean, what's more affordable? The prices are high everywhere and the interest rates are high everywhere.
2: Right. Most affordable cities, Flint, Michigan, Detroit, Michigan, and surprise, Arizona, coming in at number three. By the way,
1: we have a listener that always calls for Surprise, Arizona. Surprise, Arizona is one of the more affordable?
2: Number three on the list. Yuma, Arizona is fourth. Akron, Ohio is fifth. And let me just brag. I am telling this to everybody, and I won't shut up about it. I got the Wordle in one.
1: Today? Oh, that's lucky.
2: Today.
1: Yep. So you're not one who starts with the same word every day.
2: I do not.
1: Yeah, I kind of rotate between three. I got it in three. But one, that's impressive. Now, I play the practice game.
2: First time it ever happened.
1: Yeah, I've never had it happen in real Wordle. In practice Wordle, I've had it happen twice. Well, congratulations. You got it in one. I got it in three. We're bound to have a great day. Great reporting as always. Rory will be back tomorrow, as will we. Remember, one chance to live this Wednesday, May 20th, 2026. This day is never going to happen again. Cherish it. Master it. Make a difference in someone's life and cherish your own. We'll see you tomorrow morning for the next Joe Morning Show.
3: Yo. 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My morning show is your morning show with Michael Del Giorgio.
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19: A Republican Trump critic in Congress primaried out. I'm Dave Anthony, Fox News. Thomas Massey loses to the GOP challenger, the president backed in Kentucky in the most expensive House primary race ever.
20: He stood against us, but he liked to just single out President Trump. All that to say, it's a new day. These people deserve better, and I'm going to give it to them.
19: Ed Gallrain beat Massey by almost 10 points.
21: Massey's loss is yet another warning for Trump critics. The congressman had broken with the president on several issues, including the Epstein files and the Middle East. Yet Massey says he has no regrets.
22: We weren't running against Donald Trump. We were running for what we believe in.
21: Another Trump-backed candidate, Congressman Andy Barr, clinched the GOP nomination for Senate in Kentucky. He is seen as the heavy favorite to replace outgoing Senator Mitch McConnell.
19: Fox's Madeline Rivera in Georgia, GOP Congressman Mike Collins and Derek Dooley advanced to a runoff in the campaign to unseat Democratic Senator John Ossoff. The president has not backed either Republican. Now, he claims candidates he supported yesterday in primaries in six states were undefeated, 37-0. A new AP NORC poll shows the president picking up a little more support, approval of the overall job he's doing up from 33% to 37%, but most Americans still disapprove, and two-thirds oppose his handling of the Iran conflict. And as talks continue on a nuclear deal after the president delayed resuming bombing Iran, Vice President Vance says,
23: there's a lot of back and forth, a lot of good progress is being made, but we're just going to keep on working at it, and eventually we'll either hit a deal or we won't.
19: As Iran's Revolutionary Guard warns against renewed U.S.-Israeli attacks.
24: The IRGC said in a statement, quote, if the aggression against Iran is repeated, the regional war that was promised will this time go beyond the borders of the region, and you will be dealt crushing blows in places you do not expect, and you will fall into the abyss of defeat and destruction.
19: That's Fox's Trey Yingston, Tel Aviv. 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
19: They have mutual respect and a strategic cooperation. That's what the leaders of China and Russia say, meeting in Beijing, Xi Jinping and Vladimir Putin signing agreements on trade and technology. And while they didn't mention the U.S., she was critical of what he called unilateral bullying days after President Trump's trip to Beijing, where China's leader warned of a potential conflict over Taiwan.
0: Taiwan and the United States don't have formal diplomatic relations, but if they did, Taiwanese President Lai Ching-te would ask President Trump to send more arms. President Lai telling reporters if he could speak to President Trump, he'd tell him that China was a destroyer of peace and only ongoing U.S. support could safeguard his island. China sees Taiwan as its own and doesn't rule out reunification by force. Last week, Chinese leader Xi Jinping told President Trump the Taiwan question was the most important issue between the U.S. and China. Jonathan Savage, Fox News.
19: Sources are telling Fox Digital that Cuba's ex-leader Raul Castro could be indicted in the U.S. today.
1: The DOJ did not confirm any legal action, saying it would not comment on rumors. But it did announce a news conference in Miami to honor victims of a 1996 incident where planes carrying Cuban refugees were shot down. Four people were killed.
19: That's Fox's Grinnell Scott. On Wall Street, stock futures are rising. More than 100 points for the Dow, more than 200 for the NASDAQ the day after a sell-off for both. In the NBA, the biggest fourth quarter comeback in Knicks playoff history. Down by 22 points with less than 8 minutes left, New York rallied to force overtime and then beat the Cleveland Cavaliers 115-104 in game one of the Eastern Conference Finals. Jalen Brunson led the way, scoring 38 points for the Knicks on ESPN.
2: I'm just happy we found a way to win. We kept believing in each other, taking in shots, kept running. My teammates got to believe in me, my coaches. It's all credit to them.
19: Game two is tomorrow. Tonight, the West Finals resume. San Antonio won the opener, beating Oklahoma City in double overtime. I'm Dave Anthony. This is Fox News.
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1: Glenn Beck is on.
2: Well, Pat and Jeffy this week for Glenn. I tell you, it's a little painful to see the open of the show, the videos of it. And
3: are you in it?
2: I'm in it a couple of times, but I'm like 12 years old. 12 with a beard. And I just look then and now, and it's like, oh, geez. We've had some time pass there.
3: Wow.
2: Pictured with Glenn and David Cassidy and then the Bananas.
3: Yeah.
2: Dumb. Just dumb.
3: Yeah?
2: Yeah.
3: I saw the pictures.
2: Kind
3: yeah.
2: of dumb.
3: I saw
2: yeah,
3: them.
2: But fun. Good times.
3: You don't get them back.
2: No, you don't. Don't get those times back. All right. So there was a big election yesterday in Kentucky and elsewhere. And it didn't go the way I really wanted it to. With the way the president wants it to. We'll get into that and a lot more coming up in 60 seconds. But you can learn a lot about a person by walking through their house. You see the height marks on the wall where they measured their kids growing up. The scratch on the floor from the time somebody dragged a Christmas tree stand through the living room. Back patio where 100 barbecues happened. A house is never just a house. That's why buying or selling one is a lot more emotional than people sometimes expect it to be. And it's also why the person helping you through that process matters so much. That's why Glenn started Real Estate Agents I Trust. He wanted to build a network of professionals who understand that they're not just moving property around on a spreadsheet. They're helping people through some of the biggest transitions of their lives. Because for most people, home is one of the most important words in the English language. So please check out realestateagentsitrust.com. 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The name really says it all. 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All right. So, Thomas Massie was voted out of office yesterday. I mean, he's got until the end of the year.
3: He's got a little time left.
2: Yeah, we got 7 months or whatever with him still. But
3: I mean, he's a lame duck now, so what? Just, might as well just keep doing his Civil War reenactments. And
2: just
3: move
2: because
3: on.
2: He has a
3: yeah, when he grew the beard.
2: Yeah,
3: he grew the beard.
2: It
3: started with the goatee.
2: Yeah,
3: that's right. Then it went to the beard. Mm-hmm. So whatever part he's playing in the reenactment of the Civil War, I guess needed a full beard because that's what I believe happened to him.
2: Yeah, okay.
3: I don't know that to be a fact, but I just in my mind it's a fact.
2: Yeah, I know. I know. So anyway, he did in fact lose.
3: Yeah,
2: yesterday
3: he sure did.
2: So we lost a true conservative in office, and it's unfortunate. Now, they've been saying a lot of things about him. A lot of stuff has been said that, you know, he's all about taxes, and he's not. He's all about
3: transgenderism,
2: and he's not. Yeah. And all of that stuff that was included in the great, big, beautiful bill, and he voted against it because of the spending in it. But that gets tagged to you. Which is why we shouldn't be doing this in the bills all the time. Let's have these clean bills. Let's have a clean spending bill. And then you can either be for it or against it and then defend your position on that.
3: Right. And that's all good. But if you put them together, then you have just one big, beautiful bill.
2: I know,
3: and
2: right?
3: You could just do that.
2: Right. And you can just do that. And you can just spend so $5 trillion.
3: Your cute little clean thing that you talking about. That's cute.
2: It is cute. It's adorable. Nobody wants to do it, but it's adorable. But here's President Trump on Massie yesterday.
4: Your candidate can beat him, and what are you seeing?
5: Yeah, Thomas Massie is a terrible congressman. He's been a terrible congressman from day one.
2: No.
5: Dealing with him is just horrible. I don't think he's a Republican. I think he's actually a Democrat. He's not a libertarian. You know, sometimes they say he's really a Democrat.
2: No.
5: He votes against us all the time. He voted against the border wall. He voted against men playing in women's sports.
2: No.
5: He voted against transgender for everybody. The mutilization of your children. He voted against, again, open borders.

0: We have the best border we've ever had right now. Nobody's coming in.
1: Mm-hmm.
2: Wow.
1: Mm.
2: I mean, that's tough.
1: That is tough.
2: That's tough to hear.
1: Yeah, it is. It is. Only because it's not true, you know?
2: Right.
1: But they can make it appear as though he voted for all those
2: Trump
1: things
2: says
1: because
2: it, so
1: it was in the
2: true.
1: Bill.
2: Yeah.
1: Yeah. But you know what? It's a lost cause now. So he's lost.
2: It doesn't matter.
1: It's over. And
2: it's good. All those of you listening on radio and hear all the construction noise. He's out at the ballroom site.
1: Yeah.
2: Doing well under construction. We'll play some more of him there as the show progresses. But he's out there. And apparently, instead of telling the workers to take a break, they said, hey, the president's coming out here. You guys need to look busy and make sure you appear like you're working.
1: And it worked out that way. They kept going.
2: Yes, they did.
1: They just kept going. You know, this is a guy that President Trump endorsed in 2022. And Massey made mention of that yesterday, and it really pissed the president off. He didn't appreciate that at all. But he did endorse him.
2: Yes, he did.
1: 4 years ago. I mean, it's not like it's ancient history. So,
2: well, 2022 feels like another lifetime ago, doesn't it?
1: Yeah. Okay. And last night, Thomas Massey conceded.
3: I would have come out sooner, but I had to call my opponent and concede, and it took a while to find Ed Gowrine in Tel Aviv.
2: See, is that supposed to be a joke?
1: Yeah, it is.
2: That's
1: his pro-Israel thing.
3: I did get
1: which
3: the
1: is
3: call.
1: Weird for Massey
3: I have called
1: do.
3: And conceded the race. We've been honorable the whole time, and we're going to stay that way.
1: Okay. Except for right there. He was honorable the whole time, except for right there.
2: Because I thought to myself, why is he in Tel Aviv?
1: Yeah, he's not. He's not. That's a whole, he really supports Israel thing. So
2: he wasn't in Tel Aviv.
1: Was not in Tel Aviv, is what I'm telling you.
2: Yeah. Not even Tel Aviv, Kentucky?
1: Gallerine was not in Tel Aviv. No. Right. Tel Aviv, Idaho? No. Not even there?
2: Not even there.
1: Nope.
2: No.
1: Nope. So I hope Gallerine, whatever his name is, I hope he's really good.
2: Me too.
1: I hope he wins the general election for one thing.
2: Does he get the Thomas Massey a debt clock pin?
1: I don't know. We'll have to find out about that because he always wears that.
2: Yeah, he always has his little debt clock pin on.
1: Yeah.
2: We got it, Tom.
1: Because he's a little upset about the debt.
2: Which is why he votes no on a lot of these bills. Yes.
1: This guy
2: right.
1: is so ridiculous. He believes the debt we've accrued is a problem. What a maroon. What an idiot.
2: Boy, no kidding.
1: Right?
2: Yes.
1: I mean, where you get off at $39 trillion in debt is a bad thing.
2: I don't know how many times I got to tell you, just stop worrying about it.
1: And stop. Nobody cares about the
2: no
1: debt.
2: No one cares.
1: So
2: no
1: shut
2: one
1: up.
2: Cares.
1: That will never affect us. We could just kick that can down the road over and over and over again.
2: Is that a real number?
1: It's not. I mean, it certainly doesn't sound like it to anybody. I mean, $39 trillion, nobody even reacts to it anymore. Nobody said, wait, what? $39 trillion?
2: I mean,
1: how are we paying that off? We're not.
2: We're not. We're
1: never.
2: Just not. We're not. It's not going to happen.
1: You can't. At some point, it's going to be a problem for us. But
2: I don't see that.
1: But
2: happening.
1: Not today, so don't worry
2: don't,
1: about it.
2: I don't
1: it.
2: See that happening.
1: Don't worry about it. It's just fun. It's a fun number.
2: That's
1: 39 trillion. Doesn't mean anything.
2: I mean, we've heard how many times have we talked about, you know, it used to be, we're talking about hundreds of millions of dollars. We spit on $100 million now.
1: If it's millions, we don't even pay attention to it. It's like, I'm kind of that way.
2: Absolutely.
1: Like, wait, it's only 30 million?
2: Well, they only paid 800 million for that. Stop it.
1: Who cares?
2: That's chump change.
1: Right? I mean,
2: I'm sorry.
1: The numbers.
2: That's Trump change.
1: The numbers are so big that you don't pay attention to millions anymore. Billions really is not a big deal. Yeah, it's only $2 billion. Oh, don't worry about
2: that. Right, under 50 billion, maybe over 50, I start paying attention. Like I'm like, 50 billion.
1: That's amazing.
2: Yeah,
1: we've been really affected by these numbers.
2: We have, and it's because guys like, I mean, look, it's a good thing, right? But Elon is worth so much, so many billions.
1: You can't 400 billion or something.
2: Yeah. And, you know, all of those guys in the billionaire list, you know, I can comprehend, like, I see a billionaire, he's worth $2.2 billion. I'm like, what a loser.
1: I know.
2: $2.2 billion.
1: That's hardly anything.
2: I mean, Elon can't even see you from where he's at. But, I mean...
1: It's true.
2: I'm living in my trailer, it's true. So don't even worry about it.
1: I would just, I watched a movie. I think I referenced this the other day. I watched the movie BlackBerry.
2: And, Yeah.
1: And the founders of BlackBerry became billionaires. But it was like one of them was worth $2.7 billion. I'm like, that's it?
2: Barely
1: you only made $2.7 billion from BlackBerry? What the hell? How did you guys survive?
2: The grandkids aren't getting anything from that guy.
1: No wonder you got blown out of the water by the iPhone. Come on. Who can get by on $2.7 billion?
2: That's my whole point. Yeah. Anyway, I mean, the $39 trillion is a cute number.
1: It's cute.
2: It doesn't mean anything.
1: Nobody pays attention to it. Something great, though, that the president did, at least I think for Texas, if he wins in the general.
2: Right.
1: Is yesterday, President Trump at what? Right after the show, I think.
2: Yeah.
1: Right after the show.
2: 11:30. I hung up from him at the end of the hour. I had him on the phone and he didn't want to come on the air.
1: Oh, that's right. And, he didn't want to make the announcement here.
2: I felt like Tiger Woods. Yeah, I was just talking to the president. And he endorsed, he came out. That's when he said he was going to make his endorsement at 11:30 Central yesterday.
1: And my prediction was that he would endorse John Cornyn.
2: Sure. Yeah.
1: He didn't.
2: I think John Cornyn thought he was going to be endorsing John Cornyn, too.
1: You bet he did. But here's John Thune talking about it. It looked like a dark day for Thune and Cornyn yesterday.
2: Sure,
1: because Trump's endorsement is pretty powerful. Here's Thune talking about it.
4: Given that you've spent months trying to encourage, persuade the president to endorse John Cornyn in the Texas primary, and given that the NRSC has invested heavily to help Cornyn win that primary, how personally disappointed or frustrated are you with the president's decision to endorse Ken Paxton today?
5: Well, I think you all know my position on this issue. I've made it very clear for months now. And Senator Cornyn is a principled conservative. He is a very effective senator for the state of Texas. And but I don't, none of us control what the president does. He made his decision about that. That doesn't change the way I feel. I am certainly continue to be supportive of Senator Cornyn and his reelection.
4: How much harder is
2: it? Okay. So he's still going to send John some money, maybe. Maybe that gets cut off now.
1: Well, we're 6 days away now from the election.
2: So, right.
1: There's not a lot he can do. I mean, he's already spent, I think I heard $100 million.
2: He got a lot of money.
1: It's a fortune he's spent on this election. It's one of the most costly, maybe the most costly primary in history. And so they've spent a fortune. And then even before the endorsement, Paxton was already 3 points ahead of John Cornyn.
2: Right, and spent a lot less money.
1: Which tells you the kind of job Cornyn has done and the fact Texans are just fed up with his supposed conservatism. He's not anymore. He hasn't been in 15 years.
2: I mean, he told us with all the money that he spent on this campaign that he has been with Trump more than 99% of the time.
1: Yeah.
2: So there's that.
1: There's that. But none of that helped him.
2: That's not true. But okay.
1: President threw his weight behind Ken Paxton, which was a really pleasant surprise. Anyway, here's what Cornyn had to say about the Paxton endorsement.
2: He was rocked.
6: Yeah. Well, we've always had these family fights within the Republican Party, and then we unify in order to win the election in November. And we'll do that again. But I believe that in terms of our success in November, that Ken Paxton would be an albatross around the neck of our candidates and would likely lose to James Tallarico. I think we've come too far and worked too hard to risk that.
1: Okay.
2: Yeah. I mean, he's out there in West Texas campaigning. Mm-hmm. He looked rocked.
1: That had to rock him.
2: Yes.
1: Because if you go by what's been happening recently,
2: right,
1: Trump's winning every race he endorses.
2: Yes.
1: And I would expect the same thing coming Tuesday.
2: And I thought, absolutely. Absolutely. I thought, and Thune had, you know, posted it on his ex account that he's more than I've been with Trump more than 99% of the time, and many of the comments underneath were like, "Get lost, you bum." You know, it was really funny, really funny. Get out of here. But I'd forgotten that I thought I was with you that Trump was going to, you know, end up endorsing John Cornyn, because guys like Thune and his ilk are in the president's ear.
1: Yeah.
2: You know, so, I mean, and so he's listening to that. But Ken's been and Trump said in his post, he's been a MAGA warrior. And he has for Donald Trump. There's no question about that. But I'd forgotten that. I thought, Ken Paxton said that he would drop out of the race if they would pass the Save America Act, if John Thune would endorse that.
1: Yeah.
2: I mean, if Cornyn would endorse that and get John Thune to pass the Save America Act.
1: Which was a nice move on his part.
2: Absolutely.
1: It was great.
2: Because it passed, right? There's a reason why he's still in the running in the race.
1: And that's why Trump should be pissed at Thune.
2: Absolutely. I think he is.
1: Why hasn't he incurred the wrath of Donald Trump?
2: I don't know. I don't know.
1: That's inconceivable to me.
2: I mean, I know.
1: That's far worse. To me, that's a lot worse than anything Massey did.
2: Oh, yeah.
1: A lot worse.
2: Oh, my gosh. Because, I mean, you used the number 84% of Americans. I read yesterday, I should have saved it, 87% wanted the Save America Act.
1: Jeez.
2: 87%.
1: And even if it is just
2: 84%.
1: Done. Yeah.
2: That's
1: it's incredible.
2: Overwhelming. A percentage
1: sure is
2: of American people
1: and
2: that want
1: something
2: done. It's a
1: percent you never see,
2: and it's actually really angering that the Senate could not get this done. That John Thune could not do what was necessary to get this done.
1: Yep,
2: and it boggles my mind that he couldn't do that.
1: It's unbelievable.
2: It just boggles my mind
1: because it was incredibly important. And he just didn't have the will to do it. He didn't care.
2: And
1: he didn't care enough to get it done.
2: We played the clips of, look, I've done this, and we legitimately broke it out. And
1: you know what? It's not enough.
2: And we got them to vote. We got them to vote no on it. Well, so what?
1: I know.
2: So what?
1: I know. 888-727-BECK. More coming up in 1 minute. You know, there's a certain kind of person who can't go on vacation without turning it into a full-scale logistical operation. Before the car even leaves the driveway, they've checked the weather in 3 states, mapped out gas stations along the route, packed enough snacks to survive a civilization collapse, and informed everyone that if anybody has to use the bathroom, they better speak now or prepare to suffer. And honestly, those people might be onto something, because whether you're traveling this summer, camping, heading out on a road trip, or just trying to keep your family connected during the unexpected, communication matters a lot more than most of us realize, right up until the moment we need it. 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
1: All right. So, no Thomas Massey after his term ends,
2: right,
1: coming up at the end of the year. But a really good shot for John Cornyn to go back home. Just go
2: and
1: home
2: stay
1: and
2: there.
1: Rest. 'Cause it's,
2: take care.
1: Well, I mean,
2: you've worked so hard at the
1: worked
2: border.
1: So hard.
2: You finally dragged Trump down to the border and got him to work on immigration at the border. And you've been with Trump the other 99, more than 99%.
1: Yeah.
2: I'm quite sure.
1: Right.
2: Okay. It just fascinates me that it's more than 99% of the time. Can't say 100, though.
1: No.
2: He could not say 100.
1: I'd like to know what he opposed him on.
2: Yeah. Oh, sure.
1: That'd be fun to find out.
2: It's always more than 90. It was 99, and then it became more than. which I found interesting.
1: And I think one of his ads said 99.7 or 99.9.
2: Oh, really? Yeah. Oh, I didn't even see. I didn't see that one.
1: Yeah, it's like
2: that's hilarious.
1: Yeah, it's incredible. But as the president said, Ken Paxton has been with has always been with him. So that sounds like 100% of support.
2: Yeah.
1: From Paxton. So anyway, that election is coming up next Tuesday. That should be interesting to see what happens there, especially with the endorsement now. To me, that probably seals the deal. Paxton has been ahead the whole time. It's just whether or not he beats James Tallarico in the general election, because Tallarico is supposedly, according to polls, like 7 or 8 points ahead of Paxton right now. Now, there's a long way to go between now and November, but man.
2: Right. And look,
1: Tallarico's a nightmare.
2: The Senate is already barking. I mean, Schumer is is happy, and you know, and what's his face? Hakeem Jeffries, he's a nightmare on all the redistricting still.
1: Sure is.
2: We can't allow them to get in power.
1: No, they cannot. All right, 888-727-BECK. More coming up.
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10: Republican Congressman Thomas Massie, a vocal President Trump critic, has conceded defeat in the Republican primary for Kentucky's 4th Congressional District. Mark Mayfield with more.
11: Massie told supporters Tuesday night he wasn't running against President Trump, but was running for what he believed in.
12: I mean, we stirred up something. There is a yearning in this country for somebody who will vote for principles over party.
11: Massie was defeated by Ed Gullerain, who was backed by President Trump. This was one of the top races many believed was a test to measure Trump's grip on the GOP. I'm Mark Mayfield.
10: The FBI says the two teen suspects behind the deadly shooting at the Islamic Center of San Diego were radicalized online. FBI agent Mark Remley added agents have served search warrants connected with the deceased suspects and retrieved scores of weapons and ideological writings about who they hated, including a manifesto.
13: We are thoroughly investigating this case to learn everything we can and will not stop until we get to the bottom of what happened and why.
10: The suspects killed three adults at the center, including a security guard, before they were later found dead from suspected self-inflicted gunshot wounds. San Diego Police Chief Scott Wall praised the three adult victims, saying they prevented the suspects from reaching the kids and teachers inside the mosque. The Senate passed a war powers resolution on Tuesday, meant to limit President Trump's Iran war powers.
14: On this vote, the yeas are 50, the nays are 47. The motion is agreed to.
10: It marks the first time it's passed after several failed attempts. Republican Senators Susan Collins of Maine, Lisa Murkowski of Alaska, Rand Paul of Kentucky, and Bill Cassidy of Louisiana joined Democrats to pass the motion. Senator John Fetterman of Pennsylvania was the only Democrat to oppose it. I'm Michael Kastner.
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0: and Jeffy for Glenn this week. 888-727-BECK. And here is that self-same Jeff Fisher with the Fat Five.
1: All right. Awesome. I have a hack that's gone viral. It's going to save you some money today for me. Chick-fil-A fans. Talking about a do-it-yourself sandwich hack that claims when you make, you can make six chicken sandwiches for around $3 each. So instead of ordering individual sandwiches, you can grab a 30-count nugget.
0: Okay.
1: Add six buns for about 25 cents each.
0: Wait, they will just sell you buns?
1: Yeah.
0: Chick-fil-A will do that?
1: It's what it says in the hack.
0: Okay. All right.
1: Yes.
0: Okay.
1: And about 25 cents each.
0: I've never seen that. I've never seen Chick-fil-A sell buns.
1: That's a new hack.
0: Okay. That's a new hack. All right.
1: And then you can top it with some free pickles. I guess they give away free pickles.
0: I don't want your pickles.
1: And you can put your own Chick-fil-A sauce on the sandwiches that they give you, which I don't want either. So I'm not worried about the pickles.
0: I love the boozy sauce.
1: Yeah, the boozy Chick-fil-A sauce. Nasty.
0: I love it.
1: But according to the breakdown, the total comes out to around $19. So it would be $30 for the six sandwiches. Now you're only spending $19.
0: Why do I want six sandwiches? I can't eat six sandwiches in a sitting. I'm buying for the whole family, I guess, in this hack, right? I've got a lot of people with me. Okay, good.
1: Correct. All right. You just put the nuggets on the buns, and now you've got your own chicken sandwich.
0: But the nuggets aren't the same as the big chicken breast that you get.
1: Chicken.
0: But they're not the same. I want that big, meaty chicken breast in there.
1: Well, how about you want to save some money too, don't you?
0: Yeah, not that bad.
1: If I go to Chick-fil-A, I kind of want the full sandwich.
0: Yeah, I do too.
1: Kind of want the full sandwich.
0: But if it's, you know, if you don't mind, you're not getting the big chicken breast, you're getting little chicken nuggets.
1: I mean, $11. Saving $11 at fast food places
0: pretty good.
1: Aren't cheap.
0: Pretty good. No, they're not. Especially like Chick-fil-A. It's a little bit
1: they
0: pricey.
1: They all are. Yeah, I mean, I don't know if you know this, Pat. Now, I'm going to go out on. I've been through a few drive-thrus.
0: What?
1: Yeah, I know. I know. Whoa. I've been through a few drive-thrus.
0: Surprising. Shocking, really.
1: And fast food places aren't cheap. All of them. that's for sure. Yeah. Holy cow. Well, anyway, you're welcome. Give it a shot. Save some money. Mm-hmm. Federal jury found...
0: let us know if you can just buy the buns, because I don't think you can do that. I don't think they're going to sell you
1: the buns. Why
0: because
1: not?
0: Then they'll have an uneven number.
1: So
0: they won't have enough buns for the sandwiches.
1: Yeah, they would.
0: Then you've got, like, too many buns, not enough hot dogs. It's not right. It's not right. They're not going to do it. I maintain they're not going to do
1: the OCD in you, though. The buns won't be even. Okay. All right.
0: That's what I think.
1: So I think you can get the buns.
0: All right.
1: I think you can get them. Federal jury found earlier this week that tech billionaire Elon Musk, who we just mentioned earlier, being worth a whole bunch of money, he waited too long to bring his lawsuit against OpenAI CEO Sam Altman and all the others, throwing out the suit that claimed Altman unlawfully enriched himself from the organization Musk and Altman co-founded. The verdict means Altman and Greg Brockman and OpenAI are not liable on all claims after a blockbuster 3-week trial. Yeah, I mean, it was, the Valley was watching that for sure. Mm-hmm. The verdict means also that they're not liable for any of it. So on this, Elon actually posted about this and said that regarding the OpenAI case, the judge and jury never actually ruled on the merits of the case, just on a calendar technicality. There is no question to anyone following the case in detail that Altman and Brockman did, in fact, enrich themselves by stealing a charity. The only question is, when they did it, I will be filing an appeal later on with the Ninth Circuit, because creating a precedent to loot charities is incredibly destructive to charitable giving in America. OpenAI was founded to benefit all of humanity. So Elon's still a little wound up, and he's going to continue on with it. We'll see what happens. Netflix released the viewership from Saturday night's Triple Fight event. Under the banner of Jake Paul's most valuable promotions at Netflix, where the headline fight between Ronda Rousey and Gina Carano lasted 17 seconds. They had 17 million global viewers tuned in to watch the Rousey-Carano fight, and they averaged 12.4 million viewers across the triple main event. The other two of the three fights were really good, but they were way too fast. One featured Nate Diaz taking on Mike Perry. Mike Perry crushed Nate Diaz. That was the longest fight of the night. Took two rounds, and Perry just crushed Diaz in those two rounds. And then Nagano took on Philippe Lins. He took him down in the first round as well. So there's a lot of time between fights on this, on the Netflix fight. Now, domestically, apparently when you break down those numbers, America had 9.3 million viewers and peaked at 11.6 million during the main event, making it the most watched MMA event ever in the U.S.
0: Oh,
1: so I'm guessing that they were going to be having more live fight nights on Netflix.
0: Sounds like it.
1: That's a lot of, that's a lot of people.
0: Yeah.
1: And I mean, is every fight night have that lineup? No, but definitely it's a wanted commodity.
0: Yeah.
1: Yeah. So there'd be more of it. And then with all talking about sports, the NAACP has launched a national campaign encouraging black athletes and fans to avoid supporting athletic programs at major public universities because these have the weakened black voting influence following that recent Supreme Court ruling on congressional redistricting. The campaign called Out of Bounds focuses on flagship athletic programs in eight southern states: Alabama, Florida, Georgia, Louisiana, Mississippi, South Carolina, Tennessee, and Texas. All SEC, by the way. And urges recruits, athletes, and supporters to apply economic pressure until new congressional maps and voting projections are adopted. Now, good luck with this. I don't see it happening. Players aren't going to give up their NIL money. And players come in from different states. So, I don't know. Mm-hmm. If you're when you're a football player, let's just use football for example. You're not caring about the congressman.
0: No.
1: Where are you from?
0: You're not political.
1: Yeah, you're not
0: necessarily.
1: You are not.
0: You know, you're 18.
1: You see, you're 18 on the sideline.
0: Going to college.
1: That's the governor. Yep. Hey, how you doing, Gov? I got a game to play.
0: Whatever.
1: Appreciate you being here at the game, along with the other 100,000 people.
0: You know, Nike's paying me $5 million to be here, so I don't really care.
1: So
0: I think that's kind of where they are.
1: Hey, how you doing with that?
0: Yeah.
1: You okay with that? Mm-hmm. Yeah, for sure. There's no doubt about that. And we can go. You know, I was. We talked about Ebola yesterday. So we have an official from the WHO saying that it is.
0: Is it Roger Daltrey? Who's Pete Townsend?
1: It's Townsend.
0: Which member of the WHO
1: it's
0: is?
1: It's Townsend.
0: Okay.
1: Apparently, the United States now has said that it's bolstering precautions to prevent the spread of Ebola.
0: Good.
1: Including screening air travelers from outbreak-hit areas and temporarily suspending visa services. So we do have an American doctor with a medical missionary who has contracted Ebola. They flew him to Germany.
0: That's a good place for him. I think he should stay in Germany. I heard the medical care for Ebola in Germany is top notch.
1: So much better.
0: So much
1: better.
0: And
1: I believe that that's true.
0: Yeah.
1: I also believe that we could have probably taken care of a little bit more, I don't know, left him in the DRC. But they don't believe in that anymore.
0: But, I mean, if they need to go to Germany, that's fine. That's great. Just don't, you know, don't be bringing them here.
1: Back home.
0: Yeah.
1: Well, he tested positive for the Bundibugyo Ebola virus.
0: Bundibugyo.
1: The Bundibugyo.
0: Yeah.
1: Ebola virus variant. So
0: is that one they do or don't have a vaccine for?
1: Earlier they said that was one that they didn't.
0: Okay.
1: So they don't say that in the story. You know, like I'm not sure that they have the special vaccine for the Bundibugyo Ebola virus.
0: Yeah.
1: But, you know,
0: it looks like it's about so far a 20 to 25% mortality rate, which is pretty high. I mean,
1: well, they said yesterday afternoon, the DRC said they had 500 suspected cases. 103 suspected deaths.
0: 134.
1: That's in the DRC.
0: Yeah.
1: And so, I mean, that doesn't count Uganda or South Sudan that they were concerned about.
0: Yeah.
1: So.
0: That's a lot of people, though. Even if it's one fifth, that's 20%.
1: Right.
0: So that's, you know, so much higher than COVID. COVID was, what, 1% or something? Mortality rate?
1: If that.
0: So, yeah, this is, you know, Ebola is pretty serious.
1: Good news is, though, Pat, that the World Cup is starting up here in the U.S.
0: Well, that is good news. A lot of third world people are coming
1: international travelers coming in.
0: Yeah, and Texas is a main hub for that.
1: It absolutely is. So Dallas excited is about that for that. So that's good news. Because
0: hopefully a lot of people from the Congo.
1: You want more international travelers.
0: Yeah, you do.
1: Well, I don't know. That's a good point. I don't know. But mm-hmm. someone who may have come in contact.
0: Yeah.
1: You know, let's say if you're coming here from, I don't know, Germany. just a thought. You know, just a thought. The World Cup is going to be awesome, though, because of the halftime, you know, the halftime show.
0: What's the halftime show?
1: You got to stick around for it. Halftime show. Nope, it is not that.
0: It wasn't
1: whatever that is.
0: No, well, that's
1: the halftime show is going to be pop icon Madonna.
0: What?
1: Latin music superstar.
0: She's still alive? Wow.
1: How dare you? Latin music superstar Shakira.
0: Ooh.
1: And K-pop sensation BTS are headlining the first K-pop halftime show at FIFA World Cup at the final.
0: What a nightmare.
1: That's at MetLife Stadium in New Jersey on July 19th. So, man, I mean, Shakira's got the song, right? Shakira has this year's tournament song, and she had the official World Cup song, I think, I don't know, 10 years ago. She was part of the World Cup songs. Mm. So, and K-pop has just started a retour, right? They had to serve in the military. So, I mean, BTS had to serve in the military. Yeah.
0: Seriously?
1: So they're just embarking on a world tour now.
0: The whole band. Is it the South Korean military?
1: Yeah. Okay. It's part of the deal. We'd like to make more music, but we can't.
0: Then why do they need 40,000 Americans over there in their stupid country guarding them? Okay, you're even bringing K-pop members into the
1: BTS,
0: military?
1: BTS, everybody.
0: Guard yourselves.
1: Everybody goes.
0: Bring our troops home.
1: Wow.
0: Bring our troops home.
1: Oh, is that your campaign slogan?
0: That's my campaign
1: slogan. Bring our troops home.
0: From Germany, from South Korea, from Japan, they're all coming home.
1: Awesome.
0: Yeah.
1: I will say this one more Shakira story. Shakira has been acquitted of tax fraud in Spain. The Spain's High Court has ordered the government.
0: I was worried about that.
1: High Court has ordered the government to pay her back $70 million.
0: Ooh.
1: Shakira said the tax agencies handling her case, calling it a decade-long campaign to damage my reputation.
0: Wow.
1: And the court said, you know what?
0: You're right.
1: Yep.
0: Nice.
1: And they need to pay you $70 million for it.
0: Wow.
1: So Spain's going to be short a payment somewhere.
0: Yeah. I'll tell you, that was not my experience with America's IRS this year.
1: Really?
0: I didn't get $70 million back. No.
1: I don't even want to actually.
0: Oh, it's a nightmare.
1: I don't know what you're talking about.
0: 888-727. Back. More coming up.
2: 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You speak the truth. Even when it ain't popular, that still counts for something. Beck will be right back.

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1: Yeah, we provide that out of the goodness of our hearts, but you should listen live.
0: Yes.
1: 7 to 9 Eastern.
0: Indeed. It's more fun that way because then you can participate in the show.
1: Yeah.
0: But apparently the San Diego mosque shooters, it's coming out now, were radicalized online.
1: Well, what does that mean?
0: Yeah, it means
1: we're all online.
0: Websites and stuff that were probably ugly, you know. They wore Nazi symbols. That's ugly.
1: Yeah.
0: They etched racist statements on their gear.
1: Yep.
0: And they killed 3 people.
1: Terrible.
0: 3 adults.
1: If they wanted to kill themselves, I don't want anyone to kill themselves, period.
0: No. But if you're going to, start with yourself.
1: Yeah.
0: And leave everybody else out of it. But they did not, according to police... they did not discriminate on who they hated.
1: Okay.
0: They hated everybody.
1: Okay, well.
0: Pretty equally, apparently.
1: I mean, I don't necessarily know that I disagree with that.
0: another symbol associated.
1: The levels, right?
0: Yeah, yes. Small online neo-Nazi group they were into, Adam Waffen Division, which can be seen on one of the shooter's shoulders.
1: Oh.
0: It was a German phrase for atomic weapons.
1: Oh.
0: It's unclear if they were actual members or they just identified with them. They wanted a race war now, blah, blah, blah. Neo-Nazis and white nationalists are known for promoting race wars to overthrow the government or create a white ethno-state. Now, that bothers me because one of them was Hispanic.
1: Right.
0: Why would he want to be creating a white ethno-state?
1: Yeah, you would.
0: He's Hispanic. That's the kind of genius material, though, that even came from the New York Post, which is usually better than that, but that's bizarre.
1: I hope the information is right, which usually isn't.
0: Right.
1: The first stuff we get is always wrong.
0: It's for sure.
1: Always.
0: Every single time, but only every time. So, you got that going for you.
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8: A Republican Trump critic in Congress primaried out. I'm Dave Anthony, Fox News. Thomas Massey loses to the GOP challenger the president backed in Kentucky in the most expensive House primary race ever.
9: He stood against us, but he liked to just single out President Trump. All that to say, it's a new day. These people deserve better, and I'm going to give it to them.
8: Ed Gallrain beat Massey by almost 10 points.
10: Massey's loss is yet another warning for Trump critics. The congressman had broken with the president on several issues, including the Epstein files and the Middle East. Yet Massey says he has no regrets.
11: We weren't running against Donald Trump. We were running for what we believe in.
10: Another Trump-backed candidate, Congressman Andy Barr, clinched the GOP nomination for Senate in Kentucky. He is seen as the heavy favorite to replace outgoing Senator Mitch McConnell.
8: Fox's Madeline Rivera in Georgia, GOP Congressman Mike Collins and Derek Dooley advanced to a runoff in the campaign to unseat Democratic Senator John Ossoff. The president has not backed either Republican. Now, he claims candidates he supported yesterday in primaries in six states were undefeated, 37-0. A new AP NORC poll shows the president picking up a little more support, approval of the overall job he's doing up from 33% to 37%, but most Americans still disapprove, and two-thirds oppose his handling of the Iran conflict. And as talks continue on a nuclear deal after the president delayed resuming bombing Iran, Vice President Vance says,
12: there's a lot of back and forth, a lot of good progress is being made, but we're just going to keep on working at it, and eventually we'll either hit a deal or we won't.
8: As Iran's Revolutionary Guard warns against renewed U.S.-Israeli attacks.
13: The IRGC said in a statement, quote, if the aggression against Iran is repeated, the regional war that was promised will this time go beyond the borders of the region, and you will be dealt crushing blows in places you do not expect, and you will fall into the abyss of defeat and destruction.
8: That's Fox's Trey Yingston, Tel Aviv. 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
8: They have mutual respect and a strategic cooperation. That's what the leaders of China and Russia say, meeting in Beijing, Xi Jinping and Vladimir Putin signing agreements on trade and technology. And while they didn't mention the U.S., Xi was critical of what he called unilateral bullying days after President Trump's trip to Beijing, where China's leader warned of a potential conflict over Taiwan.
17: Taiwan and the United States don't have formal diplomatic relations, but if they did, Taiwanese President Lai Ching-te would ask President Trump to send more arms. President Lai telling reporters if he could speak to President Trump, he'd tell him that China was a destroyer of peace and only ongoing U.S. support could safeguard his island. China sees Taiwan as its own and doesn't rule out reunification by force. Last week, Chinese leader Xi Jinping told President Trump the Taiwan question was the most important issue between the U.S. and China. Jonathan Savage, Fox News.
8: Sources are telling Fox Digital that Cuba's ex-leader Raul Castro could be indicted in the U.S. today.
15: The DOJ did not confirm any legal action, saying it would not comment on rumors. But it did announce a news conference in Miami to honor victims of a 1996 incident where planes carrying Cuban refugees were shot down. Four people were killed.
8: That's Fox's Grinnell Scott. On Wall Street, stock futures are rising more than 100 points for the Dow, more than 200 for the NASDAQ the day after a sell-off for both. In the NBA, the biggest fourth quarter comeback in Knicks playoff history. Down by 22 points with less than 8 minutes left, New York rallied to force overtime and then beat the Cleveland Cavaliers 115-104 in Game 1 of the Eastern Conference Finals. Jalen Brunson led the way, scoring 38 points for the Knicks on ESPN.
18: I'm just happy we found a way to win. We kept believing in each other, taking their shots, kept running. My teammates got to believe in me, my coaches. It's all credit to them.
8: Game 2 is tomorrow. Tonight, the West Finals resume. San Antonio won the opener, beating Oklahoma City in double overtime. I'm Dave Anthony. This is Fox News.
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0: You know, one of the great things that President Trump has done lately and gets no credit is the Trump RX thing.
1: Right.
0: They were talking about that yesterday.
2: Absolutely.
0: In fact, he's partnered with others on this.
2: Yes,
0: and it
2: big time.
0: Sounds pretty good. We're gonna.
2: It's absolutely good.
0: We're going to get into that and see what you think coming up in a minute. When most people think about self-defense, they tend to think in extremes. Either you do nothing and hope the situation works itself out, or you're forced into a decision that could change your life forever in a matter of seconds. The truth is, most dangerous situations don't require lethal force. In fact, according to FBI statistics, less than 0.01% of altercations ever do. But that doesn't mean you should be left defenseless either. You should have something that gives you distance, gives you time, and gives you a way to protect yourself or your family, or you and your family, without immediately crossing a line you can never uncross. 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The Byrna launcher fires powerful Connecticut. Doesn't fire Connecticut. That's a whole state. That would have to be a
2: big gun. That's a big Byrna.
0: It fires powerful kinetic and tear gas rounds that can stop an attacker from up to 60 feet away, and it does it without requiring a permit or a background check. 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All right, so one of the things in this country that is just a proven fact is that our pharmaceuticals are really expensive. I mean, until they had a generic version of it, the medication that I get every month, $2,400 every month.
1: Yeah.
0: I didn't pay that whole thing because insurance covers some of that. But the point is, it's really expensive. And there are people who are paying a lot more than that.
1: A lot of money. And they have to check it all the time. I hear my father-in-law, who lives with us, go through the, you know, I can't believe that it costs $1,900 for this medication.
0: Yeah, it's incredible.
1: I'm like, well, you only had to pay like a dollar. You know, I know, but it's still expensive.
0: On Pat Gray Unleashed a few weeks ago, somebody called us and said that they pay, or I don't know, it was a tweet or an email or something. She said she pays $15,000 a month for her cancer medication.
1: That's right. Oof. That's right.
0: I mean, that's insane.
1: Wow, it sure is. Well, this, you know, this new Trump RX, apparently it's a 2.0 product. I mean, we joked around yesterday. I don't know if we did it on this show or on Pat Gray Unleashed. He was on stage with Mark Cuban, which was
0: agonizing, because Mark Cuban is not a friend of the president.
1: And hasn't been.
0: At all.
1: And hasn't been.
0: No, but for a long time.
1: Trump joked around about, he made a mistake, and he's on the stage with him. He wants to do good things.
0: I mean, the guy campaigned for Kamala Harris.
1: He voted for Kamala.
0: Voted for her, campaigned for her, was talking about her all the time.
1: And he made a mistake, according to Trump.
0: Okay, all right.
1: And so he's part of this whole, Trump RX 2.0. Mm-hmm. But I heard the presentation that was part of that, aside from Mark Cuban being there. And he's got the Airbnb guy, who I think is doing this presentation, Joe Gibbia. But Trump introduces him, and it's pretty incredible what they're doing.
0: All right, cut 20. Check this out.
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1: Best you get.
3: 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They're doing a job for the country like, I can say design-wise, nobody has ever seen. So, Joe, please show us how Trump RX is bringing the modern face to healthcare and really helping us to save lots of money.

0: 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Joe, please, thank you.
1: Thank you, Mr.
0: Thank you very much.
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1: thank you, thank you. 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
1: 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Trump or exit. Because the strongest nation on earth, America, starts with the healthiest people on earth. Mr. President, back to you.
0: Thank you, Joe. Great job.
2: Great job.
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2: Great job, Joe.
3: Thank you. Give him a hand. Go ahead.
0: Well, thank you very much. Really amazing the job you've done.
3: That is amazing.
4: Incredible.
3: Wow. I mean, the low price is really great. It also shows you where to get it.
4: Yeah.
3: It shows you the prices in your area. It's a lot like, seems like GoodRx on steroids.
4: The only thing is, too, I want to back up a little bit on this incredible talk because he went through that whole campaign and showed us that whole presentation. And I can't get my medicine today. I have to wait a day or so.
3: Well, if they deliver it to you.
4: Caveman days?
3: If they deliver it, yeah. I was a little taken aback by that as well. What happened to I get it in an hour?
4: Thank you. I mean, what are we doing?
3: You ever heard of a delivery drone? Let's get with the program here.
4: A day or so.
3: Pretty amazing.
4: Absolutely it is.
3: That's going to save a lot of people a lot of money.
4: Sure is.
3: What do they have, 400 million plus saved by Americans already? And I don't know that most people even know about this yet.
4: Look at the rollout of this website. I'm sure it's just like Obamacare was when they rolled out that website. It made me think of that.
3: The only difference was the Obamacare website only cost $2 billion for the website alone. And it crashed as soon as it went live.
4: I mean, Trump's got all these, high level guys, marketing and taking care of this. It's amazing.
3: It is amazing.
4: He doesn't get, you're right. You said earlier, this is the stuff he doesn't get credit for.
3: He doesn't. And he's done a lot of this kind of stuff
4: where
3: he's paying attention to these little details that really make a difference in people's lives. Now, if we can just get the gas prices back down,
4: thank you.
3: That would be awesome.
4: Thank you.
3: Can we get together with oil companies now and do TrumpGasoline.com? Can we do that? TrumpGas.com.
4: I like that.
3: Uh-huh.
4: I like that a lot.
3: Uh-huh. You go to the website.
4: Yeah.
3: You open it up.
4: Yep.
3: You tell them where you live.
4: Yep.
3: And it shows you that you can get cheap gas for $1.50 a gallon just a block away. A block away.
4: And will they deliver
3: it? Bring them. Oh, no, they can't deliver it. I'm sorry. They can't do that. But bring in the coupon and it's $1.50 a gallon.
4: I like that a lot. Trump gas.
3: You kidding me? We would be sailing through the midterm election if he could
4: right?
3: do that. If he could get that done. But I mean, the prescription situation, that's really good because that means a lot to people.
4: Sure does.
3: We all have, most of us have, if you're over 40, you probably have expensive medication that you're sick of paying for and you're sick of paying through the nose. This is going to help a lot. And if you get Ozempic or whatever, they were talking about Ozempic when this first was announced. And it was something like going from $1,000 to $150.
4: And they showed the generic one there, you know, the pill form and the shot form there. Obviously, because Trump doesn't want fat people. I mean, he's for your health.
3: Yes.
4: He's for your health, but yes, he doesn't want fat people around.
3: No, that's true. I think it is true.
4: I believe that.
3: Yeah.
4: He's very self-conscious about that. You know, yesterday out at the work pit there at the ballroom, he was showing off the pictures and he made jokes about, you've seen enough of my waist. This makes me look thin.
3: Yeah. Is that clip 14?
4: Yeah. Oh, sure.
3: Yeah. Check this out. Clip 14.
5: The underneath part's a good question. It's far more complex than
3: maybe
5: the
3: it's not. I don't know. It's one of these. Yeah.
4: No, that's all right. No, that's all right. Let's go. This is
5: and they have very, very important rooms down there. Very, the most important.
4: Like
5: this was the one opportunity for the military to do something. You know, they can't. Normally, I'd build a ballroom on flat land. I wouldn't have any of this. It would have been built. I'm very fast. I'm a very fast builder. We're way ahead of schedule here, but we went down six stories.
3: Very beautiful.
5: It's actually far more complex than what's... The easy part is up. But again, we have a drone-proof roof. We have all... It's all sealed.
3: I don't know if we should know this.
5: And all of this, you see, is totally sealed. And we use it as a drone port. We can have unlimited drones up there, and drones are what's happening right now. Thank you all.
4: Okay, so...
3: Why are we getting that information? He's just excited about it. I know that.
4: Six floors. I know originally I had something to do with one of the lawsuits, right, where they had to explain what he was doing or whatever. But I thought, I don't know if that still applies.
3: Yeah. I don't either.
4: Because I don't.
3: We don't need to hear those details.
4: I'm glad he's telling us, but.
3: National security stuff, I think.
4: Yeah.
3: Don't give that information.
4: And maybe we're down 12 floors and he's only telling us six. I don't know.
3: I don't know.
4: It just seems like we don't need to know that.
3: Yeah. I mean, it's interesting to know.
4: Absolutely it is. Absolutely it is. And he's more than doubled the size. I mean, that's why it costs more. Are you dumb? Of course, that's why it costs more. It's because he's more than doubled the size of it.
3: Right.
4: Oh, you're stupid a dumb person. But the next clip, that is the one we were talking about where he shows off the pictures. This is before he got into talking about the... about the ballroom. Plus, he brought the press breakfast.
3: It's nice.
4: What's happening?
3: I don't know.
4: Right.
3: He's great at certain things. Like, check this out.
5: Give that to Cal Holden.
4: Cal Holden.
5: It's so beautiful. Yeah, it looks so thin. They'll say, oh, he's gotten so thin. And I'm holding this. You don't have to look at my waist. You can look at this. You saw enough of my waist along with President Xi.
3: He's really self-conscious about that right now.
4: Absolutely is, man. Because, I am one who knows. Mm-hmm. Sometimes weight fluctuates.
3: Really?
4: And on people, on other people.
3: Okay.
4: Yeah, no, fine, other people.
3: Right.
4: And I have noticed that perhaps some fluctuation has happened to our president.
3: You think?
4: And he's very self-conscious about that.
3: Yeah, he really is. He really is. But, you know, the ballroom situation is interesting because I'm glad to know that there is protection underneath that thing.
4: And above.
3: And above.
4: Yeah, awesome.
3: But I don't understand the intense opposition to this ballroom.
4: I don't either.
3: Let's say that none of the national security stuff was happening. It's just the ballroom. So what? It's being funded privately. Why do you care?
6: Well, it just added a whole new thing to the White House.
4: So?
3: And it looks great.
4: Right.
3: I mean, they're balancing it out, so it looks like the other side of it. It might be a little bit bigger. I don't know. But I don't understand the opposite. It's just because they hate his guts.
4: They hate him.
3: And everything he does has to be radically opposed.
4: Absolutely.
3: By the boneheads on the left.
4: Absolutely. 100%.
3: And he even said, I think it was yesterday, he said, look, this isn't going to be funded by tax dollars at all. It's funded privately. Well, then we're done. Yeah. And he even said, no matter what the Senate is doing, it's going to be funded privately.
4: And does that mean all of it? I mean, even
3: I think so.
4: I mean, the underneath floors part, below, that's military stuff, man.
3: Yeah, the underneath part, that's different.
4: It might be coming from the military budget or something. I mean, I would understand that.
3: Yeah.
4: That he was drawing that line, but
3: perfectly acceptable.
4: Absolutely.
3: Though. Yeah. 888-727-BECK. More coming up in 1 minute. You know, there's a certain kind of person who can't go on vacation without turning it into a full-scale logistical operation. Before the car even leaves the driveway, they've checked the weather in three states. They've mapped out gas stations along the route. They've packed enough snacks to survive a civilization collapse and informed everybody that if anybody has to use the bathroom, they better speak now or they're going to have to suffer. And honestly, those people might be onto something, because whether you're traveling this summer, you're camping, you're heading out on a road trip, or just trying to keep your family connected during the unexpected, communication matters a lot more than most of us realize, right up until the moment we need it. 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
3: Pat and Jeffy for Glenn this week, 888-727-BECK. So the other thing that they're all crazed about, in addition to the ballroom, is the reflecting pool. That's another thing.
4: Oh, man.
3: I just don't understand. Really? Do you remember the disaster that was the reflecting pool renovation back in 2012 with Obama? With they Barack didn't care Obama. About that at
4: nope.
3: all.
4: And that was, what, 30 million? Over 30 million?
3: I think considerably over 30 million. Yeah, it was over 30 million. And a month later, it was a mess.
4: Still all screwed up. They didn't do anything right.
3: News reporters were there talking about the algae in it and how filthy it was and how disgusting it looked.
4: Because we all want it to look like beautiful, just like it was, you know, during Forrest Gump days.
3: Yes. Yes, we do.
4: Yeah.
3: And I really do.
4: I mean, I do as well.
3: You know, it's a beautiful spot. It's kind of in the heart of our capital. And, you know, a lot of people come to see that stuff.
4: And when Jenny wants to run through it to see you, you have to, it has to be clear and clean.
3: Yes.
4: But he's taken, you know, we saw him driving on it, and it has gone up in price. I think they're spending more money than what they originally said.
3: I think it's about 14 or 15 million.
4: I don't know that they doubled the size of it, so I don't want to be a stupid
3: person
4: around the president.
3: Turned out a little more expensive than he said.
4: Yeah.
3: But, I mean, it's going to be done not in 2 years like they were saying.
4: No, I mean,
3: the price he was quoted initially.
4: Is it not done already?
3: Was
4: to be
3: two
4: honest,
3: years
4: I don't know.
3: And $300 million. And it might be. I don't know. It's very close.
4: I haven't heard anything. About it. I will check on that.
3: But it's certainly going to be done by
4: the 4th.
3: The 4th.
4: Absolutely.
3: Which is what we want.
4: Yes, we do.
3: And you want the reflecting pool to look beautiful. And I think it probably will. Hopefully without algae in the bottom.
4: Oh, Trump would have a
3: conniption.
4: Seizure.
3: Yeah.
4: If he took a walk down there, oh my gosh, he would have, they would go live right then.
3: Yeah.
4: Unacceptable. Yeah. Donald Trump would be, he's doing a live Instagram right then. I'm sorry, a live truth.
3: But you know, this is what he did in real life. He did construction projects like this. So,
4: well, he said he had a guy.
3: When he says he has a guy, I really believe he does have a guy.
4: I believe that, absolutely.
3: That can get this thing done for cheap. And so leave it alone. Just let him do the ballroom. Let him do the reflecting pool.
4: What about the granite walkway?
3: Be fine.
4: You know, the granite
3: let
4: walkway.
3: Let him do the granite walkway. I'm fine with that. The Rose Garden, yeah, another thing they had a conniption over.
4: Yeah.
3: Ugh,
4: what about agonizing. The helipad? You know,
3: fine with the helipad. Go ahead and do that.
4: And they have to. Otherwise, you're going to burn the grass.
3: Right. You don't want to burn grass at the White House, do you?
4: No, you do not.
3: On the South Lawn?
4: Not that kind, anyway.
3: Nope. Okay. 888-727-BECK. It's Pat and Jeffy for Glenn this week.
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10: Iran's Revolutionary Guard is threatening to escalate the war beyond the Middle East if the U.S. and Israel decide to attack again. In a statement today, the Guard said it would deliver crushing blows to places you cannot imagine. President Trump said yesterday his wish was to end the war very quickly. Kentucky Republican Thomas Massie is conceding to his challenger for the U.S. Senate. The results are in after primary elections were held in six states on Tuesday, including the closely watched battle for Kentucky's 4th congressional district. Immigration and Customs Enforcement agents continue making arrests at the immigration courthouses in Lower Manhattan despite an order from a judge not to do it. More from Scott Pringle.
11: ICE agents took a Honduran man into custody Tuesday morning at one of the courthouses. It was just a day earlier a federal judge ruled the court areas are off limits in just about all circumstances. The Department of Homeland Security denies it violated that order.
10: I'm Michael Kastner.
12: When you're over 70, you can appreciate the benefits of growth and you get a little wiser. While growing over 20,000 hanging baskets, part of that wisdom is making sure that yours thrives. So did you know that the light requirements for every basket is color-coded on the tag? Stan's Garden Center, deep-rooted in the Erie community for over 70 years.

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7: There was a murder in Central Ohio that many people still don't want to talk about. The man who committed that crime once sat on death row, but now he's on the run. His name is Lester Eubanks. Lester didn't tunnel out of prison or scale a stone wall. On a December morning in 1973, he and a small group of inmates were granted permission to walk outside prison walls. His handcuffs were taken off. He changed into civilian clothing, and he and three others were driven to a local mall. They were told they could wander the stores and were asked to return to a designated meeting spot. Hours later, all the inmates came back, except Lester Eubanks, and he hasn't been seen since.
8: He had a full plan. The guy had a plan.
9: I was just astounded that this could actually happen.
7: There were many years when it seemed like no one was even looking for Lester, but recently, his whereabouts have become the focus of the U.S. Marshals Service, the federal agents who track fugitives. The case is testing the marshals.
10: Those 9 lives are running out, and we're going to catch up with Lester.
7: And is being urged on by those hurt most by Lester's crime.
11: He's had enough free time. He confessed to the crime, and his time is up.
7: I'm Sunny Hostin with ABC News. Over the past year, a team from the ABC News investigative unit joined the search for Lester Eubanks. They uncovered new leads, possible sightings, and at every turn found resistance from those who want Lester Eubanks to be forgotten. What they've uncovered is a case that's about more than murder. It's about family loyalty, a life on the run, and a first-hand look and how the U.S. Marshals are trying to solve one of the oldest fugitive cases in American history. Now, they may be closer than ever. From ABC News.
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0: is the Glenn Beck Program with Pat and Jeffy this week. I guess we just found out the timetable on the reflecting pool. The construction's going on for a while.
1: It is.
0: It looks like it'll be done when?
1: Well, it is. First of all, it should have been done. The original contract target date was the 22nd, a couple days from now. Supposed to be wrapping up.
0: Oh. Right? Oh, wow.
1: So, but progress is moving a little slow. So it's, there's a lot of joint repairs still pending. believe me, I understand joint repairs.
0: Oh, me too. I understand housing repairs too, because we're in the middle of a big remodel.
1: Yeah, that's
0: right
1: what they're
0: now.
1: Talking about. Yeah.
0: Oh, it's a nightmare. Well, we can't do this until the plumber comes, and the plumber can't come until a week from Thursday. And then once he comes, then we'll be able to do that, which will put this in line for them to do that. And it's agonizing.
1: Yeah.
0: It's getting to the point. I remember when Glenn and I lived in Connecticut the first time around, and he's probably talked about this on the air, I'm sure. The first time in Connecticut, he bought this old farmhouse.
1: Oh, yeah.
0: 200 years old.
1: Oh, yeah. The first time.
0: And he decided, I'm going to do some remodeling.
1: I'm a fixer-upper. Put a hammer in my hand.
0: Oh, man. The family had to sleep in the dining room on the floor because the thing was being remodeled so much.
1: It is kind of resembles
0: it's
1: you.
0: It's very similar to what we're doing.
1: Wow.
0: My wife and I are sleeping on the couch right now. But his remodel went on for 5 years. So
1: I don't think it ever ended, actually.
0: I don't.
1: If I remember that story, I think he finally gave up.
0: It ended after 5 years and a divorce. So it didn't go all that well, at the time.
1: Probably shouldn't have put a hammer in his hand.
0: Yeah.
1: No, honey, really. We can't.
0: Really, seriously. Really.
1: Bring me that toolbox.
0: So remodeling
1: is
0: stressful.
1: So now
0: it really is.
1: Now there's some joint repairs, as I said, still pending. So the current goal, according to Grok,
0: is
1: we're going to finish resurfacing, sealing, and related work, before July 4th.
0: That's it?
1: Somewhere
0: that's
1: in there.
0: The deadline before
1: somewhere
0: July 4th?
1: There, yeah.
0: I hope it's well before July 4th. Doesn't sound like it, though, huh?
1: Yeah.
0: Wow, they got to get that done before the 4th. That's our 250th
1: anniversary. I think if Trump takes a walk down there, those guys are going to hop sing on it.
0: I hope they do.
1: Yeah, he needs to take a walk down there. Like he does over at the ballroom. He loves the ballroom. The reflecting pool is just it's going to look nice, and I want to fix it up. But he hasn't really shown. He drove by it. He drove over it when they were done painting it, right? He drove over it, and now to him, it's done.
0: Yeah.
1: But if he walks down there, because he likes to stroll around the reflecting pool every day, Donald Trump. Mm-hmm. And if he walks down there and it's not done,
0: especially on the 4th for the celebration.
1: But he's going to walk down there before, right? Sometime in the next couple of days, because he was supposed to be, the target date was this weekend, right? So if he walks down there on if he flies back from Mar-a-Lago, because I'm sure he's going to go south for the for the winter. If he comes back on Sunday night or Monday and takes a look down,
0: and it's not done.
1: Oh,
0: it's not going to be good.
1: There's going to be some Trump hell to pay.
0: Yeah. Yes.
1: So
0: it needs to get done.
1: Yeah, that does.
0: It really does.
1: That does.
0: Yesterday, a reporter asked J.D. Vance about what's going on with the economy. I know they love this question.
1: Right.
0: He handled it pretty well.
1: Yeah, he did.
0: Here's what he had to say, cut 17. Which goes a little like this.
2: Okay. Garrett, you have your hand up. Garrett,
3: that's right. That's right. Yeah. Okay. Thank you, Mr. Vice President. Midterms are well underway. You've got voters going to the polls in 6 states today. You and the president ran on a platform that included no new wars, cutting gas prices, cutting inflation. Mm-hmm. What do you say to the people who are going to the polls today and who feel like those promises are unkept?
0: Oh.
2: Well, I'd say a few things. First of all, we've delivered great wins for the American people. We ran on delivering tax cuts to the American people, which we did, the largest tax cuts in American history. We ran on cutting taxes, particularly on people who were working on overtime, working on tips. Mm-hmm. We cut taxes for those Americans. We ran on the promise of bringing investment back into the United States of America, that rather than factory closures, we were going to have factories opening. And we've seen both construction jobs in manufacturing, but also manufacturing jobs have great rebounds under the Trump administration and under our leadership. Mm-hmm. We are very aware that because of what's going on in the Middle East, gas prices have gone up, and a lot of Americans are struggling because of that.
1: Uh-huh.
2: Our view is that it is a temporary increase. We're taking a number of steps to try to push back against it and try to ensure that Americans are paying as little at the pump as possible. But I feel quite confident after we've taken care of business in the Middle East, those prices are going to come down. And there have been a lot of prices, as you know, a lot of prices from rent to housing, where we still got a lot of work to do, but we do see some real progress made across the economy on pricing, but also on people's jobs.
1: Okay.
0: Hopefully the American people are going to be a little patient with this.
1: I hope so.
0: Because, you know, we haven't resolved the Iranian situation and the situation.
1: Man, we need to do that.
0: In the Strait of Hormuz, it has to be worked out so that we can start to bring the prices back down.
1: That absolutely has to be taken care of. Mm-hmm. The sooner the better. Yes, I agree with President Trump that you know, the Americans are okay. We Americans are okay with, you know, having a little bit of resolve, and you know, the prices are a little bit higher. I know eggs are a lot cheaper, so there's that. Because my wife actually came home yesterday saying, "Oh, I bought a bunch of extra eggs. They're really cheap." So we're stocked up on eggs.
0: Shut up.
1: We're stocked up on eggs.
0: Stop your belly aching. I don't want to hear your whining anymore. Eggs are down. Okay, you're paying $5 a gallon for gas.
1: Correct. Well, $3.71 yesterday. So, man, we're down to almost nothing.
0: I paid $3.79 this morning.
1: Oh.
0: $3.79.
1: Yeah.
0: It hurts.
1: There's one gas station I passed this morning that was at 4:15, and I'm like, bro.
0: No.
1: I don't know what's happening with you, but no.
0: Wow, 4:15, that's a big difference.
1: Yeah. 3.79, and I paid 3.71, but 3.79
0: is
1: at most places to 4:15. That's a, holy cow.
0: Mm. Way too much. BJ's telling me that the Exxon across the street from here is 4.19.
1: Oh, so Exxon is, they are ripping American people off.
0: Wow. That's a little price gouging.
1: I thought the price changer guy was out sick or something at the station, but I guess not.
0: Barely not.
1: No.
0: It's amazing to me that they can see a price across, literally sometimes, across the street that's 40 or 50 cents per gallon lower.
1: Right.
0: And then they just maintain their price. Yeah, we're just going to keep selling it for
1: that's
0: this.
1: That's corporate. We don't have any control over that.
0: That's what they'll tell you, I'm sure.
1: Absolutely.
0: I'm sure.
1: I'm sorry, but it's just corporate. We can't. It's a corporate rule. We can't do anything for it.
0: And then, of course, you got diesel, which is pushing up prices at the grocery store because that's what the big trucks run on.
1: Right.
0: And that's a problem. So,
1: and so we're willing to take the heat a little bit, but it needs to be fixed.
0: Yep.
1: It needs to get fixed. No, I don't want Iran to have nukes.
0: Mm-hmm.
1: I don't. I don't. But I don't want them to keep screwing us around either.
0: Yeah.
1: And we keep hearing that they're close to a deal, and then now we're not close to a deal. I was going to bomb them yesterday, but I'm not going to bomb them. I might bomb them.
0: Just get it done.
1: Monday.
0: I just want to get it done.
1: In the future.
0: You know, so we can move forward.
1: Yes.
0: Get it done. Let's move forward.
1: The word rubble comes to mind, but that's the only word that I can think of right now.
0: Uh-huh. JD's talked about other things besides the economy.
1: He was asked press conference
0: Ken Paxton and the endorsement there. Here's what he said about that.
2: Well, I'd say a couple things, Nick. First of all, the president's very gratified by the response that he's heard from the base and from a lot of voters, I think, who are passionate about Ken Paxton.
1: Uh-huh.
2: We think Ken Paxton is going to be a great senator for the people of Texas, but most importantly, a great United States senator who can work on solving the problems that all of us confront as a country together. I've known John Cornyn for a long time, but unfortunately, you know, when it really counted, Ken Paxton was there for the country, was there for the president, and that's why he ultimately earned the president's endorsement. He thinks he's going to be a better senator, thinks he's going to make a better candidate. And so I do think it sends a message, but really not just the endorsement, but one of the things the president has done very effectively, going back 10 years in his leadership of the Republican Party and the country as president of the United States, is he said, you know, I want people who fight for the good. I want people who can't be bought by corporate lobbyists, who can't be bought by Wall Street, who can't be bought by special interests, who are going to go to Washington and fight for the people who actually elected them to those positions. And I think one of the things we've seen in the Republican Party, while I can't say that all of our representatives are perfect or all of our senators are perfect, we have seen a much better crop of talent come into Washington since Donald Trump has been the leader of the party and the leader of the movement. I do think we're going to continue to see that happening. But I think the message that people should take from this is fundamentally, you have got to serve the people who sent you. And if you don't do that, you're going to find yourself out of step with voters or out of step with the president of the United States. And that's not a good place to be politically.
0: Okay.
1: That's for sure.
0: Yeah. He's right about that.
1: Yeah, he is 100% right about that.
0: He said one other thing. This is interesting because we've been asking for years about Ilhan Omar and her situation marrying her brother.
1: Right.
0: The rumor that she married her brother for immigration fraud purposes has been persisting over these years because, I mean, there is evidence that there she married her is. Brother.
1: Yes.
0: Contrary to what AI units are saying and the agents are saying, there is evidence that she married her brother. Is. I asked AI this morning, and then we did again with Grok. Did Ilhan Omar marry her brother? AI says no. There's no evidence to prove that. I don't know if there's proof of that, but there's some pretty circumstantial evidence, at least.
1: I mean, yeah, you could bring that to... you could get an indictment on that.
0: No, I think you could.
1: Yeah.
0: I think you definitely could. Here's what J.D. Vance said about it yesterday.
2: Let's go. Is that Reagan all the way in the back? Daily Caller? There we go. Yes. Okay. Awesome. I figured out finally how the seating chart works.
4: I want to ask you about the anti-fraud task force. You previously mentioned that Ilhan Omar seemed to have committed immigration fraud. Do you anticipate an indictment against her, an indictment related to that situation?
2: Yeah, so Reagan, I don't want to prejudge an investigation. I mean, you read the things about Ilhan Omar and about, you know, who she married and whether she didn't marry this person or that person. Uh-huh. It certainly seems like something fishy is there.
0: It certainly does.
2: Everybody's entitled to equal justice under the laws. So we're going to investigate it. Amen. We're going to take a look at it. If we think that there's a crime, we're going to prosecute that crime. And that's something the Department of Justice is looking at right now.
0: Good.
1: Yeah. And there was a mistake made on her taxes.
0: Oh, yeah, little rounding error. Yeah. So it went from $30 million to she's only worth $18,000. Okay, just a little rounding error.
1: So, I mean, that doesn't have anything to do with marrying her brother, but, you know, it's just interesting.
0: There's a lot going on there with Ilhan Omar. You know, the fraud with the Somali fraud.
1: Yeah.
0: Did she know about that? Is she participating in that? Did she help with it? Is she covering it up? I mean, there's so much. And then the brother thing. It's about time we're going to definitively find out.
1: Yes, we need to know. And I'm not quite sure how we go about that, though, because how do you have to really prove it. Admittedly, there's enough circumstantial evidence there. Uh-huh. I don't know that you get it full board.
0: Yeah, I think the FBI can handle it. Can they noodle this thing out?
1: I mean, the American people certainly believe it.
0: Yeah. I know I certainly believe it.
1: I do too.
0: I mean, we've wanted it looked into for a really long time. So let's find out one way or the other.
1: Yes.
0: 888-727-BECK. More coming up.
5: Glenn Beck.

0: Let me ask you something. How many different places do you have to go right now just to understand your business insurance? 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I mean to actually just understand it. Because for most people, business insurance is not one thing. It's a collection of things. 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

0: It is Pat and Jeffy for Glenn this week. 888-727-BECK. We got to play some of these exchanges over the last couple of days at these hearings, because we have a group of people in office right now who don't just sit there and take the beating.
1: That's for sure.
0: I love that.
1: They fight back.
0: And I think that's what so many people love about Donald Trump and the people that are in office with him right now.
1: They pick their battles, too. No question about that.
0: Yeah.
1: You know, we had with Pam Bondi, I felt, went overboard. You know, her testimony at the 50,000
0: 50 day
1: was just terrible.
0: Yeah, it was.
1: Just terrible, because she wasn't fighting the fight.
0: Right.
1: It was just really weird.
0: And she said something that had nothing to do with it. Okay, so?
1: Right. You're the attorney general.
0: I mean,
1: at that time, she should have been just straightforward, calm. And answered their questions. I said that, in fact, but she wasn't, and she didn't listen to me.
0: That's weird, because usually she does.
1: I know.
0: You know.
1: And I thought
0: so. For her not to take your advice on that occasion,
1: I left a message, but I didn't text her, so she didn't see it. Oh, and so I know.
0: If only, you.
1: I know, Pam should have listened, but.
0: All right, so we're going to play that. We don't have time here, but we'll get to.
1: I
0: that.
1: Mean, there's several. They
0: It's amazing.
1: They're really, really good at it, and I enjoy it.
0: It's amazing. But also, we've got Sean Duffy talking to Kirsten Gillibrand.
1: Oh, she's a nightmare.
0: He doesn't take any of her nonsense.
1: No, he does not.
0: He gives it all right back to her. It's really fun. You're going to enjoy it. Also, Marco Rubio talking about America. This is part of the Freedom 250 celebration.
1: Right, and the rededication that they did on Sunday. He released this on the State Department's social medias.
0: And who are they rededicating the nation to? Oh, that's right, God, which is pretty amazing. It's pretty great and something we've been asking for a long time. How about we turn back to God?
1: We need to.
0: That would certainly be helpful.
1: Yeah,
0: we need to. This is part of that. We'll get to that and lots more coming up.

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4: Smile, buddy.
3: Come on, smile. Oh, honey, he's still not smiling.
4: Maybe he's not a smiler.
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6: He says he was undefeated. I'm Dave Anthony, Fox News.
7: I know how to win.
8: Are you worried about Marvin?
7: Some of them don't know how to win. I know how to win. I think I've proven that, haven't I?
6: President Trump, a short time ago, after posting on Truth Social, all 37 primary candidates he backed in six states yesterday won, including Ed Galrine, who defeated Republican Congressman Thomas Massey in Kentucky.
9: Now my focus is on advancing the president's and the party's agenda to put America first and Kentucky always.
6: Massey opposes the president's handling of Iran and did not back the big, beautiful bill the rest of Republicans passed last year and told his supporters in defeat.
10: You all don't like bullies and you don't tolerate them, and I love you for it.
11: Another Trump-backed candidate had a big night last night. Congressman Andy Barr easily won his primary to be the Republican Senate nominee. This is the race to replace Senator Mitch McConnell, who's retiring.
12: Thank you, Mr. President, for your powerful support.
11: Barr's going to face off against Democrat Charles Booker, who ran for Senate before but lost to Rand Paul just some 6 years ago.
6: That's Fox's Mark Meredith in Lexington. The president spoke before getting on Air Force One, which just took off for Connecticut, where next hour the commander-in-chief will address cadets at the U.S. Coast Guard Academy commencement. Reporters asked him about the Iran conflict.
7: We'd have to open the strait. That would open immediately. So we're going to give this one shot. I'm in no hurry.
6: As nuclear talks continue after the president on Monday delayed resuming bombing Iran, which issued a warning today, if the military attacks continue, they'll spread the conflict beyond the region. Two other U.S. adversaries, Russia and China, got together in Beijing.
13: Xi Jinping and Vladimir Putin have issued a joint statement calling the Trump administration's nuclear policy irresponsible. They're not happy at the expiration last year of the last treaty limiting American and Russian nuclear weapons. The United States says a new treaty must include China as well. There's also criticism for the proposed U.S. Golden Dome anti-missile system.
6: Jonathan Savage, America's listening to Fox News.
0: You never know who might be taking the quiz.
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6: Turning to Wall Street, the Dow down 6 points so far this morning, but the NASDAQ is gaining 108, the S&P 500 adding 17 points. The price of oil's down more than 2%. WTI back just under $102 a barrel, but at the gas pump, another 2 cent rise. AAA's national average for regular now $4.55 per gallon. And also, Energy Secretary Chris Wright tells Fox as the oil and other shipping remains stifled by the Iran conflict, there are alternatives being worked on.
25: The United Arab Emirates, one of the exporters through the straits, they are already launching a project to double their pipeline capacity to go to Fujairah. The Saudis have talked about it, and I'm sure will massively increase the capacity of their east-west pipeline. We can build a pipeline to the Red Sea and Jordan. You could see a pipeline built to Israel.
6: As the U.S. continues to block oil shipping to Cuba with tariff threats on countries supplying it, causing fuel shortages in that country, sources tell Fox the U.S. is ready to indict an ex-Cuban leader.
26: The Trump administration is looking to hold 94-year-old Raul Castro accountable for his connection to ordering the Cuban Air Force to shoot down two civilian humanitarian planes belonging to the nonprofit Brothers to the Rescue. The group operated search and rescue flights between Florida and Cuba to help people flee the communist regime. Four people were killed, including three U.S. citizens. Now, 30 years later, federal prosecutors are expected to unseal that indictment, accusing the brother of Fidel Castro, Raul Castro, of directly playing a role in that deadly attack. Reports indicate investigators may use recorded comments and other evidence to connect him.
6: That's Fox's Dana Marie McNichol in Miami. In the NBA playoffs, game two of the Western Conference Finals tonight, San Antonio took the opener, beating Oklahoma City in double overtime. Last night in New York, the Knicks rallied back from down 22 points in the fourth quarter to beat the Cleveland Cavaliers in the opening game of the East Finals. I'm Dave Anthony, and this is Fox News.
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0: The Glenn Beck Program. Glenn Beck is on.
1: Yeah. We got to share with you

0: America back to God. And it's Joe Biden's
1: fantastic.
0: Doesn't. Joe Biden's does it not. No.
1: Huh,
0: what a surprise. What a shocking surprise. But we'll play what Marco Rubio had to say about this great country coming up in 60 seconds. 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
0: I think you're really going to like this Marco Rubio clip. He talks about America, its founding, and the fact that this is a nation that was founded on the principles of Christianity. Christian Judeo principles is what this nation was founded on. If you don't like that, sorry. Tough.
1: Right.
0: It's just tough because that's the way it is.
1: Yes.
0: Here he is talking about it.
3: On this day, 2.5 centuries ago, our forefathers gathered for the second time in as many years for a national day of fasting and prayer. The resolution of the Continental Congress called on the 13 colonies to humble themselves in preparation for the coming war. With true penitence of heart and the most reverent devotion publicly to acknowledge the overruling providence of God. In 3.5 months' time, the colonists would be in open revolt against the most powerful empire in the history of the world. Many, on both sides of the Atlantic, thought their cause was a suicide mission. The founders were not naive men. They knew their lives were on the line. That was the premise of Benjamin Franklin's dark joke after signing the Declaration of Independence, where he said, "We must indeed all hang together, or most assuredly, we shall all hang separately." They had no guarantees of victory. They knew that what they were trying to do had never been done before in human history. But with the dark storm clouds of war looming on the horizon, they did what Christians have always done across place and time for 2,000 years. They turned their eyes to heaven and place their fate in the hands of God. It is no coincidence that America, from the very beginning, has occupied a unique and exceptional place in world history. Before the Christian West, most societies and civilizations, for that matter, thought in stagnant cycles. The flooding of the Nile, the return of the rains, the cycle of the harvest. History, for them, was a wheel to nowhere. It turned and turned only to end up back where it began. But our faith calls us outwards into the limitless darkness of the unknown. It tells us to go forth and preach the gospel to the world as a witness unto all nations, unto the ends of the earth. From that command came America. Our nation, more than any other in history, was shaped by this Christian idea. We saw it at work already in 1630, more than a century before the Revolution, when John Winthrop stood on the deck of the Arabella in the middle of the Atlantic Ocean and preached a sermon to his fellow Puritan colonists. "We shall be as a city upon a hill," he told them. "The eyes of all people are upon us." That same faith pushed America further to new frontiers. It was the engine of westward expansion. "Who will respond to the call from beyond the Rocky Mountains?" one reverend wrote in a public message to the American churches in 1833, calling for a wave of missionaries to leave the comforts of civilization and spread the gospel in the wilderness. Countless Americans answered that call. It was the same faith that was at work when Samuel Morse sent the first

0: long-distance telegraph message in 1844. His message was a verse from the Book of Numbers, "What hath God wrought?" And on Christmas Eve of 1968, three American astronauts orbited the moon.
1: And you were there.
0: So. They were the first men in history to witness an Earthrise from lunar orbit, to look back at the blue marble of our home from a quarter million miles away. The world was watching. It was the largest television audience in the history of the world up to that point. And what did they say? They opened the book of Genesis. In the beginning, God created the heavens and the earth. This is who we are. It is who we have always been. America is still a young nation measured against the record of history. And from the beginning, we have carried the belief that our country represents something new in the world. But the soul of our nation has always been rooted in an ancient faith.
1: That's really moving. That's really beautiful.
2: Absolutely.
1: I love that. How appropriate is that for our 250th anniversary?
2: Yes.
1: And he did it so well. You know, there's going to be the dummies screaming, "Separation of church and state." Yeah, there's no such thing in the U.S. Constitution. What there is a guarantee that Congress can't establish a law that makes a national religion. That's what can't happen. It says nothing about doing things like this. It says nothing about a national prayer and fast day. Those are all acceptable. But that is all news to Katie Tour.
2: Oh, yeah.
1: MSNBC.
2: Yeah, we tried to get this in yesterday.
1: It's incredible.
2: We got pushed down. Apparently, satellite time was booked or something.
1: Yeah, something.
2: Something like that.
1: But, yeah, so I think we played just the beginning of this. Yeah. But watch how indignant she is.
2: She can't believe
1: over
2: it.
1: Over the theory that our rights come from God. Because Mike Johnson, the Speaker of the House, was talking about
2: he spoke at the rededication ceremony on Sunday.
1: And she was flabbergasted by it.
2: He put God above the Constitution?
1: Or the Declaration? Oh, what? Wow. What? Anyway, check this out. Cut 28. Which goes a little something.
3: What about this passage from Mike Johnson declaring that our rights do not derive from government? They come from you, our Creator and Heavenly Father. Is this him putting God over the Declaration of Independence?
1: Yes.
3: Okay.
4: You know, I actually think that idea is not wholly uncommon. I mean, the idea that we have certain inalienable rights that
1: pause
4: come from God.
1: At least he grants us that. At least McKay. What's his last name? Coppins, I think.
2: Coppins, yes. McKay Coppins.
1: And we found out, we did a little research on this the other day.
2: Yes.
1: We found out he's a member of my faith. And so this is kind of surprising.
2: Really weird.
1: What he has to say here. It's not entirely outrageous that.
2: Right.
1: What? Of course it's not, because that's the way it is. Our rights come from God. That's a fact that virtually everybody, I mean, not everybody, but anybody who knows anything about history and knows about this country and the way it was founded, everybody's aware of that, right?
2: Right.
1: That our rights come from God, so they can't be taken away by men.
2: And McKay, he knows this. I mean, he absolutely knows this. I mean,
1: but he's on MSNBC, and he can't say it because she's already set it up as if that's something outrageous.
2: Yeah, I just can't believe it.
1: It's pretty amazing. Anyway, he goes on to explain this.
4: And the idea that we have certain inalienable rights that come from God can be read in a fairly benign way, which is basically we
2: That's
4: have innate human rights that our Constitution and our government, our democratic government, are meant to codify, right? That idea is not totally abnormal. I think that the thing that, you know, might alarm some people is some of the rhetoric that we heard at this rally, that we are in a spiritual battle. Right? That the forces of good and evil are at work here, and that that partisan politics is injected directly into the spiritual biblical rhetoric. We have heard that for the last couple of years. It's been ratcheted up more and more, especially since Donald Trump lost in 2020. And it can lead to some pretty dangerous places if it's not kept in
2: check. Right. It sure can.
1: Again, that's
2: that
1: just
2: whole thing is.
1: It's the thought process that that our founders set up the government in the way they did to protect the government from religion rather than the other way around, which is what they right. really did. They were protecting religion from the government. And the only wall that exists is the wall that we won't pass a law, that Congress won't pass a law that establishes a national religion. That's what they were avoiding. Huh. They weren't avoiding praying. They weren't avoiding reading scripture in public or having a spiritual event on government property. None of that is prohibited right. by the U.S. Constitution, even though, you know, they've done such a good job.
2: They certainly have.
1: Of pretending it is.
2: And that's what this rededication is all about.
1: Yeah.
2: I mean, there's another thing that Donald Trump doesn't get credit for. Nobody talks about it. And when they do, it's
1: this.
2: Are we
1: it's like, how
2: God?
1: Dare you? What about the separation of church and state?
2: Right.
1: I mean, it's just so ridiculous. And it's just ignorance to the way that our country was founded in the first place. The other thing that is interesting is that people are really having a hard time, apparently, with the UFO files, the UAP UFO files that were just released. The U.S. Department of War released an initial batch of over 160 never-before-seen declassified files that included photos and videos and reports spanning decades. Some of the reports go back 80 years or more. And they're apparently going to release additional files. But the Christian response has been kind of interesting.
2: Right.
1: It's been overwhelmingly cautionary on this, with a lot of prominent evangelical leaders and figures interpreting the phenomenon, the UFO phenomenon, as demonic rather than extraterrestrial. And a lot of them express concern that these revelations that we're seeing in these new files could actually shake the foundational beliefs of Christians in this country. I don't fully understand how or why
2: aliens
1: they would do
2: would
1: that.
2: Shake our faith.
1: If you're saying that the sheer existence of aliens is
2: means that there are gods.
1: Yeah.
2: Okay.
1: Yeah, they'd be children of God just like we are. Right?
2: Oh, no, they are the gods.
1: Oh, they are the gods. Yeah, well, okay, that might be a theory that some people espouse.
2: Yeah.
1: That could be. And then they're just spreading life all over the galaxy and the universe, perhaps.
2: Yeah.
1: Yeah, if we found that out, I'd be a little disturbed.
2: Would that shake
1: I just
2: your
1: wouldn't
2: faith?
1: Believe it. No, because I wouldn't believe it.
2: All right.
1: I would not believe it.
2: I mean, we saw Donald Trump with an alien already. Is that part of the files that were released?
1: Wow. Do we have that?
2: I don't
1: photo?
2: Know. They may bring it up. But we have the Donald Trump was released.
1: Yeah, there it is.
2: Yeah, yeah, yeah. Was that part of the files that was released? He's walking with the alien in shackles that aren't really shackles.
1: That's so
2: weird.
1: Great. He released that the other night when he was just doing another truth social dump.
2: Well, he did a whole bunch of postings filled with aliens and UFOs and space battles. And go to bed. Go to bed. Get some sleep, Mr. President.
1: But I'd love to hear from people. Would it shake your faith to find out that, I don't know, aliens exist or that they're on this planet or that they even exist? Is that a problem for you and your faith? 888-727-BECK. To me, it's not a problem because I believe he created a lot of worlds, infinite amount of worlds.
2: Right.
1: And I think they're peopled as well, but I think they'd look like us because I think if we're created in his image, so would they be.
2: Okay.
1: So I don't, so you know, if like we, the if alien we, get the, if, we just
2: if,
1: saw,
2: if it's an alien,
1: I wouldn't buy
2: yeah. Yeah. If it's the green alien with one eye and stringy fingers and stringy feet, what is that then? I mean,
1: I don't think they look like that. But if you show me that body, if you show me an alien autopsy where that's actually being worked on, you got proof of that. I don't know. I could still make that work with my faith because maybe God starts a process that leads to whatever kind of development.
2: Right. And so
1: I don't know what the creation process is.
2: So the alien would be, I don't know, something got screwed up.
1: No, he didn't screw up. He just started it, and that's how it developed. and he knew it was going to develop that way.
2: All right. I'll give you, all right. Yeah.
1: Like evolution on this planet. If you believe in evolution, that's not necessarily, I don't believe in evolution. Like, you know, the scientific, like the Charles Darwin.
2: Crawling from the lily pods.
1: I don't buy into that. But you could make that work too in that.
2: Yes, you could.
1: The Lord started the process.
2: Yes.
1: And then it grew into
2: knowing what it was going to, what it was going to become.
1: Knowing full well what it would become.
2: And to become a, you know, what he wants, you had to go through this process.
1: Yeah.
2: Yeah, I can make that work.
1: Right.
2: Absolutely.
1: But your thoughts on that? 888-727-BECK. More in 1 minute. You know, one of the best things about human nature is how easy it is to care about people you've never met. 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
1: All right. So what are your thoughts? You believe there's aliens out there? They're coming to the planet?
2: It's very difficult for me not to believe that.
1: Yeah.
2: You know, I mean, it's and I haven't seen any proof. I have never seen one that I know of. Mm-hmm. I think one time when I was living in Florida, I saw a UFO. But I don't.
1: It didn't suck you up into it though, and do some kind of space rectal exam.
2: Now, some people, you know, have said that perhaps there's a, you know, a weight limit that, for the aliens.
1: Is that what people have surmised?
2: Some people have brought that to my attention.
1: That's a good point. Yeah, that's a good point.
2: I was a little hurt by it, but, you know.
1: Their beam, their tractor beam, just isn't strong enough to pull you up into the craft.
2: There's no need for you. I got the idea. I got the whole premise.
1: But what I'm saying
2: is,
1: even with their advanced technology, they still can't make that work where they could get you up into their spacecraft.
2: Well, God hasn't figured that out yet.
1: I think God has.
2: Really?
1: Maybe the aliens have it.
2: Oh, okay.
1: I think God has figured it out. But, I don't know what to make of all the, because there are tens of thousands of reports of people that have seen them that have been frightened by it.
2: We've interviewed, what's his face about it? I can't remember his name.
1: Oh, yeah, Elizondo,
2: yeah. And we've talked to him. Mm-hmm. He's pretty convincing. And, you know, and believes that we have other beings living in our oceans. Pretty convincing.
1: Yeah, he is.
2: So, you know, if I would like to meet them. Mm-hmm. I think I'd like to meet them. And Elon Musk has always said, you know, he's always said, well, I never have one until I see him walking down the street. I'm not going to believe it. Well, I mean, we saw Donald Trump walking with one just moments ago. So maybe Elon will believe it now. I don't know. But I mean, that's the whole thing. You know, if I'm not seeing it.
1: Yeah. You're not believing it. So, I don't know. It's a fascinating topic.
2: It sure most certainly is.
1: And it's fun to talk about, hear people's theories on it.
2: And it's like where, you know, and where it would shake your faith, I don't know, unless you believe that we're, you know, we're in a game and, you know, we're just being played like a game. The aliens are the beings that are running the game, I guess.
1: I don't know.
2: Yeah, I don't know either. I honestly don't.
1: But maybe you do. And if you do, let us know.
2: Yeah, that'd be fine.
1: 727
2: Beck. I don't think would shake my belief. You know what I mean? I'm pretty sure it would be.
1: Pretty sure?
2: Yeah.
1: Yeah. Okay.
2: Yeah.
1: All right. We got more. We'll hear from you coming up.

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3: President Trump says he isn't rushing when it comes to Iran.
4: Ideally, I'd like to see few people killed as opposed to a lot.
3: Speaking to reporters this morning, he said there was a lot of anger in Iran right now because people are living so badly. His latest comments come as Iran's Revolutionary Guard is threatening to escalate the war beyond the Middle East if the U.S. and Israel decide to attack again. President Trump is on his way to deliver the keynote address at the U.S. Coast Guard Academy graduation. It'll take place at the U.S. Coast Guard Academy in New London, Connecticut. The Knicks have taken a 1-0 lead in the Eastern Conference Finals after a stunning comeback win over the Cavaliers last night.
5: I'm not going to lie, we down double digits. It might be an issue, but I believe in my Knicks.
3: The team overcame a 22-point deficit with less than 8 minutes left in the fourth quarter to force overtime and take down Cleveland. 115-104. I'm Michael Kastner.
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7: From your weather authority, today breezy, much cooler and less humid. Any morning showers fade, then sunshine by afternoon. 65 to 70 at sunrise, then falling to near 60. Tonight partly cloudy, much cooler, 40 to 45. Thursday, mostly sunny, breezy and cool, near 60. Latest weather updates on the Your Erie to Go app. I'm Weather Authority meteorologist Craig Flint.
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0: It's great to have you with us. Pat and Jeffy for Glenn this week. 888-727-BECK. Where do aliens fit into the whole thing spiritually for you? It's really fascinating. You know, they've done this big information and file dump. And I don't know. Now we've had a little time to go through all 2 million files. And I don't know. The initial drop was not, to me, very earth-shaking. It seems like it was mostly stuff we've seen and heard before. It was mostly a lot of, okay, there's that blob on the screen. I don't know what it is. It looks like it might be something really fast-moving.
1: Right.
0: But I don't know. And we talked to Luis Elizondo.
1: Elizondo, right.
0: About this a while ago.
1: We did.
0: And we asked him that question. So in this technological age, how is it possible that we don't have clear images of these things? If, you know, they're here and we're taking photos of them, why can't we see? Why do we only see fuzzy dots?
1: Every phone I get has a new upgraded camera system.
0: Right. That's all iPhone's been doing for the last 10 years is upgrading the camera. So let's see a great high definition shot. And he said that there are those shots. He's seen them, but they're classified. Okay. I don't know. Okay,
1: so are they demons? Are they demons? You know, I know a lot of people of faith believe that, that they're demons.
0: Mm-hmm. Are they from another dimension? Do they come from under the ocean? Like Elizondo believes they're here and they're under the ocean.
1: I mean, Tucker Carlson once said that he was attacked by a demon, right? And had the scars by it.
0: Is that what happened to him? Is that why he's so whacked right now?
1: One could make the case. One could make the case. Don't you get scratched by a demon.
0: Right. Right. All right. So what do you think? 888-727-BECK. Doreen in South Carolina. Welcome.
2: Hi. Thank you. I don't have a lot of opinion personally on the aliens. I was mainly calling in response to you saying, well, maybe God started this and this is how it didn't finish. And the Bible is very clear. God created the heavens and the earth and everything within. He, you know, he created the angels. And I believe that I don't believe that there's other places with humans like us in it. I believe that, you know, as believers, when we die, we're going to go to heaven and be with the Lord in heaven, and he'll create a new heaven and a new earth at that time. But a few of the people I follow online, they do say that all this releasing of the files and everything pertaining to UFOs and aliens is that those are really the fallen angels that fell when Satan was kicked out of heaven. Those were his followers, the angels that fell with him. Mm-hmm. And that this is all being set up for when the rapture takes place, that the government can say, oh, that was an alien invasion. That's why all these people have suddenly become missing.
1: Yeah, we won't believe it.
2: And those who aren't believers in Christ, who are left behind, they will believe it. It'll be part of the great deception. And that's how they'll explain why millions of people are gone instantly all at once.
0: Yeah, with their clothes neatly folded, according to the documentary we saw on that.
1: That's correct.
0: They make sure that the clothes are nice.
1: Doreen is like a human elitist, too. We're the only ones.
0: Yeah.
1: Okay.
0: Okay. All right. Thanks, Doreen. Appreciate it.
1: It's possible.
0: Maybe. I don't know.
1: I don't know.
0: I don't know.
3: It's like
1: I don't know. Maybe.
3: I don't know. Maybe.
1: What's this? I know. That was like 8 years ago.
4: What am I resisting?
0: What am I?
4: I don't know. The collectivization of manufacture, the institutionalization of the human psyche. I'm not sure.
0: Maybe.
1: I don't know. Maybe. That whole clip was, I don't know, maybe. Hilarious.
0: I don't know. Perhaps. Okay. Let's see what Dorothy has to say. Dorothy in New Mexico. Hi.
5: Hey, guys.
0: Hey.
5: Listen, I agree with your previous caller to some degree. Oh. Yeah, I believe that they are fallen angels. I know a lot of Christians don't like talking about the Book of Enoch, but it's referenced in the Old Testament and the New Testament. Mm-hmm. So, I don't think that they're aliens. I do believe that they're demonic to some extent, and this is going to be a great deception in the end times. And
0: yeah.
5: So, I mean, I do believe that God could create other beings on other planets if he really wanted to, but I don't really think that's what's going on here. I think it's a great deception.
0: Okay. I mean, that would set up things at the end, right?
1: It sure would.
0: For deceiving the entire planet. It'd be a good way to go about it.
1: Sure, that's what's happening. You know, we have talked about that before, where, you know, if that was the case, then, you know, obviously would we believe that Jesus has returned?
0: Mm-hmm.
1: You know, is that even real? I mean, we ask that question every day about, you know, many things.
0: Yeah. And with AI, how are you going to tell?
1: If Jesus comes back and people would say, is that even real?
0: Yes. Well, that stage has been set.
1: Yeah.
0: Already.
1: Sure has.
0: Tammy in Pennsylvania, welcome.
6: Hi. Yeah, I don't think that if there were other creatures that would shake my belief in God one bit, because I believe he created everything. But mm-hmm. I have a thought, something like the last two callers said, I wouldn't even be surprised if they're releasing all this stuff now because the government's going to try to set some alien invasion up to force us into like a one world order kind of thing. You know, I mean, I don't know, but I'm thinking, I wouldn't put anything past them. They're trying their darndest to do it now, you know?
0: Yeah.
6: But it wouldn't, that's just my thought on that.
0: Anyway. Appreciate it.
1: Yeah.
0: Thanks, Tammy.
1: Yeah.
0: I mean, you don't put anything past the government now, do you?
1: I mean, we've
0: seen so much and we're so cynical now and about government and what they're capable of.
1: Been lied to so many times.
0: So many times.
1: I looked in eye to eye.
0: Uh-huh.
1: You know, and lie right to your hand and lie right to your face.
0: I did not have sex with that woman, Miss Lewinsky. Not one time.
1: No, you did.
0: Yeah.
1: Technically.
0: Okay, yes, I did.
1: Technically.
0: Yes, I did. Jim in North Carolina, welcome.
7: Yes, sir.
0: Hey.
7: I agree with your previous callers in largely. I do believe that God created humans for this earth,
0: mm-hmm.
7: and that because of the sin of man, that it was necessary for Jesus Christ to come and die to pay for our sins, to reconcile us to God.
0: Yep.
7: And I believe that it's unthinkable to me that God would have created other people on other planets that would make it necessary for Jesus to have to die time and time again to pay for their sins, because they would have the same perfection requirement that we would have to get into heaven.
0: Well, could his atonement on this planet apply to all planets?
1: Apply to all, yeah.
7: I suppose. I mean, God is God. He'll do what he wants to do.
0: Yeah,
1: thank you.
7: I believe that the Bible would have, there would be some way to, we would be clued in to that if that were mm-hmm. possible. I believe that we would know that there were aliens somewhere.
0: Well, he created worlds without end. We do know that. Appreciate it, Jim. And if he did all that and placed no life on any of them, what's the point of that? I wonder. I mean, I don't know. I don't know what the point is. It's like in the movie Contact. If we are the only ones, it's an awful waste of space.
1: Right.
0: It really would be. And that's a lot of space.
1: That's a lot of space
0: to waste. But. Let's go to Carrie in Florida. Hey, Carrie.
8: Hey, Jeffrey. Hey, Pat.
0: Hi.
8: My faith is not shaken at all. I've been a Christian my whole life, but I've also believed in aliens my whole life because I do study ancient alien theory. And a lot of that actually talks about back in that time where people would see things and they could not describe things except by saying they were gods. Like you take Ezekiel, for example, and he's trying to describe what he saw as the chariot of God is a wheel inside of a wheel. It hummed. It was amber. I mean, it's clearly in the book of Ezekiel. And then, of course, the most misconception that people have is they say that God created us in his likeness, where it does not say that in the Bible. And actually, Genesis 1:26, it says, God said, let us make man in our image and our likeness. Mm-hmm. So that kind of makes you wonder, who is our?
0: Mm-hmm. Interesting. Appreciate it. Thanks, Carrie. 888-727-BECK.
1: Wait.
0: No, what are we waiting for?
1: I stopped listening for a moment. Now I want to come back.
0: Should have paid attention.
1: I come back, yeah.
0: Had some interesting things to say. Wake up over there.
1: Ancient alien theory. Darn it. Sorry.
0: Scotty in Mississippi. You're on the Glenn Beck program with Pat and Jeffy.
9: Good to talk to you, Mr. Pat and Jazzy Jeff.
1: Thank you.
9: I'm a teacher at my church, and I told my class probably about a year ago that it doesn't matter if E.T. shows up at the White House alone asking to borrow the phone to call home. It's not going to affect my, you know, faith in God regardless. Because right. I know in John 1, it says, you know, all things are created by Christ Jesus, and in Christ Jesus, by him, all things consist. You know, so regardless if it's part of the Great Deception or aliens coming down, it really doesn't matter. You know, it is Christ is God, and that's all that matters.
0: Yep, that's what applies to our salvation, right? Appreciate it. Thanks a lot, Scotty.
1: Sure does.
0: Lisa in North Carolina, welcome.
10: Hey, guys.
0: Hi.
10: Hey. You were talking about, you know, maybe there could be aliens and, you know, God created this massive universe. But the Bible is very clear, and I think that's where we need to come to. We need to ground ourselves in the Bible, what the Word of God says in Genesis, and also in Proverbs 8, when he talks about establishing the heavens, and he was there talking about wisdom, and when he inscribed the circle on the face of the deep, and when he made firm the skies above, and the springs and the deeps became fixed. And also it goes on to say in verse 31, it says, rejoicing in the world, his earth. And I think for me, my faith is steadfast that God, he created man in his image. Mm-hmm. And there is a vast universe, and that shows the greatness and the beauty of God. But that does not mean there are some weird aliens living on other earth. And even it says in the Bible that in the last days there'll be signs and wonders in the heavens, and it's there to confuse us, and they are demonic. And I think we have to be very careful in how we approach this and not laissez-faire and like, oh, well, you know, if there are aliens, then God must have created them. I think that really takes away from the Word of God. And that is our sole truth, is the Word of God.
0: Mm. Okay, appreciate it. Thanks, Lisa. I don't know how it takes away from any of that. If you believe that there's other worlds, it's just worlds that he created. They're doing the same thing there that we are here. I don't know why that's a conflict, but... interesting thoughts.
1: Very appreciate interesting. It. Yeah.
0: Let's take one more here. Jackie in Maine, welcome.
11: Good afternoon. Nice to be talking to you guys. This is a first-time caller.
0: Welcome.
11: And I am from the state of Maine. I pastor a church here for 40 years, and I appreciate, what you guys are doing over there so very much.
0: Thanks.
11: In regards to the world's, the Bible says that we're created when it comes to the earth. I believe that there's only one earth with humanity on it, and the reason is because of Jesus Christ himself, that he came as Jesus Christ. There's no second or third Jesus Christ. There's only one Jesus Christ, and he came, gave his life for humanity here on the earth.
0: So he couldn't be the Jesus, the atoner for everybody on every world? I mean, just that one atonement could apply to all of them?
11: That's a good question, but I mean, that's a possibility, but I my feelings and what I've studied, the only thing I can see is that there's one earth with humanity on it, and we are unique, and Jesus Christ loves us, and there was only one Jesus Christ.
0: Yep, and that's what in the end, appreciate it, Jackie. That's what we need to concern ourselves with, right? For our own individual salvation. But it's fun to think about. It's fun to talk about. And it doesn't sound like anybody's faith has been shaken by this.
1: It does not.
0: Which is great, by the way. 888-727-BECK. More coming up in a minute.
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11: Just found out Jeffy believes. This is from the book of Jeff Fisher, which I don't know if you're familiar with, if you've read the whole thing.
12: It's a pretty large book.
11: But there's one chapter and verse that says that the aliens built the pyramids, right?
12: I believe that.
11: Absolutely.
12: Really? We can't build them now to the specifications that they're built.
11: Yeah.
12: So I personally, and
11: this is just me, and I'm not trying to, foist my beliefs on anybody else. I believe Bob the Builder built the pyramids.
12: Well, that's the first time I've ever heard of that.
11: Yeah, that's who did it, and he was really good then. He's still good now.
12: But Bob's awesome.
11: Yeah, he's awesome.
12: He's awesome.
11: Ask your kids. 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
12: On time and under budget all the time, Bob the Builder.
11: We are out of time for today. We'll be back again tomorrow on Pat Gray Unleashed and right here on the Glenn Beck program. And so we'll see you then.

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5: Pomp and Circumstance and the President, Elisa Brady, Fox News. A commencement ceremony underway at the U.S. Coast Guard Academy in New London, Connecticut.
6: You're our first line of defense to protecting the homeland.
5: Homeland Security Secretary Mark Wayne Mullen speaking moments ago, just before President Trump's address to the cadets.
7: Let me begin by saying a very big congratulations to the class of 2026, special class.
5: This, as the conflict with Iran continues, the president reportedly holding a lengthy call with Israel's prime minister overnight, telling reporters before he left for Connecticut this morning he's in no hurry on Iran, though he has also emphasized holding off on renewed strikes for negotiations is temporary.
8: These comments come amid a massive U.S. military buildup across the Middle East. New video shows U.S. refuelers parked at Tel Aviv's Ben-Gurion Airport, waiting in case President Trump orders new strikes against the Iranian regime. Overnight, Iran's Islamic Revolutionary Guard Corps released a new threat, warning the United States and Israel against launching another bombing campaign. The IRGC put out a statement saying if the aggression against Iran is repeated, the regional war that was promised will this time go beyond the borders of the region, and you will be dealt crushing blows in places you do not expect.
5: Fox's Trey Yingst in Tel Aviv. Inside Iran, the regime also releasing videos showing civilians learning how to use weapons. Just getting word that two police officers who helped defend the U.S. Capitol during the January 6th riot are now suing to try to block anyone, including rioters, from receiving payouts from a new Justice Department settlement fund for people who claim to be victims of politically motivated prosecutions. This is a day after the acting U.S. Attorney General defended creation of that fund as setting up a process for case-by-case review. The lawsuit says it's an illegal slush fund. 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
5: President Trump says he's undefeated after the candidates he endorsed won primaries in six states, including a challenger to Kentucky Congressman Thomas Massie, a Republican who's been a vocal critic of his party and the president on some key issues. Fox's Mark Meredith in Lexington.
12: Last night, Congressman Massie told his supporters he had no regrets challenging the MAGA movement, especially when it comes to the war in Iran.
13: We weren't really running against Ed Gowron. We weren't running against Donald Trump. We were running for what we believe in.
12: Now, former Navy SEAL Ed Gowron will be the Republican nominee for the 4th District. He says if elected in November, he will turn his district into a strong supporter of the president's agenda. Another Trump-backed candidate had a big night here in the Commonwealth. Congressman Andy Barr easily won his Senate primary up until Trump endorsed him. This had been a very close race. Barr told his supporters he sees the election as a check on blue states.
5: That's for the seat being vacated by longtime Senator Mitch McConnell. Target appears to be hitting the mark after making a lot of changes.
14: Target's sales in the recent quarter were its strongest in about 4 years. It's been working on turning around stores, improving product selection, customer service, and store layouts. Target CEO Michael Fiddelke says it was helped by demand picking up for its baby, toy, and health products. Though Target previously found itself in the middle of cultural disputes and social media backlash, it says now sales are coming from all types of shoppers and regions. Target executives do say for the rest of the year, the retailer remains cautious because of the uncertain economy. Ginny Cosola, Fox News.
5: Wall Street's rallying right now. The Dow up 492 points. The Nasdaq's also up more than 1%. The S&P in the green as well, as oil prices cool, falling back under $100 a barrel. I'm Lisa Brady, Fox News.
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0: Welcome in Wednesday edition. Play and Buck. Got to get the day right off the top. That wouldn't be ideal. This is what you miss. I am Clay Travis. He is Buck Sexton. And we are with all of you in the wake of six big primaries that happened last night. We're going to dive into the impact there. President Trump speaking right now at the Coast Guard graduation. We will monitor that as well. I had no idea where the Coast Guard was located. New London, Connecticut. Would you have gotten that right, the Coast Guard Academy, Buck, if I quizzed you off the top of the show?
1: Well, we would certainly tell the Coast Guard guys that pulled us over when we were trying to go out on a boat last weekend that we know where their academy is. That was unexpected. We got pulled over. We got pulled over for boat speeding, everybody, by the Coast Guard. And by the way, we weren't driving, just to be clear, but we still had to sit there, and all these dudes covered in tats with their sidearms boarded our boat. It's like, whoa.
0: This is true. And we weren't driving. I hadn't even had a drink.

0: in directly with what we're going to talk about off the top of this program, which is there were six primaries last night. And I would say the six primaries further illustrated that President Trump is by far the most popular Republican. And ultimately, I think, and maybe some of you listening to us in the 4th Congressional District of Kentucky want to weigh in, but Thomas Massie lost by 10 points in his congressional district. People of Kentucky decided they want, in the 4th Congressional District, a representative that is going to have President Trump's back 100% of the time. That was not Thomas Massie. And as a result, I would say we've gotten a clean sweep of President Trump-endorsed opponents or supporters, the people that President Trump is opposed to, have won. Indiana, most of those state senators are gone who refused to redistrict. In Louisiana, you have a situation where the senator, for the first time since 2012, lost. Julia Letlow is going to be the new senator, replacing Bill Cassidy. And last night, Thomas Massie's career, I think, representing anyone in the state of Kentucky, came to a close. Now, lots of people are Massie fans. Lots of people are not. That's why we have elections. And he lost 55-45 in the 4th Congressional District of Kentucky. And so what I would say in general is most Trump areas of the country are still saying we want to elect people who are going to help to advance President Trump's perspective. To me, Buck, the story of Indiana, the story of Louisiana, and now the story of Kentucky is, in Trump country, President Trump is the most popular politician. He's more popular than the state reps. He's more popular than the congresspeople. He's more popular than the senators. He's more popular than the governors. And if Trump endorses you or opposes you, that is likely going to have a tremendous impact in terms of the midterm elections. Trump's power has not faded among his base. That's my takeaway that was significant in nature. What would your takeaway be?
1: Well, I think that Massey's career as a conspiracy-minded podcaster begins soon. I think that he's somebody who at one point was really positioning himself as the quirky, libertarian, principled guy. I met him some years ago at an event, and he was wearing, if memory serves, a pin with the national debt on it that would, like, electronically update in real time. So he was Mr. Debt Guy. Did you hear anything from him about the debt recently, by the way? He was Mr. Debt Guy. But then he became Mr. Epstein Files Guy after not having, you know, I've been talking about Epstein and the need to get transparency and honesty on this, Clay, for years, stretching back to before when you and I were even teamed up together, ever since the Miami Herald article came out. And I've always said Ann Coulter did as much as anybody, and also Mike Cernovich, to tell people that there was something really, something smelled really rotten around this whole thing. So I just want to be clear, Massie was a latecomer to this. And then Clay, he started to say things like, I just had a pull a bunch of quotes from him, from Massie, because I really wanted to have it in front of me. He said, quote, "This is the Epstein administration," about Donald Trump. Then he said another day, "He's still in with the Epstein class," and he repeated, "This is the Epstein administration. We can't avoid justice to avoid embarrassment for powerful men. You will have voted to protect pedophiles if you don't release these files. My party has been taken over by pedophiles, or taking up for pedophiles. I predict President Trump will begrudgingly sign my beautiful Epstein Transparency Act, because causing beleaguered princes and ambassadors and ministers and CEOs to be arrested and or resign in total shame. This cover-up spans decades, and you, Pam Bondi, are responsible for this port." I mean, just go on and on and on and on. Okay. So they released the files.
0: Yes.
1: How many arrests were made? How many resignations happened? Now, I'm not saying that anything other than this guy's promising that this, you know, once the files are out, the files are out.
0: Yep.
1: What happened? And to say that Trump was somehow tied in with this and protect, like, to call someone a pedophile protector, I mean, that's like, you know, Clay, people were getting mad at us. You remember when there was the FBI files thing, or rather the White House, you know, with the Epstein files, And we were getting emails and messages, people saying, you know, how could you protect Dan Bongino as deputy FBI director? We're like,

0: Yeah.
1: If you think Dan Bongino is protecting pedophiles, you're a moron. I don't know what else to say to you. He's not protecting pedophiles, okay? Yes. He's a patriot, and he's a good guy, and he's a husband and a dad. And that was true of a bunch of the people involved in this. And by the way, the people that go like, you're part of the pedophile, but I don't care what you, I don't care what they say. They're morons.
0: Yes.
1: If you want transparency, that's one thing. But if you're going to say that Trump is like in on the cabal or someone else, you're an idiot. So yes. I think it's important that the guy who had really made the biggest name for himself here over all this stuff, you know, there's saying I want transparency, and then there's kind of like weaponizing this to attack people that disagree with you or don't like. And Massey was playing that game. I think he was acting like a jerk. Separately from that, so on the Epstein thing, I think he got absolutely what he deserved. And then there's the issue of what he says. I mean, he said Ed Galrine, he couldn't find him. Wait, do we have that cut actually, guys? Because I wanted to play.
0: Yeah, said he was in 12. Tel Aviv.
1: Yeah, play this. Play, this is after he loses. Play 12.
2: I would have come out sooner, but I had to call my opponent and concede, and it took a while to find Ed Galrine in Tel Aviv. I did get the call through, though. I have called and conceded the race. We've been honorable the whole time, and we're going to stay that way.
1: No, that's actually the opposite of honorable. That I really think that's gross what he did there, saying that Ed Galrine, for anyone who does not know, is a decades-long veteran and SEAL Team 6 member, a Tier 1 unit. And honestly, just makes Massey look like a petty little scumbag. You're going to say that guy's in the pocket of he's in the pocket of Israel? The SEAL Team 6 guy, the American from Kentucky, is in the pocket of Israel? That's your attack on him? It's just gross, man. So I think Massey got absolutely what he deserved. Good riddance.
0: I 100% would sign off on the fact that it's gross. It's also an insult to the people of Kentucky. And I'm going to stand up for people of Kentucky, the voters there. Massey lost by 10 points. A 10-point loss for an incumbent is a repudiation because everybody knew Thomas Massey in that district who shows up and votes. And they said, you aren't representing my interest. And so it's convenient for Massey to come out and say, oh, Israel is the reason why I lost. The reason why you lost is because 55% of the voters in your district decided they liked the other guy better. Okay? And so to then come out and say, oh, my opponent's in Tel Aviv, what you're really saying is my constituents aren't smart enough to make reasonable choices for the best representative for them, which is an insult to them. So again, I tend to try and stand up for the wisdom of voters, for the wisdom of jurors, for the wisdom of regular guys and gals to make reasonable decisions in their lives. And what the voters of Kentucky 4 were saying, in my opinion, is we want President Trump to be supported 100% of the time by our congressman. Massey argued, I don't want to do that. I'm going to stand up to him on a variety of different issues. And then he tried to later pivot and say, well, I'm with him the vast majority of the time on issues. And his voters said that's not enough. And they introduced, to your point, Buck, nobody knew Ed Galrine at all. So, of course, you have to spend a lot of money to introduce somebody challenging an incumbent. We rarely have incumbents lose. And a lot of people out there in the audience complain because incumbents win all the time. Shouldn't we hold our representatives responsible for enacting the policies that we favor? I've made this argument all the time, and a lot of people sit back and say, you know what, Clay, you're right on this. We hold our football coaches to a higher standard of job performance than we do our politicians.
1: Well, a shorthand of that, Clay, is they're held to a standard of performance.
0: Yeah. That's
1: coaches
0: right.
1: can get fired for being all bad the at their jobs. Yeah,
0: well, it's backwards. Should it in the world of sports, which is really just frivolity and entertainment, if we were going to hold somebody to a higher standard, shouldn't it be the politician? Shouldn't we
1: except
0: fire
1: for,
0: politicians
1: except for last
0: more
1: night?
0: Than coaches?
1: Hold on.
0: Yeah, I
1: hold
0: know
1: on.
0: You're
1: I got,
0: watching.
1: I got to slow. I got to slow your roll. Except for when the Knicks are the first out of like almost 700 teams to come back in the fourth quarter of a basketball game in the playoffs, Clay. That's a near religious experience. That I had last. I couldn't believe that happened. I was actually texting Clay about sports last night.
0: Yes.
1: So
0: Buck told me he was going to be watching the Knicks game. Condolences if you're a Cleveland Cavaliers fan listening to us right now, because they had one of the all-time playoff collapses in the final 6.5 or so minutes of the fourth quarter But yeah, look, I mean, Massey got fired because his constituents decided he wasn't doing enough to advocate for their interest. And look, Massey has, I'm a marketplace of ideas guy. I don't know Thomas Massey. I don't know Ed Gallryne. If Thomas Massey has a great national appeal, he should run for president in 2028 and see if the Republican Party base wants to support him, just like everybody else.
1: You know, I would also point out, and full credit to our friend Sean Davis, who of the Federalist, because he had a really good tweet analysis on this. I'm going to call it Twitter and tweets for, I'm never going to be able to get this X post thing down. But anyway, he put out, remember in 2020, you know, you had a, I think it was 2020, in the 2020 cycle when he was up, there was a criticism of Massey, and he was able to withstand some of that because of what his positions actually were, because he was taking principled stands then. Here, I'm trying to pull this up, sorry, as we're doing this. I'll pull up Sean's tweet for a second here, because I thought it was really, really interesting the way that he laid out that a lot. Oh, here we go. It's the top, is his top tweet. Why did Massey lose tonight? Massey went on, quoting here from Sean, from principled libertarian during COVID to GOP late leadership lapdog under McCarthy to anti-Trump Epstein obsessive in 2025 after tweeting about that issue three times in the 10 years prior. The nail in the coffin for him was voting against OBBB in 2025 because, according to Massey, it did too much to secure the border. He went toe-to-toe with Trump on COVID in 2020, and he still won overwhelmingly. So the point is, when Massey, the voter, full credit to the voters of Kentucky, when Massey was standing on principle, and the COVID issue was one of principle.
0: Yes, he was 100% right on COVID. I give him credit. I mean, yes.
1: Yeah, well, he was right on the COVID issue, and they rewarded him. He decided that Trump was like Epstein's, you know, chief protector or something, and voters were like, you know what, you're being kind of an idiot. And they got rid of him.
0: And by the way, as we get ready to go to break here, he didn't say anything about Epstein the whole time Biden was in office. So if you're one of these people who's obsessed with Epstein, and there's a tiny subset of the population, I think you saw that in the elections, it isn't actually reflective very much. That's fine. Why did you say nothing for 4 years when Biden was in office? And then suddenly Trump's back in office and Epstein is the number one issue to you. And again, to your point, Buck, all the files are now out. Nobody got charged. Nobody, there's no evidence of some crazy cabal of people like that are engaging in pedophile rings. People traded on that because it's popular on social media. And then there's no evidence of it. And to your point, I don't know a single guy or gal that would protect pedophiles in my entire life. Like this idea that there's people who are going to be protected, who are engaging in evil acts with children, it's just not true. It's just not true. And a lot of people have traded on that. And the evidence, you can go look at it. And again, I come back to the people of Kentucky 4 decided Massey wasn't representing them. I love your COVID analogy because he went against Trump then. And
1: well, that was Sean, right, to be fair, rewarded. Sean, it's Sean Davis's analysis, and I just co-signed it. You know, Sean really nailed it, I think, on that one. 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
4: From your weather authority through this afternoon, breezy, much cooler, less humid, with more and more sunshine, near 60 through the afternoon. Tonight, partly cloudy, much cooler, 40 to 45. Thursday, mostly sunny, breezy and cool, near 60. Latest weather updates on the Your Erie to Go app. I'm Weather Authority meteorologist Craig Flint.
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0: Welcome back in here to Clay and Bucks. We had those big election results last night. We've also got a whole bunch of Trump sound bites covering the election results, certainly, but also Iran and a whole range of issues there that we are going to address. Trump was at Joint Base Andrews this morning talking to the press, so we're going to bring that to you momentarily. And we've also, he weighed in on Spencer Pratt, Clay. Steve Hilton, who is not running for mayor of L.A., but running for governor of the great state of California, he'll be with us. And then federal judge Roy Altman has a book, Israel on Trial. And my understanding is, Clay, that you had to deal with Israel on Trial a bit on the Piers Morgan show just before you came on this one, and that things got spicy and that people should go check out The Exchange whenever it airs.
1: Yeah, Glenn Greenwald and I got into it over Israel, Iran, Massey, everything else. I think people will enjoy it. You know this, Buck. I like throwing elbows. I'm fine with a spirited debate. Yeah, there might have been some mean things even said about me during the course of the Piers Morgan show. But I think that conversation people will enjoy among many others. And we will have some fun with that. But I want to tell you, look, I've stood behind Israel's right to defend itself. I've traveled to Israel, an American-based company that wants to help protect innocent people in Israel, build more bomb shelters, make hospitals more secure, give first responders bulletproof cars. These are all very reasonable things. That's what the International Fellowship of Christians and Jews does. I've seen it on the ground. I've worked in a food bank. Our good friend Jesse Kelly even made fun of the fact that I had to wear a hairnet. And trust me, I looked ridiculous in that hairnet. But I did it because I was trying to help people out. You can try to help people out as well by going to PrayIFCJ.org. 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And they do that with bomb shelters, with better hospitals, with safer police vehicles. 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
3: President Trump is giving the keynote address at the U.S. Coast Guard Academy graduation. It's taking place at the U.S. Coast Guard Academy in New London, Connecticut. The last president to give the keynote there was President Biden in 2021. A heat wave is smacking the eastern part of the U.S. According to the Fox Forecast Center, nearly 75 million people stretching from the southern plains into the northeast are dealing with sweltering conditions. Temperatures began to climb into the 80s and 90s over the weekend and are now expected to continue through today. Several cities along the Interstate 95 corridor are seeing their first heat alerts of the year. However, a cold front is set to move in later this week. And President Trump says he's not in a hurry when it comes to Iran. Speaking to reporters this morning, he questioned if Iranian leaders have the good of the people. Trump's latest comments come as Iran's Revolutionary Guard is threatening to escalate the war beyond the Middle East if the U.S. and Israel decide to attack again. I'm Chris Caraggio.
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0: Welcome back in, Clay Travis, Buck Sexton Show. We are rolling through the primary results season. I would say this is the first Buck big day of primary results. Six different states going to the polls in Kentucky, Georgia, Pennsylvania, Alabama, Idaho, and Oregon. Congrats to everybody who won. Big story coming out of Georgia. We're going to have runoffs in Georgia when it comes to who is going to be the gubernatorial and the Senate nominees. So we have narrowed it down. Nobody got over 50%. Dual races coming in what I think is maybe the perfect battleground for everyone to be following, which is Georgia. And let me make sure that I get all these names right. Mike Collins and Derek Dooley are going to be running off against each other in Georgia about roughly a month from now. Collins got, this was super competitive. I don't know how much discussion it has gotten, but I do believe it should get a decent amount. This is how competitive it was, Buck. Mike Collins, 40.5% of the vote. Derek Dooley, you heard him on the show Monday, I believe, 30.2% of the vote. And Buddy Carter, 25.1% of the vote. So we will see what ends up happening in that race now that it's going to be Collins against Dooley. And then in the governor's race, and I know for those of you that are in Georgia that have been following this, I watch the Atlanta Braves almost every day. Buck, it feels like every ad, by and large, had been related to the Republican gubernatorial side. Burt Jones, who is the lieutenant governor, 38.4% of the vote. Rick Jackson, who is a highly wealthy billionaire, 32.5% of the vote. Now those guys are off to run. Democrats have nominated Keisha Lance Bottoms, the former mayor of Atlanta, as their candidate to run for the governor's race. And also in the Senate, obviously, John Ossoff is going to be the Democrat incumbent. Georgia has been, you know this, basically the number one battleground in America, it feels like, essentially since 2020, when two Senate races were lost there, gave Democrats control, and I would argue directly led to inflation. Because if one of those seats had gone to Republicans, Biden wouldn't have had a majority in the Senate. He wouldn't have been able to make so many of the decisions that he did. Three different winnable Senate races have been lost, and now we'll see what happens on the governor's side. But Georgia remains maybe the foremost battleground in 2026 as we look forward when it comes to significant races up for grabs. I would say along with Michigan, probably as the two most important, if you had to point to states that have the most at stake, I would say those two.
1: Trump-endorsed candidates did really, really well. Also true in Pennsylvania. You had incumbents like Fitzpatrick, McKenzie, Perry. They all cruised on through or were just unopposed. So this is still very much Trump's party. By the way, did you mention your buddy, Mr. Tuberville?
0: Tommy Tuberville, congratulations, friend of the show. He's going to be the next governor of Alabama.
1: Apparently, Tommy's my friend. You know, I'm the one sitting here giving you the high five, sir.
0: Clay, it wasn't really an uncertain outcome, so I'm sorry to Tommy. I wasn't trying to ignore him. He's going to be the next governor of Alabama. Congratulations on the nomination as the Republican. He'll be in an interesting spot, Buck, where in theory he's going to have the opportunity, like Marsha Blackburn, I believe, will, to pick their Senate replacements. They're leaving the Senate to take over as governor.
1: I also think Oregon with Christine Drazen setting up for a rematch with Tina Kotek, who is the incumbent governor there, who's a loon. I mean, you're talking Democrat in Oregon, you're talking Looney Tunes, right? So Drazen, Clay, made it competitive in 2022. So
0: yes, she did.
1: This might be more. The thing about Oregon, and we have a substantial listenership in the state of Oregon. When you get outside of Portland proper, and especially as you go east a bit, you get into some very red, you know, it's like a lot of states. You get outside of the major cities, or the major city in this case, and it starts to be a whole lot more conservative. So you might be in a place where you have a pretty competitive governor's race there just to the north of California, which would be really interesting. That would be a nice thing to see. So, I think we've covered the big ones here. Georgia is going forward, obviously going to be huge. Pennsylvania, going to be really interesting. I mean, the battleground states are called that for a reason. It would be really nice to what you're saying a moment ago to turn around the bizarre kind of self-inflicted losing streak we've had for three Senate seats in Georgia, all of which should have gone Republican,
0: yes,
1: all of which actually have gone Democrats in the last couple of cycles. Need to put a stop to that madness now. So we'll see.
0: And the governor's race is going to be huge in Georgia because they're going to redraw the state boundaries in the wake of the Supreme Court racial gerrymandering decisions. Brian Kemp, in my opinion, has done a great job. And by the way, let me use Brian Kemp as the anti-Massey. The people of Georgia said, we want Brian Kemp to stay as governor, even though he disagreed with Trump and Trump endorsed against him. Brian Kemp went out and won, crushed in a rematch, Stacey Abrams in that 2022 rematch race for governor of Georgia, because people said, no, we think Brian Kemp has done a great job and we want him to continue as governor, even though President Trump didn't endorse him. So ultimately, President Trump's endorsements matter a great deal, but it's still up to the individual voter to sit down and say, wait a minute, do I think that they have done a good job as the representative? And if they have, even if President Trump not getting along with them, Brian Kemp's the perfect example. Trump actively campaigned against him, and Kemp smoked Stacey Abrams no matter what, and the chosen Trump candidate in the Republican primary. So again, ultimately, great thing about this is voters decide, and a lot of voters decided yesterday in six different states who they think is going to best represent them.
1: We've got Trump weighing in the Texas race. As we know, he endorsed Paxton and not Cornyn. Did you see, by the way, Thune got a little huffy about this. Thune was a little Thune-like over it. He was, caused some ruffled feathers over at the country club. Spit out their lobster bisque when they found out about this one. But Trump has already started to lay the groundwork for the political pummeling of Tallarico, the guy who's like, I just think Jesus says, let all the criminals loot and pillage all of society. That's what Jesus would want. You know, this guy is the worst. Trump also sees that Tallarico is the worst. This was this morning at Andrews Air Force Base. Play one.
2: Ken Paxton, I think he'll win. I think probably he'll win very substantially. And I think he'll go on to defeat a very defective candidate, a candidate that believes in six genders. And he takes hits at Jesus Christ. And he's wearing a mask 6 months ago. Where's a guy? Anybody wearing a mask 6 months ago doesn't get it. And he's a vegan. He's a vegan in Texas. And you can't get elected as a vegan in Texas.
1: Clay, the big three there. He believes in six genders. He still wears a mask, and he's a vegan. This guy's not getting elected in Texas. It's really just about Texas. You got to run up the scoreboard. You got to completely put this thing away in the first quarter.
0: I here's where I would give put my money where my mouth is. After this decision, I went and put down money on Texas, Paxton winning in Texas. I like to look, you guys know, I don't know why anybody looks at polls anymore, by the way, just kind of putting a death knell on the poll industry. Every poll had Massey winning. I didn't see a single poll that said Gall Ryan was going to win. The overall marketplace, I went in and looked right after Julia Letlow won in Louisiana, right before Julia Letlow went in, won in Louisiana, right after the Indiana results. I got Gall Ryan to win at 4-1 on the prediction markets, meaning he was an underdog. I looked at this and I said, this is crazy. By the time, because I knew the impact of Trump in Kentucky 4, by the time that the vote actually was taking place, Gall Ryan was a substantial favorite to win. And 10 minutes after the polls closed, it was 90% that Gall Ryan was going to win. Why do I bring all this up? Polls are getting increasingly worthless. If you care about what's likely to happen, this is my advice to you. Go to Polymarket, go to Kalshi, look at what the odds say. Doesn't mean that they're 100% right, but it's way more reliable to look at where people are putting their money down than it is to look at what a bunch of random pollsters are doing I think the prediction markets are going to end polling in America. I think nobody's going to look at them in the years ahead. So if you're in the poll business, I think you are finished. The prediction markets are going to be much more reliable than the actual polling, because polling, as Rush told you guys for a long time, first of all, a lot of them are agenda driven, right? There's Republican pollsters, there's Democrat pollsters, and they want to tell you a story. There's very few that are right down the middle just trying to give you an accurate snapshot. The Polymarket and Kalshi, the whole point is to give you an accurate snapshot of what's going to happen. Doesn't mean they're going to always be right, but when you get to 90%, they're very rarely wrong, because if they're on the wrong side, you make 10 to 1 the other direction.
1: Also, Clay, with all the things that are going on here, Ken Paxton, here he is, this is Cut 8. He's saying, guys, I got to tell you, getting endorsed by President Trump like that, hooked on a feeling, he's high on believing. Play 8.
3: There's nothing like getting endorsed by President Trump. I think he's the most significant endorsement in at least my lifetime. If you get his endorsement, better than it's the gold standard. And so, you know, people have a lot of respect for that, especially in the Republican primary.
4: Did you speak to the president today?
3: I sure did. Yeah, he called me this morning. He said, he didn't say exactly what was going to happen. He just said, I think you're going to like what I'm doing today.
4: Was that a short conversation? Was it a longer conversation?
3: No, we talked about it.
4: Did he tell you why?
3: Yeah, he suggested that he thought I was the best candidate. I don't want to get into the details about everything he said, because it's a private conversation. But yeah, he thinks I'm the best candidate and that I will actually help him get some of these things done, like the Save America Act, which I have been promoting since they first passed it in the U.S. House.
1: Trump, point here. I'm sorry, rather, point here from Paxton. Trump is still the gold standard for endorsement, still Trump's party. And I think there's just no question about that going into the midterms based on what we saw in this primary, and really just based on whether it's the betting markets, the polls, or people in this audience, people who are with us right now listening, and it's still Trump's GOP. That's where things stand. There has been no loosening of that grip.
0: I think that's 100% true. We'll take some of your talk back, some of your calls, as we roll through the Wednesday edition of the program.
1: Yeah, let's stack a bunch of them. Yeah. Let's get a bunch of them in here. All right, take a moment this coming Memorial Day weekend to appreciate the true sentiment and reason behind the holiday. The number of us that fly the American flag is one thing, but honoring the men and women lost in the line of service is really the purpose of this holiday. Memorial Day is a time we acknowledge the legacy of the men and women who made the ultimate sacrifice. We remember and honor their courage. We stop to recognize the responsibility that comes with the freedom that they secured for all of us. It's an opportunity to remember and appreciate the rights we enjoy and how they came to be in this country by the sacrifice of others. 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

0: fitting that Another One Bites the Dust is, in fact, how we're coming back here in memoriam for Massey's congressional career. It has bitten the dust, it would seem. We got a lot of calls. Greg in Kentucky. Greg, what have you got for us? He literally dropped the second I called for him. That is fantastic. I love the timing. Let's get Bill in Kentucky. We got a lot of Kentucky callers. Go for it, Bill.
1: I ran for county judge in Kentucky at the same time that Thomas Massey did. And we both served as county judges at the same time until he ran for Congress. I supported him. He changed. It was a sad deal to see what Thomas has done. And I'm sorry to see him go. I'm glad to see him go. But I think he changed after Rhonda passed away. His whole persona. My wife and myself were talking about that this morning. And then somebody wrote an article about it as how he changed after that time. So I wish him the best, but he doesn't need to be in Congress anymore.
2: Thank you for the call. I believe we have audio. I think he got tired of being in Congress. And he was fine if he would have won. But I think he's going to run in 2028. And he even said it at his defeat celebration. I believe we have audio of him saying...
0: For president? Or for dog catcher? For president?
2: Listen, here it is.
3: 2028! What happens in 2028? You want me to run for Congress again? I don't know what you're talking about. All right, well, you made a compelling argument. You spoke your piece, but I need a medical margarita right now. And we'll talk about it later.
2: So I think he's going to run for president in 2028. Here is what I would say. You know what the kids like to say these days, Buck? Touch grass. Isn't it interesting how often, and for those of you who don't know that phrase, it means get off your phones, get outside, experience life. Increasingly, young kids are aware that they're spending too much time on their phones. And by the way, I'm guilty of this. The job that Buck and I have probably requires us to be on our phones in what, is it fair to say the 99.9 percentile for what we do is pretty much like we have to live on our phones. But I do think, and I've seen this for my entire career since social media started, the real world and the social media world is often a very different place. If you looked at the popularity of Massey on social media, you never would have believed that he could lose by 10 points in this congressional district. And I think there is a market for him to run for president of the United States. I think that market is 5 or 10% of the electorate that is overwhelmingly active on social media. If you looked at social media alone, President Trump would have never been elected. And that's not because the president doesn't have a good social media platform. It's just that everything has been arrayed against him on social media. So I would submit that one reason, this is my getting on the soapbox perspective. I think one reason why so many people are unhappy in the world is social media, because you have constant affirmation or disaffirmation, if that's a word, of everything in your pocket at every moment of every day. And if you look at the data, nobody likes Republicans, nobody likes Democrats, everybody's unhappy all day long. I think a big part of it is social media. We come back, we'll take more of your calls and keep hanging with all of you.
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7: 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Stewart brings deep country roots, sharp storytelling, and that unmistakable guitar-driven sparkle backed by the tight, joyful musicianship of his fabulous superlatives. 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And it's Crash-O-Rama at Lake Erie Speedway. School bus figure eight races, enduros, boats, campers, and lots of other crazy races. 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
8: Pomp and Circumstance and the President, Elisa Brady, Fox News. A commencement ceremony underway at the U.S. Coast Guard Academy in New London, Connecticut.
9: You're our first line of defense to protecting the homeland.
8: Homeland Security Secretary Mark Wayne Mullen speaking moments ago just before President Trump's address to the cadets.
10: Let me begin by saying a very big congratulations to the class of 2026, special class.
8: This, as the conflict with Iran continues, the president reportedly holding a lengthy call with Israel's prime minister overnight, telling reporters before he left for Connecticut this morning he's in no hurry on Iran, though he has also emphasized holding off on renewed strikes for negotiations is temporary.
11: These comments come amid a massive U.S. military buildup across the Middle East. New video shows U.S. refuelers parked at Tel Aviv's Ben-Gurion Airport, waiting in case President Trump orders new strikes against the Iranian regime. Overnight, Iran's Islamic Revolutionary Guard Corps released a new threat, warning the United States and Israel against launching another bombing campaign. The IRGC put out a statement saying if the aggression against Iran is repeated, the regional war that was promised will this time go beyond the borders of the region, and you will be dealt crushing blows in places you do not expect.
8: Fox's Trey Yingst in Tel Aviv. Inside Iran, the regime also releasing videos showing civilians learning how to use weapons. Just getting word that two police officers who helped defend the U.S. Capitol during the January 6th riot are now suing to try to block anyone, including rioters, from receiving payouts from a new Justice Department settlement fund for people who claim to be victims of politically motivated prosecutions. This a day after the acting U.S. Attorney General defended creation of that fund as setting up a process for case-by-case review. The lawsuit says it's an illegal slush fund. 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
8: President Trump says he's undefeated after the candidates he endorsed won primaries in six states, including a challenger to Kentucky Congressman Thomas Massey, a Republican who's been a vocal critic of his party and the president on some key issues. Fox's Mark Meredith in Lexington.
15: Last night, Congressman Massey told his supporters he had no regrets challenging the MAGA movement, especially when it comes to the war in Iran.
3: We weren't really running against Ed Gowron. We weren't running against Donald Trump. We were running for what we believe in.
15: Now, former Navy SEAL Ed Gowron will be the Republican nominee for the 4th District. He says if elected in November, he will turn his district into a strong supporter of the president's agenda. Another Trump-backed candidate had a big night here in the Commonwealth. Congressman Andy Barr easily won his Senate primary up until Trump endorsed him. This had been a very close race. Barr told his supporters he sees the election as a check on blue states.
8: That's for the seat being vacated by longtime Senator Mitch McConnell. Target appears to be hitting the mark after making a lot of changes.
16: Target's sales in the recent quarter were its strongest in about 4 years. It's been working on turning around stores, improving product selection, customer service, and store layouts. Target CEO Michael Fiddelke says it was helped by demand picking up for its baby, toy, and health products. Though Target previously found itself in the middle of cultural disputes and social media backlash, it says now sales are coming from all types of shoppers and regions. Target executives do say for the rest of the year, the retailer remains cautious because of the uncertain economy. Ginny Cosola, Fox News.
8: Wall Street's rallying right now. The Dow up 492 points. The Nasdaq's also up more than 1%. The S&P in the green as well, as oil prices cool, falling back under $100 a barrel. I'm Lisa Brady, Fox News.
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Second hour of Clay and Buck kicks off right now. Thanks for being here with us, everybody. Couple of things. One, team, can you pull over those clips from yesterday from the lunatics outside the Mamdani trial? Because I don't think we got to that. So we'll get to that later on in the program. You got to hear what these people say. I'm thinking about that, though, because Clay told me yesterday, and then I checked this out for myself, Kami Mamdani of NYC is begging now the ultra-capitalists, the hyper-successful New Yorkers, people like Ken Griffin, to stay. It turns out if you want to have your make-believe utopia but a giant welfare state, you need someone to fund it. And if you scare away all the people that actually make stuff and make products and create services and also wealth with this in a very general sense, I always love this point, Clay, that Naval Ravikant makes, who is, I think, one of my favorite thinkers out there these days, really interesting guy. He says that wealth and status, you need to separate these things in your mind. Wealth is not zero sum. And the easiest way to consider this is you and I sit here and everyone, all of you with us right now, you are eating better food, you have better medical care, you have more comfortable, higher end, more durable clothing, living generally in certainly bigger houses than you would have.

0: you in the palm of your hand at any moment of any day, all day long, in 1998 would have seemed crazy. I'll give you an example for what I do, Buck. When I got to law school in 01, it was still the era of lawyers have to go to libraries and pull off tons of books to do research on what cases are. You can get every case that's ever existed basically on Google now in 30 seconds. I was playing around with AI. I was researching a legal issue this week. The quality of research that I can get from a prompt into Grok about fiduciary obligations is better than I could find in 2001 in the law school. Like the at my fingertips. And so I just think a lot of discomfort and dismay is not functioned by, based on perspective of understanding how much wealthier we all have and what our expectations are as it pertains to that wealth.
1: Well, again, the Naval paradigm, wealth versus status. What people like Mamdani and AOC and Bernie Sanders, even though they're all quite wealthy personally themselves in different ways, depends on the perspective you want to take. Bernie is a multimillionaire. I think, I don't know what AOC is actually worth, but these individuals, what they do is agitate based on status. As in, where do you fall relative to other people? You're never going to make everybody of the same status in a society. There will always be some who have more than others. There'll always, and this, by the way, the communists in general, this is like the baseline of the communist ethos, whether they're economic communists or race communists, you're never going to have perfect equality among all people at all times in any society. It's not going to exist. But what you can do, or what you see them do, is agitate around topics of envy, of status, of class warfare, and completely forget about the fact that actually the system that we all talk about here, capitalism, of which we are a proud part on this program and our parent company, iHeartMedia, a capitalist entity that is selling great products and providing great services, is that this does good things for people. Capitalism, commerce, makes us all wealthier. And I'm thinking about this because Jeff Bezos, I really liked this. He sat down with CNBC. And I'll never forget, by the way, he sat down with Andrew Ross Sorkin, who was a, it's science. Listen to Fauci, double mask. The science is clear. So he's just not very smart, or he's a coward. I don't know which you want to say, but he was terrible. He was one of the most smarmy COVID people. Andrew, not Jeff Bezos, Andrew Ross Sorkin. He was one of the, meh, listen to Fauci, or you're a dumb person. Anyway, he gets an interview with Jeff Bezos because CNBC is still something that the finance bros watch. Listen to what Jeff Bezos says, Clay. I think this is really important for people to hear. Play 15.
2: If I do my job right, the value to society and civilization from my for-profit companies will be much, much larger than the good that I do with my charitable giving. And I think this is an important point to make, because people forget, or they sometimes don't see, that when you create something like Amazon and you're saving, I get letters from new mothers all the time that say, like, I have no idea what I would be doing right now if I didn't have Amazon. Thank you. Or what we did in the pandemic, when people could really see what an essential service we provided to them. And so Amazon creates tremendous value. And by the way, all companies are creating value of some kind.
1: The value creation of capitalistic enterprises creates wealth for all of us, is the fundamental point.
0: Yeah.
1: It's something that I think gets very lost in all this. All of our brothers and sisters who work in the fossil fuel oil industry, and you got all these people, oh, you know, they're price gouging or whatever, or they're polluting the planet or whatever it is. They make all Americans, and actually the whole world, without fossil fuel, the whole economy comes to a screeching halt. They're making all of us wealthier in our day-to-day lives, more comfortable, improving healthcare. The world is actually getting richer and wealthier. Humanity is overall. And then you have all of these people, these demagogues, who point at each other and say, you know, they're the problem. They're the problem. I'm not saying that there aren't issues that have to be addressed. Of course, I think taxation is too high. I think there's too much regulation. There's all these things once you get below that macro level view. But Clay, people now are trying to, they're doing all this stuff where they want to oppose AI, or we need to have all these restrictions on AI and all this stuff. They're forgetting at every phase of the game, the people that have tried to hold back technological progress have been wrong.

0: because it makes humanity wealthier. It makes our lives easier, better, literally makes our lives longer in many cases, and certainly makes them more comfortable. And I think Jeff Bezos pointing out, yeah, I can write a lot of checks to charities. Elon Clay is a fantastic example of this. Elon is changing the world and making money doing it. And so many of the people who change the world for the better are making money doing it. And I think that this gets, these days, get very lost, and people, the Mamdanis and the commies and all this other nonsense. It's never a bureaucrat waving a magic wand who makes your life actually better. People need to know this.
1: I think what Bezos said there is actually incredibly well said. I think what you're saying is also really well said. The other part I would say about AI is it's not a binary, meaning if our companies don't win AI, another country's companies will, probably China. So to your point, the world is so global now that if we say, okay, we're going to forestall the creation of AI. I had a conversation recently with some senators, and they were talking about AI. And I said, you know what Bill Clinton did during the rise of the internet? Almost nothing. If you remember back in the 1990s, as the internet started to take over in the United States, there was a lot of discussion about what sort of regulations could be put in place. Section 230 was put in place, which basically said, hey, you're not responsible for the comments that people make on your content, which I think is probably a good general rule, because it would be super hard to, basically you couldn't have commenting if you're responsible for everything that any user posts at any moment of any given time. And again, there
0: this is the platform versus publisher distinction. Yes. Platform versus publisher, yeah.
1: But generally speaking, Bill Clinton, who, reminder, was a Democrat, just got out of the way and said, let's let the internet come into its own place. And Buck, you remember one of the biggest things he did was you didn't get taxed on the internet for a long time. You used to be able to, the state tax, you used to be able to go on to Amazon. It was a huge advantage for Amazon, and they didn't tax. And as a result, people dove in and they bought things more frequently. And you can make arguments, hey, that was an unfair competition and everything else. But in general, it was a pure laissez-faire relationship that we had with the internet.
0: Well, I don't think it was an active decision so much as it was the regulation needed to catch up with the internet. And the people who were actually supposed to write the laws had no idea what the hell they're doing, including Bill Clinton, by the way. But that's a different...
1: But that's actually my argument. If you don't know what you're doing, sometimes the best thing to do is nothing, because otherwise you end up putting in place policies because you're so clueless that aren't able to understand and comprehend what's going on. And I actually sent in, Bezos actually said a lot of interesting things. I want to play this cut as well that I sent in from Bezos just a couple of minutes ago. He also then, I agree completely, by the way, Amazon is more effective at making people's lives better than the vast majority of charities in the United States.
0: Amherst has saved me, and I'm sure most of you with us right now, thousands of hours of my life. That I didn't have to go somewhere. Amazon.
1: You
0: that
1: said
0: I didn't
1: Amherst.
0: Have to. Oh my God, I said Amherst? That is false. Amherst did not save me anything. Amherst was too expensive. Amazon, sorry.
1: Yes.
0: Amazon has saved me thousands of hours of my life that it has given back to me to do better, more productive things, whether it's just spend time with my family or, you know, get back to work or get sleep or whatever it is. It has saved me from burning time in massive quantity. And it's true of so many people. Hey, you know, used to, I need to get the thing to fix the thing behind my toilet. Now I got to get out the Yellow Pages. Now I got to find a plumbing supply store. Now I got to drive to some place in Queens when I lived in New York and go to the, you know, or I could have it delivered at 8 a.m. the next morning by pressing a button.
1: Yeah.
0: This is how much it has changed people. And I'm not saying everything is perfect. And I know that people, Amazon needs to pay its workers more, whatever. Overall, though, this is a massive increase of wealth. What was the clip you wanted to play, though? I wanted you to get to it.
1: Yeah, cut 26 here, because Bezos also weighed in on spending and taxes. Listen to this, cut 26.
2: quoted all the time is, you know, the wealthy should pay their fair share. And we can argue about what the fair share is. That's a policy debate. That's okay. But the vilification is the thing that's just the distraction. And by the way, if you really are being honest about it, we don't have a revenue problem in this country. We already have the most progressive tax system in the world. For, the top 1% of taxpayers pay 40% of all the tax revenue. The bottom half pay only 3%. We have already, and I think it should be zero. I don't think it should be 3%. I think it should be zero. So we'd be making more progressive that way. We actually have a spending problem.
1: This is so well said. Right? I mean, sometimes I think you have to cut through the noise, and there are people like Senator Ron Johnson of Wisconsin that point this out all the time. We do not have a revenue problem in this country. We have a spending problem. The government has more money than they know what to do with, and they're still going to spend more. There is no dollar figure you could give to our government where Democrats would say, we have enough now. We never need to take more from you. It's always grabbing more. And I think that conversation needs to happen more frequently. And business guys understand it because they have to make a profit.
3: And Bezos, actually, we'll come back to this on the other side, Clay. Bezos spoke about this in even more sort of personal terms. But we'll come on the other on the other side of this, and people can hear what I'm talking about. But this interview with Jeff Bezos is very interesting. And notice, I think Bezos still has a lot of work to do on becoming more conservative. You know, I think he's one of these guys who at least he embraces capitalism. He's obviously incredibly smart and you have to respect what he has done. I mean, to build Amazon, it's an amazing company. There's a reason this guy is worth, what is he worth, like hundreds of billions now? I don't even know what the figure is, they would guess. It's certainly in the hundreds of billions.
1: Hundreds of billions. Yeah, it's a good question what the exact
3: dollar is. There's
1: a
3: reason this guy is one of the richest, one of the, you know, probably five, I think, richest people on the planet. Same thing with Elon. They're doing amazing things. But part of this that I think people need to remember is Democrats, all they want to do is talk about how to take more from these people. These businesses, these entities are actually doing incredible things. Look at Elon. Between SpaceX, Starlink, Tesla, the Boring Company, his purchase of X, which I totally agree with God Sod, by the way, essentially saved free speech on the internet because you needed a dramatic intervention. These things are making life better for people and making us wealthier. And I think it's really important and really powerful to take note of that, Clay. So I'll come back into some more of this. But, you know, we always talk about these Kami Mandani and these ignorant fools. There's the other side of this, the people who know what they're talking about.
1: No doubt. Having actually made a profit and understood revenue and profit and that there's a difference between the two, I'm not sure AOC even understands that. I want to tell you about Cozy Earth, though. Whether you go big, like Buck did, buying all those different pants, or you start out with just a few different, you're going to love this. 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
8: From your weather authority through this afternoon, breezy, much cooler, less humid, with more and more sunshine, near 60 through the afternoon. Tonight, partly cloudy, much cooler, 40 to 45. Thursday, mostly sunny, breezy and cool, near 60. Latest weather updates on the Your Erie to Go app. I'm weather authority meteorologist Craig Flint.
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0: Welcome back in, Clay Travis, Buck Sexton Show. We're going to talk with Steve Hilton here coming up at the bottom of the hour about the race in California. And I think it ties in, actually, with the conversation that we are having right now. Jeff Bezos with a lot of very interesting quotes that are out there right now. I just sent in a clip on what would happen if Amazon were to run the New York City school system. And it's actually a great analogy. I believe we have another cut from Bezos here, and cut 16, you could double the taxes I pay.
1: People sometimes say that I don't pay taxes. That's true. I pay billions of dollars in taxes. And it's a perfect, again, if people want me to pay more billions,
2: right,
1: then let's have that debate. But don't pretend, that's going to solve the problem. You could double the taxes I pay, and it's not going to help that teacher in Queens. I promise you. So you can't connect those two things, not logically.
3: This is so critical, Clay. You could take all the money that all the billionaires make, period, in any given year in terms of income. It would not help somebody making $70,000 a year living in New York City. Not help them one bit.
0: Which is what Democrats are selling to them, which is why it's such a lie. And I give credit to Bezos for speaking out on these issues, and I think doing it quite eloquently. We'll talk about New York City school spending and how it would be different if Amazon were involved instead of the government. But on the downside, the backside of this hour here, we're about to be joined by Steve Hilton. We're going to go out to California, find out the absolute latest on the governor's race there. We'll also ask him what he thinks about the L.A. mayor's race with Spencer Pratt. All that and more coming your way momentarily.
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5: President Trump is giving the keynote address at the U.S. Coast Guard Academy graduation. It's taking place at the U.S. Coast Guard Academy in New London, Connecticut. The last president to give the keynote there was President Biden in 2021. A heat wave is smacking the eastern part of the U.S. According to the Fox Forecast Center, nearly 75 million people stretching from the southern plains into the northeast are dealing with sweltering conditions. Temperatures began to climb into the 80s and 90s over the weekend and are now expected to continue through today. Several cities along the Interstate 95 corridor are seeing their first heat alerts of the year. However, a cold front is set to move in later this week. And President Trump says he's not in a hurry when it comes to Iran. Speaking to reporters this morning, he questioned if Iranian leaders have the good of the people. Trump's latest comments come as Iran's Revolutionary Guard is threatening to escalate the war beyond the Middle East if the U.S. and Israel decide to attack again. I'm Chris Caraggio.
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0: We've got some breaking news for you. We'll be joined by Steve Hilton here momentarily, but the breaking news is that the Trump administration has just put forward, or I should say the DOJ, but it is part of the Trump administration, criminal charges against former Cuban President Raul Castro. DOJ currently holding a news conference about this indictment. So this is about, Clay, so Raul Castro is 94 years old.
1: Right.
0: But this is about the, you know, it's interesting. I actually talked years ago to Marco Rubio about this incident on radio, Clay, before we teamed up when Marco was a senator here in Florida. It's about the shoot down of the civilian aircraft that belonged to the Cuban-American group Brothers to the Rescue. Four people, three of them were Americans, killed in the attack. Keep in mind, there is no, and you know, this is a clear, I think, legal principle that's entirely defensible. There's no statute of limitation on murder. And so they are going after Raul Castro here. And we will come back to this. But my friends, things are heating up for the commies in Cuba right now, because this indictment, it's not just for the paper that it's printed on. There's more coming. Let's talk to our friend Steve Hilton, though. We're going to shift gears to California from down here in the South Florida, Cuba area. Steve, you actually can, let me just say it, you actually can win this thing. Like, this is pretty amazing. Governor of California, you actually can win. Tell everybody what's going on.
2: It's amazing. It's very simply, we are done. In California, we are done with the Democrats. You see, and I saw you talking about this, Clay. I saw you on just last night talking about it. We've got, on Fox, we've got my campaign, which is we're leading in the polls in California, the governor's race. You got Spencer Pratt and all the energy there in Los Angeles. And I know it's a difficult environment this year for Republicans. We all know that, although you're seeing some great signs that that may be overstated. But certainly in California, it is time for change. That age-old political message is just so strongly felt. And we're leading in the polls, looking good for the primary. I don't take anything for granted. It's June the 2nd, but election day is today and yesterday and tomorrow, because it's early voting for a month now. And I'm just feeling very optimistic that we really can get this done and save California and thereby help the whole country to stop our biggest state drifting further into total insanity and decline.
1: Yeah, I did say on Jesse Waters' show last night, Steve, thanks for joining us, that I'm very optimistic about your campaign and also Spencer Pratt's campaign. I have a ton of really good friends in L.A., and they are talking about your campaigns in many ways connected, because what it represents is just extreme frustration with the way things are being done right now. And I'm sure you're picking up on that energy. But I'm curious how much overlap you see between the momentum that Spencer Pratt is developing in L.A. and the momentum that you're developing as governor, and whether there are kinships there in terms of why you're connecting with people.
2: Yeah, it's really interesting. Look, we're very, very different people, different races. Spencer's campaign is for mayor of L.A. That is one city among 80 or so within Los Angeles County, a huge county, largest in the country, 10 million people, 23% of

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0: Welcome back in, Clay Travis, Buck Sexton Show. Steve Hilton, we lost him in there for a moment. We went to break. We appreciate him standing, hanging out with us, given how busy he is. I wanted to play this for you, Steve. This is Gavin Newsom saying, hey, I've got a plan if by chance things aren't going my way in California. Cut 31.
1: We all have agencies. We can shape the future. There's still a lot. I've said this before, so I'll repeat it. I don't anticipate this need to be the case, but there is a break the glass scenario. And there's many people that have a deep understanding of what it would look like if Democrats were locked out. And we're going to do everything to make sure that doesn't happen.
0: What do you think he's talking about doing, Steve? And how involved do you think Gavin's going to be in a race that really is for his successor?
2: Well, it's and by the way, this is one of the reasons I hate this whole ridiculous top two system, because instead of discussing how we're going to cut taxes and the insane regulations and the gender ideology, all this insanity in California, we're discussing the minutiae of who's in the top two and how the math works out. But that is the system, so let's get into it. What Gavin Newsom desperately wants is two Democrats in the top two, because he knows that if you have two Democrats in the top two, then there'll be no discussion of his record in the general election campaign in California, because it will all be about how far left they can go, outbidding each other. If it's Becerra versus Steyer, which is what Gavin Newsom wants, they won't be talking about how useless Gavin Newsom has been. If it's me, that obviously is what I'll be talking about, because we're going to be making the point that we need change. Another point, if there's a prospect of a Republican governor taking office at the beginning of next year, that is a disaster for Newsom's presidential campaign, because A, he'll be entering the Democrat primary having just lost his home state of California, the crown jewel of the Democrat machine. Secondly, when I take office and I'll clean up the mess that he left behind, I'll be not just helping everyone in California, I'll be helping everyone across the country understand exactly what a disaster Gavin Newsom would be as president. So he's trying to avoid that. And what he's actually trying to do here is raise the prospect of two Republicans in the final as a boogeyman and trying to keep alive. And here's how it works. There's one other Republican in the race, Chad Bianco. He's far behind me. As I mentioned in the poll just now, I'm on 22%. He's on 10%. He can't actually make it in the top two. But what Newsom and the Democrats want is for his vote to go up so that you end up with two Democrats taking those top slots. So there's a very simple point that everyone needs to understand right now in California who hasn't voted yet. A vote for the other. A lot of people may be saying, look, Steve Hilton looks like he's got this. He's leading in the polls. I can try and get the other Republican in the top two by voting for him. No, that is a disaster, because that is how we would end up with two Democrats. We've got to get behind the leading Republican. That's me. To make sure that we get a Republican in the final. Every vote right now for Chad Bianco, the other Republican, is actually a vote for two Democrats in the top two.

0: Very important we understand that.
1: A.B. Hernandez, this is really crazy. It's been going on for multiple years now. This is a boy pretending to be a girl winning multiple girls' championships. Are you hearing about it on the campaign trail?
0: Very much so. And in fact, this is a track and field championships, California track and field championships. And it was last year, a year ago, I actually went there to announce my position on this and how I've got a very strong commitment to overturn the law that set up this insanity of biological males in girls' sports and in locker rooms and all the rest of it. This is a bill that was passed 13 years ago, AB 1266. It's a good example of how this far-left insanity starts in California and then infects the rest of the country. 13 years we've been living with this. Well, I'm going to overturn that bill, and we're going to end this insanity in California. And yet again, it's happening this year in this year's championships. And it's just an outrage. I mean, in fact, there's a fantastic campaigner, Sophia, who gave me a wristband back a year ago when I announced this position at a press conference with her campaigning against this insanity. The wristband says Save Girls Sports, and I promised her then I would wear it until I actually do it, and that's what I will do as governor.
2: Steve Hilton, everybody. He's running for governor. I think he can pull it off. He's got a beard now, Clay. Bearded Want Steve it. Hilton. He's coming through with the W, everybody. It's happening.
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7: An indictment. appointment 30 years in the making. I'm Lisa Brady, Fox News.
8: We are announcing an indictment charging Raul Castro and several others with conspiracy to kill U.S. nationals.
7: Acting U.S. Attorney General Todd Blanche speaking in Miami, where the indictment was returned by a federal grand jury and unsealed today, charging former Cuban President Raul Castro and five others in connection with the deadly shootdown of two humanitarian flights operated by Miami-based exiles over international waters, killing four Americans. Blanche says the indictment sends a clear message.
8: The United States and President Trump does not and will not forget its citizens.
7: Castro, who's now 94, was Cuba's defense minister at the time. This comes at a time of rising tension between the U.S. and Cuba, with the Trump administration urging a new course in relations following the capture of Venezuela's leader after he was indicted in the U.S. As for Iran,
9: we're not going to let Iran have a nuclear weapon and blow up the entire Middle East, Israel, the entire Middle East, and then come here for you.
7: President Trump during today's Coast Guard Academy commencement. For now, the focus remains on negotiations. A former school administrator on trial in Virginia for charges stemming from a school shooting.
10: Ebony Parker was once the assistant principal at Richneck Elementary in Newport News, Virginia. She's now on trial for 8 counts of child neglect stemming from the January 2023 shooting of a teacher by a first grader. Prosecutors say Parker was informed the child likely had a gun with him, but decided against searching the child, stating his mother was coming to pick him up from school. Parker's attorneys argue the teacher in the classroom should have intervened.
7: Fox's Evan Brown. Parker could face decades in prison if convicted. The teacher who survived the shooting has testified for the prosecution. 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
7: A renewed debate over e-cigarettes is growing in Washington as some U.S. senators push the U.S. Health Secretary not to loosen restrictions on flavored vapes.
13: Illinois Democratic Senator Dick Durbin is among those asking Secretary Kennedy to not change strict regulations on flavored vape cartridges. They say the varieties appeal to young people and heighten their risk of nicotine addiction. The Food and Drug Administration has softened its stance and allowed fruit-flavored vapes and nicotine pouches to be sold. The White House has been involved in that push, which many think played a part in the resignation of Marty McCarry as FDA commissioner last week. The large nicotine companies have long argued that vaping is a way to help smokers quit using cigarettes. Gernal Scott, Fox News.
7: A longtime congressman who made history has died. Massachusetts Democrat Barney Frank was the first lawmaker to come out as gay voluntarily. He also helped craft significant changes to the financial system. We learned today Frank died late yesterday. He was 86. The NFL's Bears will be leaving Chicago and possibly Illinois.
14: Having played in Chicago since 1921, the Bears appear set to migrate to another location. At a league meeting in Orlando Tuesday, NFL Commissioner Roger Goodell confirmed the Windy City is off the table for the Bears' future home. The iconic franchise will choose between suburban Arlington Heights, Illinois, or Hammond, Indiana, both around 25 miles from Soldier Field, the Bears' home since 1971. The Hoosier State offering up to $1 billion to lure the Bears across state lines. While Chicago Mayor Brandon Johnson and Illinois Governor J.B. Pritzker have been trading shots at each other, lawmakers in the Prairie State have until May 31st to pass a deal.
7: Fox's Jared Max. The Bears say they'll make a decision about their next home by early summer. On Wall Street, a big rally underway. The Dow's up 550 points. I'm Lisa Brady. This is Fox News.
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0: Back in hour number three, Clay and Buck show. We are talking about a wide variety of different topics. Thomas Massey loses to Ed Gallreine in Kentucky 4, the biggest result of the primary night in Congress. We have a lot of different nominees, it looks like, that are going to be selected in Kentucky, Georgia, Pennsylvania, Alabama, Idaho, and Oregon. And we have discussed the outcome in those six states. Also, the continued fallout of yesterday's indecision made by President Trump to endorse Ken Paxton over John Cornyn. And also, we have been discussing everything having to do with the continued fallout. And we'll get into this a bit more later this hour. The Department of Justice has indicted Raul Castro for the murder of individuals from the United States who were flying in non-military aircraft dropping leaflets. But we are joined now by Judge Roy Altman, who is in the Miami area, a United States District Court judge. He's got a brand new book out called Israel on Trial, Examining the History, the Evidence, and the Law. And let's start right now. Obviously, the Israeli influence on the United States as it pertains to Iran has been a huge topic of discussion, including in last night's Kentucky 4 race, Thomas Massey against Ed Gallreine. What is, based on your research, your evidence, what is the impact of Israel on United States policy? How extensive is it? How fair is criticism of the United States-Israeli relationship based on your research and your perspective?
1: Well, thanks for having me on. I'm not an expert in this, I should say, and I didn't write the book as a judge, but I think it's fair to say it's become public now that as relates to the war in Iran, that the Gulf states, including the United Arab Emirates, and even the Saudis, and maybe to some extent the Bahrainis and Kuwaitis, were at the White House doorstep imploring the president to stop the Iranians from building a nuclear bomb and continuing to be a threat to regional stability, just as much or more so as the Israelis were.
2: Judge Altman, appreciate you being here. It's Buck, and I have your book right in front of me here, and I was very pleased I was able to hear you speak about it here in Miami Beach. I was able to get my copy, and you have excellent people who like your book, by the way, because there were some Clay and Buck listeners in the book line, which was very fun to see. So it was really like a convergence of great Americans there. But Israel on Trial, everyone I know who has read this book has had glowing things to say about it. What, take us through a bit of the case, because as you know, right now, there's certainly, on the left, you can get elected to Congress right now if you're a full-on Israel-hating anti-Semite, quite honestly. I mean, there are Democrats who are pretty open about how they really wish for the destruction of Israel or something close to it. On the right, we don't have that to the same degree, but there are people who go beyond wanting to talk about the foreign policy implications of Israel to more of the foundational, should we even be mixed up in this whole thing side of things. So what do you say about all this?
1: That is, they've proven it time and again. They proved it just now in the war in Iran, which they didn't necessarily want more than the United States did or than other regional allies wanted. And Israel has proven time and again at the United Nations, voting with the United States more than 93% of the time. I think year to year, it's more votes with the United States' positions than any other country in the world. But they've also proven it technologically. Time and again in my travels around the United States, I get people come up to me at churches and community centers and schools all across the 50 states in this country who work for the Department of War, who work in cybersecurity, who work in tech procurement for the Navy, and who say, Judge, you have no idea how right you are. We sell Israel a piece of technology. By the way, we sell it to them, not give it to them, thus facilitating and stimulating our economy and creating thousands of jobs in our military industrial tech industry, which are badly needed. And then they do something we can't do with that technology. They test it in battle, in real time, and they give us minute-by-minute assessments of what it's doing well and what it's doing badly, and then something amazing happens. A year or two later, they give it back to us for free, and it's unrecognizable, these people tell me, from the product that was sold to them in the first instance, because it's 10 times better and more prepared for the wars we'll need to fight in the future than it was when we gave it to them. And that's why the United States has signed a memorandum of understanding on full and complete transparency on AI, machine learning, quantum computing, and cybersecurity with only one other nation in the world. And that nation is tiny Israel, thousands of miles away, just like India just did, because these two giants, America and India, understand that Israel is the future. And we can either get on that bandwagon or we can lose them to somebody else.
0: What would you say? I went to Israel about a year and a half ago. I had never been before. It was an eye-opening experience. One of the things that stood out to me was everybody thinks of Israel as only being filled with Jewish people, but there's actually a large amount of religious diversity, Arab, Christian, variety of different backgrounds. What would the Middle East look like if everyone had the freedoms that exist in Israel?
1: Well, I sit down with Arab Muslim leaders in Israel every time I go, and they laugh at the way that Israel is being portrayed in the United States. Arab Muslims in Israel have more rights to vote, to serve in elected office, to run for office, to become medical doctors and dentists and lawyers than they do in almost any other country in the region. They have longer lifespans and higher socioeconomic mobility. In fact, the percentage of dentists and nurses in Israel, as my book lays out, graduation and matriculation rates from some of the largest universities in the country among Arab Muslims is almost 50%, even though they're only 20% of the population. The truth is, it's one of the most diverse, not just religiously, by the way, not just between Druze and Muslims and Christians and Jews, but racially. When you walk around the streets of Jerusalem or Tel Aviv and Haifa, you see a business next to another business owned by black people and Arab people and sometimes Latin people and Russian people all on one street living and working together in a way that just does not exist in other countries in the region. The fact of the matter is that the idea of having a Jewish person who's a Supreme Court justice in Tehran or a general in the army in Damascus or a lawyer, dentist, or doctor in Ramallah or Gaza is, of course, absurd. It's inconceivable. But there are Muslim and Druze Supreme Court justices in Israel. There are Muslim and Druze and Christian lawyers, dentists, doctors, and trial judges all over the country. It is by far the most diverse, pluralistic, and open democracy in the region.
2: Speaking to Judge Roy Altman, his book, Israel on Trial, it's already a New York Times bestseller. I have my copy right here. Highly recommend you all go get yours. And Roy, can you speak about, I mean, I heard you talk about this a little bit live, but I wanted you to tell this audience in all 50 states about what it is like going to college campuses and trying to engage with a student body that, as we have seen in some cases, not all cases by any stretch, can be almost maniacally hostile to the state of Israel. How have those experiences either given you hope or made you more concerned? I just wanted you to speak to what it's like to engage with some of the anti-Israel stuff on the campuses.
1: I'm very optimistic, as you heard me say, about the future of America. I believe, as Martin Luther King repeatedly said, who, by the way, was an ardent Zionist until the day he died, that the moral arc of history bends towards justice. And our cause, the cause of America, which is intertwined with ancient Jewish values, as Lincoln said, as Washington believed, is the most righteous and just cause in history. And so I believe that we will prevail. And my time on college campuses has only reinforced that belief. Yes, 10% of college campus populations are vehemently anti-America. They're anti-Western civilization. They're anti all the blessings and privileges that have been fought for and bestowed on them for reasons that are very difficult to understand, much of it having to do with foreign influence. But the 90% of people on these college campuses are still open to being persuaded by reason and logic and common sense. About 30% of them are super patriotic. They're usually Christian or Jewish. They're Zionist. They're pro-American. They're patriotic. They love the West. They understand its value as the greatest force for good the world has ever known. But in the middle, that broad middle, the 60%, not the 10% who are anti-American Israel, not the 30% who are vehemently pro-American Israel, but that big 60% in the middle, they want to go to class. They want to study. They want to meet girls. They want their football team to win on Saturday. They're not so overly obsessed with Jews and things that are happening thousands of miles away, but they are open-hearted and good-faith Americans who are open to being persuaded if we make the right arguments based on logic and common sense, as I do in the book.
0: Last question for you, Judge. Roy Altman, the book is out there. We encourage everybody to check it out. You're talking about these college kids. When you hear them chant free, free Palestine, or you hear them say from the river to the sea, Israel must be free, like all these different things, what does the history suggest? I know that all political slogans are often simplified versions of an argument, but what does the history suggest about what happened when Israel was founded? I know that's a big question, but what do you think kids in college should know when you hear them say free, free Palestine or from the river to the sea?
1: Well, there are two really important things to understand about the history, and just to do it quickly, because I know we're on a time crunch. The first is that a Palestinian state was already created in 1921. There was a British mandate of Palestine, which was a foreign occupied colony of the British Empire, which comprised modern day what's Israel and what's now Jordan. The Jews believed they were entitled, based on the Balfour Declaration of 1917, to the entire mandate of Palestine to be the future Jewish state. In 1921, it became clear that wasn't to be. The British understood they were going to need oil from the Arab states in a future global conflict, and so they ceded 77% of that land to create a state for the Arab Muslim Palestinians. They weren't called Palestinians then, but they were the Arab Muslims who lived in the British colony of Palestine. That country became first known as Transjordan, on the other side of the Jordan. Then it became the Kingdom of Jordan, and ultimately today we know it as Jordan. So there is a Palestinian state full of Palestinian Muslim Arabs. There's a Palestinian queen in that state today. The prince and future king of that state is a Palestinian, and over 60% of the population are people who are Arab Muslims from the Mandate of Palestine. So there is a Palestinian state. What they really want is a second Palestinian state, a 58th Muslim state, a 23rd Arab state in the world, but it's just too much to have one teeny tiny Jewish state. The second and more important thing to understand is that Israel and the international community have already offered the Palestinians on six prior occasions, in 1936 in the Peel Commission, 1947 in the Partition Plan, 1967 at Khartoum after the Six-Day War in Sudan, 1993 at Oslo, 2000 at Camp David with Bill Clinton, and again 2008 with Ehud Olmert as the Prime Minister. On six different occasions, Israel, America, and the international community offered the Palestinians their own state, their own sovereign territory with their own government to do as they please with, on the lands that college kids now seem to believe they deserve a state on. And what college kids don't understand is the Palestinians rejected that state on six different occasions on college campuses. From the river to the sea, Palestine will be free is only the English jingle that they created in order to appeal to and deceive American college kids. In Arabic, the phrase runs, from the river to the sea, Palestine will be Arabic. They want a full Palestinian Arab state from the Jordan River to the Mediterranean Sea with no Jews on it. That's what they've done in every other Arab country in the world, where they've expelled and ethnically cleansed the 850,000 Jews who lived all over the Muslim world starting in the middle of the 20th century. People who have lived there, by the way, for centuries, all ethnically cleansed. They want to do the same thing with the 10 million people who now live in Israel, and we're never going to allow that to happen.
2: Israel on Trial is the book. Roy Altman is the author. Judge Altman, and Judge, appreciate you being with us. Congrats on the book, and come back anytime.
1: Thanks, man. Thanks for having me.
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7: From your weather authority through this afternoon, breezy, much cooler, less humid, with more and more sunshine, near 60 through the afternoon. Tonight, partly cloudy, much cooler, 40 to 45. Thursday, mostly sunny, breezy and cool, near 60. Latest weather updates on the Your Erie to Go app. I'm weather authority meteorologist Craig Flint.
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0: Welcome back in here to Clay and Buck. So, great conversation there with Judge Altman about Israel on trial. And we're going to be coming into a few things here in a second. But, Clay, I just note, because we talked about it briefly, the fact that they have indicted, let's talk Cuba for a second here. I actually just had some of my Cuban Americans cut my hair this morning. So I go to my Cubans, and they do a great job. And I've learned a little bit of Spanish from them. Let me tell you, they want a free Cuba. They want their family still on the island to be in a better place in all senses. And the fact that Raul Castro, who's 94 years old, has been indicted in federal court, they would not waste their time with this if there was not. It may just be pressure to get some kind of a deal or concession, but there's more than just this that will come if that deal or concession does. I think the Venezuela model is looking like a repeat situation if we don't get some movement from the Cuban leadership.
1: No doubt. And here is an announcement of that, which happened since we went on the air today. Every day it feels like major different breaking news. This is Cut 32, Acting Attorney General Todd Blanche announcing that indictment against Raul Castro.
2: Today, we are announcing an indictment charging Raul Castro and several others with conspiracy to kill U.S. nationals. Mr. Castro and the others are charged with additional crimes as well, including destruction of aircraft and 4 individual counts of murder. The indictment was returned by a grand jury sitting in this district in Miami on April 23rd, 2026, and was unsealed today. For nearly 30 years, the families of 4 murdered Americans have waited for justice. My message today is clear. The United States and President Trump does not and will not forget its citizens.
1: All right, so Buck, you're in South Florida. This obviously has set off a lot of reaction in the Cuban community, many of whom are listening to this program right now. And I think what it definitely augurs and success that we are headed towards is new leadership in Cuba. And I think that's going to happen in the next couple of months. How exactly it will go, there's lots of different moving parts, but I would say this is probably one of the reasons that Marco Rubio, our current Secretary of State, got into politics, and I think this matters to him immensely.
0: I agree.
1: We'll talk about that. We'll take some of your calls, final half hour of the program when we return, but I want to tell you all about Sabre and what an incredible difference they are making with this latest product that they have up on Amazon. 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
4: The Trump administration is indicting former Cuban President Raul Castro. Acting Attorney General Todd Blanche said the 94-year-old Castro is facing criminal conspiracy charges in connection with a 1996 incident where Cuban fighter jets shot down 2 planes operated by a group of Miami-based Cuban exiles, killing 4. The Justice Department maintains the planes were flying over international waters. The indictment follows months of White House economic and diplomatic pressure on Cuba's communist regime to make significant economic and political reforms. President Trump says he's in no hurry when it comes to Iran. Speaking to reporters this morning, he questioned if Iranian leaders have the good of the people. Trump's latest comments come as Iran's Revolutionary Guard is threatening to escalate the war beyond the Middle East if the U.S. and Israel decide to attack again. In a statement made today, the Guard said it would deliver crushing blows to places you cannot imagine. I'm Chris Caraggio.
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0: Welcome back in. Closing up shop nearly on the Wednesday edition of the program. We've been talking about the Kentucky fourth outcome, Ed Gaulrein getting the win over Thomas Massie, the impacts there. We've been talking about all of the different primaries that took place not only in Kentucky, but also Georgia, Pennsylvania, Alabama, Idaho, Oregon, and the fact that there have now been charges brought in Cuba against the Raul Castro, the brother of Fidel, who is over 90 years old, for shooting down a couple of planes back in the 1990s, and how that might well presage the fact that a Venezuela-style change in leadership might be coming sooner rather than later in Cuba. And I know many people in South Florida and Cubans around the country are following that story closely as the communist revolution has descended that country into new lows of decrepitude, even with a low having existed for many decades now. They're at a new low. But we mentioned this a couple days ago.
1: Just keep in mind, they deployed the Brothers to the Rescue shoot down, Clay. It's one of these things down here in South Florida is very much remembered back in 1996. This was a group that just conducted humanitarian search and rescue, completely unarmed, just civilians, basically flying planes. They're like, hey, if you're trying to get to the U.S. and you're about to drown or be eaten by sharks because of the 90 miles of ocean you have to go through, we're gonna help you out. And the Cuban Air Force just blew them out of the sky. Just to be clear, it was murder. It was ordered by the regime. And so this is absolutely what should be happening.
0: So that is what's going on. We'll probably continue to talk about it, but I think it's a important story here that we will continue to follow. I want to play a couple of cuts. New York City has lost its way. There is an ongoing protest in favor of Luigi Mangione is going on, but I did want to play, since we're talking New York City, and I mentioned this a little bit ago, let me play this as well. Jeff Bezos did a big sit-down interview with CNBC. He said a lot of very rational things, including what would happen if Amazon ran the New York City school system as poorly as the New York City school system is run. Listen to this, Buck. This is cut 30.
2: The New York City school system.
3: Right.
2: They spend $44,000 per student. $44,000. That's 30% more per student than other big cities like Chicago, right, LA, and Boston. And it's three times more than Miami and Houston. And by the way, New York City doesn't get better outcomes. Let me just say, if we ran Amazon the way New York City runs their school system,
3: right,
2: your packages would take 6 weeks to arrive. We'd have to charge you a $100 delivery fee. And then when the package did finally arrive, it'd have the wrong item in it anyway.
0: I thought that was really well said. You might say, okay, what is the result of a failed New York City school system? Well, one result is you've got people who have lost the ability to look at facts and even have rational discussions surrounding them. And that ties in with members of the New York City press corps credentialed outside of Luigi Mangione's hearing. This is what they had to say. There are two different cuts here. I think it's important to talk, and we have tried to do this quite a lot on the program, about the fact that there is good and evil. And just putting it forward pretty simply, if you walk into an American city street and you pull out a gun and you shoot someone in the back, you are the bad guy, you are evil, there should be awful consequences for this. That's exactly what happened to the United Healthcare CEO on the streets of Manhattan. That's what Luigi Mangione is going on trial for. Listen to what members of the media had to say earlier this week outside of that courtroom. Here is part one, cut 27.
4: I actually wouldn't suck. I don't give a point. His children are better off without him. They need to learn to not be like their dad and enjoy the blood money, kids.
5: What was that? I didn't get that, what you said.
6: I'm standing on business. Brian Thompson. I don't give a flying Millions of Americans.
4: I liked it.
6: Millions of Americans suffer every single day from the last. We had an literal infant named Gisela who, because of how negligent her health insurance was, she died. An infant died. So if you guys are okay with someone like Brian Thompson being around and that being a part of our society that says more about you as a person, this is an absolute absolutely monstrous defending someone like that.
0: I know it's a little bit hard to understand, but they were basically saying the kids are better off, F him. And then here's more of it. They say that the healthcare CEO should be killed and he's responsible for more deaths than Osama bin Laden.
6: Participates in social murder. That's what
3: mass social murder. He's responsible for more deaths than Osama bin Laden. And I remember Americans celebrating when Osama bin Laden was killed. It's not like we don't understand heroic violence or like when violence is good. That's like as American guys.
6: I mean, why do we protect the Second Amendment so much? Is it to allow people to shoot up schools, or is it to protect our democracy?
3: I think it is to protect our democracy.
6: It's not saying, you know, we should all take up arms, but when your democracy is eroded and there's no other option, like, what are we meant to do?
0: Okay, so again, Buck, watch these videos. We'll share them from the Clay and Buck account so that you can watch, because sometimes I know it's a little bit, there's a lot of crosstalk. Everybody's trying to speak at once. These protesters are there celebrating the fact that Luigi Mangione killed Brian Thompson. They think he's a hero.
1: They said it's heroic violence. They were also credentialed members of the press that day. Whatever that means. I mean, they had press passes. So somehow the city of New York said, you know what, these people have some journalistic interest in being out here at in front of this courthouse. But this is, if you spend time online, and particularly if you spend time on Blue Sky, which is the lib digital insane asylum, it's where all of the ones who couldn't handle a free and fair platform like X, I mean, I remember I used to get people, I would get dragged by like random leftists or whatever on. And I always felt like, I was like, do I have any followers on here? The whole thing was so rigged. Never happens anymore. No leftists ever want to pick a fight with me anymore. It's so interesting how that happens. Because they're cowards, ultimately. And when you have weak ideas and you don't know how to debate or articulate your ideas beyond shouting people down and demanding that they are unable to speak, which is what you see from all of these leftists, this is what you get. This is what happens. But Clay, to say that he's guilty of, so look at the way they're creating these constructs that they're propagating these constructs. They're not the ones who come up with this. You'll see this stuff online from leftists, Democrats, Biden, Kamala voters, Bernie Sanders, AOC fans. You'll see stuff like perpetrating social murder. So what they're saying is this guy, this father who never hurt anybody, this husband, who, I mean, certainly never did violence against anybody that we're aware of, who was a CEO of a massive healthcare company. He deserved, this is what they said, deserved to be murdered in cold blood, shot in the back in this way, completely incapable of, no one could defend themselves from this. I mean, there's just, someone's going to come up behind in the street and shoot you for no reason, there's no one would be able to defend themselves. And he deserved it, is what they say. And Luigi's a hero for this. Now, if you want to tell me, Buck, these are just two absolutely sad and really also demonic women who probably have IQs around room temperature number, I would say sure. But Clay, this is widespread on the left. The left advances people as spokesmen these days for its cause. The New York Times does sit-downs with idiots who say this kind of stuff and props them up as voices who are speaking on behalf of the Democrat Praetorians, if you will, or the Democrat vanguard. So this is a big problem. The violence on the left thing is a very big problem because it's not fringe. It's just only some of them do it, but a lot of them support it. I'm going to tell you, this reminds me of radical Islam. For every suicide bomber, Clay, there were 10 Muslims who helped them and, 100,000 or a million in the Middle East who loved it.
0: Yeah.
1: Who wish there were more suicide bombers. For everyone.
0: What I would just say is, to my knowledge, there's no functional equivalent of this on the right. When someone gets murdered, I don't see people showing up at trials saying, hey, this person deserved it, right? And if they did, they would overwhelmingly be condemned. This, I believe, there is a direct line between this and the fact that, to your point, this is not necessarily an outlandish or outrageous or outlier perspective, roughly 25% of left-wingers believe that murder is acceptable if people disagree with your political opinions. That's far higher than exists on the right. And I think it's directly connected to the assassination attempts on President Trump, Brett Kavanaugh, Steve Scalise. And when you refuse to condemn this, you create more people who dream of being heroes like Luigi Mangione. We talked about this with the White House Correspondents' Dinner shooting when I was there. That teacher from California, he thinks he's a hero. You read his manifesto. It wasn't irrational or outrageous in terms of what he argued relative to what the average left winger who does not like Trump argues. He just took the next step. If you believe Trump is Hitler, which is a crazy, obvious perspective, but if you believe that, then you should try to kill him. And all these people are doing is following through on the logic of the left. If you believe that an insurance company executive is the reason why thousands of people are dying, then the next logical step is I should kill him. When you celebrate it, you create a affirmation cycle, which is going to lead to more of these, which is why, unfortunately, I think the Charlie Kirks of the world are symptomatic of more violence to come, not outliers, which are going to stand in isolation. So I see all these.
1: Can I just give you one litmus test here? Think about this off the top here. Think about if I just ask any of you, hey, have any conservatives been attacked on college campus and been threatened with imminent violence and actually in some cases hit violently on a college campus in the last decade? You're already shouting out at people that come to mind right away. And of course, what happened to Charlie Kirk happened on a college campus. That's the first one that's going to come to mind for a lot of people. But I'm talking even just about people throwing things, you know, getting violent, thinking they can shut down the speech, using what is the kind of horn, the super loud, is it a fog horn or, you know what I mean? The thing that they do to just disrupt speeches. All these just things, they, you know, banging pots and pans, whatever it is. It's always leftists that do this.
0: Yeah.
1: You can get the most left-wing maniac going to speak at any college campus in America. In fact, I would tell you this. If a leftist went to speak at Hillsdale College, they would probably question him aggressively, but they would do so politely and within the scope of the institution, which is dedicated to learning and exchange of ideas. A leftist could go anywhere, Harvard, UCLA, Duke, U of F, U of M, U of anything. No fear of being attacked. Any conservative goes on college campus, Clay. You know what the first conversation has to be after the invite? What's the security situation going to be? There is a difference. This is not a both sides thing. There are some crazy people on the right. There are 100 times as many on the left. That, and I'm talking about people that are violent crazy. That is reality. That is where we are as a country.
0: Yeah, I think that's important. I can't remember the last time a speaker was shouted down by right-wing disagreement on any college campus. But there's,
1: I can't think of one ever.
0: Yeah, exactly. That's point one. Point two, many people on the left cheer on anytime people on the left shout down someone with conservative beliefs on a college campus and reward them for the behavior. So it doesn't exist on the right that anybody is showing up on a college campus and saying, you can't speak, you're not allowed to come here and tell your perspective. Doesn't happen. Two, if it were to happen that a invited speaker came on campus and were saying something so left-wing that right-wingers were shouting it down, you and I would come on and say, that's not a good move. Shouldn't do that. Doesn't exist on the left. Let me tell you, business insurance must have if you're operating a business. SuperSure is the first company we know of that can make sense of all the business insurance policies owners have to maintain to operate their businesses wisely. Business owners complain about multiple policies, multiple applications, different brokers, no clear view of how it all fits together. If you run a business, you know exactly what I'm talking about. And when questions come up and you say, boy, is that covered by our existing policy? You often have no idea. That's why SuperSure has a fine print fax tool to translate the legal jargon into plain English so you know what's covered and what isn't. 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

0: Closing up shop on another fantastic episode of Clay and Buck for the day. Reminding you to go check out the podcast network of the Clay Travis and Buck Sexton show, Clay and Buck, shorthand. And we got some great stuff there. David Rutherford, Tudor Dixon, Carol Markowitz, Ryan Gerdusky. This is the best podcast network in podcastdom, honestly. It's why it's growing every month. But go check it out. You can listen to all those shows on demand. There's others, too. I just don't have time to name them all. I do a Buck Brief, a little extra show after the show. Go check it all out. Clay, tell everybody what acting attorney general just said. This is like some Wyatt Earp stuff here.
1: Well, again, I think the Venezuela precedent is a good one for what we anticipate will likely happen in Cuba. They said, basically, Todd Blanche said, either he's going to show up in Miami courtrooms or we have it. Play it quickly here. Good work.
2: We indict men outside of this country all the time. And there's all kinds of different ways that we get them here. The reason why we indict somebody is because we want them here to face justice in front of a jury of their peers. So how we go about doing that obviously depends on the circumstances in the case. And I'm not going to go beyond that, but we expect we didn't indict. This isn't a show indictment. This is an indictment because we expect that there was a warrant issued for his arrest. So we expect that he will show up here.

0: by his own will or by another way. And
1: okay. Buck, I think it's fair to say Raul Castro's not showing up in a Miami courtroom on his own. He's not like, hey, you know, I need to go check out South Beach. I'll just chill. We're basically letting it be known we're going to go into Cuba and take out their leaders, which is why I think the Maduro example is a good one. And the real question is, so far the Delcy Rodriguez relationship seems to be going well. Is there someone in Cuba that could allow democratic reforms and lead that country? And do we know who it might be? That's the question I think is looming as that indictment has been announced. And I know many people all over South Florida are celebrating.
2: The Cuban scumbag Castroites might want to sleep with one eye open for a while.
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9: Say what's next for Cuba. I'm Lisa Brady, Fox News. But President Trump just telling reporters the indictment of Cuba's former president, Raul Castro, is a big moment.
0: For nearly 30 years, the families of 4 murdered Americans have waited
10: for justice.
9: Acting U.S. Attorney General Todd Blanche unveiling the unsealed indictment against Castro and several others over the downing of civilian planes run by an exile group in 1996. Cuba's current president says the island was defending itself from repeated airspace violations at the time. He calls the indictment a political action and suggests it's a pretext for possible U.S. military action. In Miami's Little Havana, many hope for regime change.
11: This should be the beginning of the downfall. This should be the beginning of a liberation of Cuba.
9: Oscar Fernandez, who left Cuba in the 1960s, tearing up while telling Fox they've been ignored for decades and vowing not to let this opportunity pass by. President Trump just threatening again to resume strikes on Iran.
12: Right on the borderline, believe me. If we don't get the right answers, it goes very quickly. We're all ready to go.
9: This after pausing a plan to resume strikes earlier this week to allow more negotiations. Iran is threatening expanded retaliation if strikes resume. An American doctor infected with Ebola during the ongoing outbreak in Congo is now in Germany for treatment.
13: Dr. Peter Stafford, weakened by his condition, was placed in what was described as a plastic tube-shaped bed during the flight to limit his exposure to the pilot and crew, some of whom were in full personal protective equipment. It's believed Stafford operated on a patient who apparently had Ebola. Stafford isolated himself when he noticed symptoms.
9: Fox's Gernot Scott, Stafford's wife, who's also a doctor, and their four kids remain in Congo being monitored for symptoms. 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
9: Tennessee's governor has no plans to intervene in the execution of a death row inmate convicted of killing three people in Memphis more than three decades ago.
15: Governor Bill Lee's decision follows the delivery of a petition to the state capitol with more than 80,000 signatures in an ACLU-backed effort to stop the execution of Tony Carruthers. The 57-year-old was convicted in a 1994 kidnapping and triple murder. Advocates argue that still untested DNA evidence could lead to another suspect. That his conviction in a case in which he represented himself was only based on jailhouse testimony. The Tennessee Supreme Court has also denied clemency. Carruthers is set to be executed Thursday by lethal injection at a Nashville prison.
9: Fox's Jeff Manasso. A popular gaming platform under pressure as two children's advocacy groups ask the Federal Trade Commission to take action.
16: The groups, Fair Play and the National Center on Sexual Exploitation, reportedly claim Roblox is deceiving the public about the safety of its platform. In a letter shared with Reuters, the groups asked the FTC to investigate the gaming platform, saying its design features and marketing techniques are unfair and deceptive. They also said Roblox unfairly pressures younger users to spend money to access special in-game perks and privileges. A Roblox spokesperson said the company strongly disputes the group's claims. Carmen Roberts, Fox News.
9: Roblox already facing more than 100 lawsuits accusing it of knowingly facilitating child sexual exploitation. Four-time NFL MVP Aaron Rodgers says this football season will be his last. The quarterback just telling reporters this is it. After signing a one-year deal to return to the Steelers this week, it will be his 22nd season. An hour to the close on Wall Street, an even bigger rally. The Dow's now up 611 points. The Nasdaq up more than 300. And Lisa Brady, Fox News.
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0: Wisconsin, he is celebrating is the return of Jim Crow to the South, and that is a terrible thing for America.
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5: 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Amazing day. Amazing stuff going on. The president's had it with Iran. It's very, very clear. And the president has been consistent throughout. And the fact that he was willing to allow peace a chance. And I can tell, I've known this man 30 years. His patience has run out. And I'm not saying that, meaning that he said to me, my patience has run out. He has not. But the president's been clear. They can never, ever have a nuclear program. That they will abandon their long-range ballistic missile program. Any effort to develop a nuclear weapon, no enrichment. America will have control or entomb, however they do it, the 900 pounds, which is Linda's preferred mark of measurement, not the 460 kilograms, which she doesn't understand, of highly enriched uranium. That's a 60% enriched uranium. And they've got to stop their support of helping proxies in the region and providing them weaponry and fighting these proxy wars. And they've got to open up the Strait of Hormuz without interference and without a fee. And, there was a really good New York Post article today on all of this. And, Trump's moment of truth. And that this is one that will shape his legacy. What he now does and what he's now very openly saying he's going to do. He's given all the latitude in the world for the Iranian, the fourth, fifth tier level of leadership, time to get their act together and understand the consequences, what is about to happen. Now, I do have sources. The Iranians believed completely that Donald Trump was going to hit them when he said he was going to hit them. And here's the best part. There's nothing they could do to stop it. Nothing. He could wipe out Karg Island, wipe out their economy. There's nothing they're going to be able to do to be able to stop it. And then you wonder, you ask yourself, well, why would they be this stupid? What have I been telling you? This is a death cult. This is, convert or die. This is not normal civilization. And the New York Post in their editorial is that, they have taken and squandered every opportunity for peace. So in these final few days, what do I predict they're going to do? Be stupid again. I predict they will be stupid. And I think that, if I know there's political pressure out there, that the president has to deal with these isolationists that clearly never have known what the Trump doctrine has been, which is, no forever wars. This is not going to be a forever war. I promise you it's not. However, it doesn't mean isolationism, the Trump doctrine, as evidenced by him defeating the ISIS caliphate, taking out Soleimani, Baghdadi, dropping the mother of all bombs in Afghanistan, Midnight Hammer, now Epic Fury, and now it's going to be phase three, and this will probably be the final phase. And it will be to wipe out their economy, any chance they can ever get to that enriched uranium, or we take it, whichever choice he makes. In my interview, he said he'd prefer to have it, but I know there is discussions that there are people telling him that he can entomb it. I'm not an expert on it. I wouldn't know. Meaning we have eyes on it at all times. And the president's been saying they've been watching at all hours of the day and the night. He said we can see their name tag if they were to walk anywhere near the area, and they would take them out. You know, we have to learn. I think I've laid this out, that the president is relying on really deep historical precedents. One is the president believes in Reagan's peace through strength. Included in that, if there's ever any deal, which I doubt there will be, is trust but verify. And that would mean any place, anywhere, anytime, U.S. inspectors on the ground. And the president has relied on that lesson of history. In the last 100 years, I think I'm the only person that references this. I don't understand why. I wrote a whole book about evil in 2004. Evil does exist. I know it's hard for good people to wrap their minds around the fact that evil is real and evil does exist. You know, when you look, for example, anyone that would ever harm a child, you know, is that not evil? Does that not fit the definition of evil? Anybody that would sexually assault a woman, is that not the definition of evil? Or bring harm or kill, you know, get a kick out of throwing somebody on a subway train? It's insane. The last 100 years, what did we see? The last century, what did we see? We saw, let's see, Mao China, Stalin Russia, Hitler Germany, Mussolini fascism, Italy, Tojo Japan, the killing fields in Cambodia, Pol Pot, and over 100 million human souls died. And what's the lesson Donald Trump took from that is that if you have a chance to neutralize a threat, you do so. This kind of goes back to the New York Post editorial today. And that is, yeah, there will be political pressure from the Democrats that have wanted him to fail, at all times, will never support any success, will never give him credit for doing that which every Democratic elected president in the last 20, 30 years has said that we ought to do, and that's prevent them from having a nuclear weapon. Anyway, or the isolationists, you know, that will put their head in the sand and say, well, I don't care about the 90%, the 60% enriched uranium that can be weapons grade 90% in 12 days. I don't care about any of it. I'm going to impact my life. Well, you want to hand off to your children and grandchildren a nuclear armed Iran, convert or die, a death cult with a nuclear weapon? I'm not willing to do that. I think we will have failed future generations if we ever did. And I don't think the president's going to make that mistake. President's been very clear what his goals are. He's been very consistent. Time is running out. And, you know, I think the president will end up walking away. They will stupidly offer him one more bad deal. He will walk away, just like Reagan walked away from the table at Reykjavik. And, you know, the alternative would be to only strengthen the stature of Iran. And I think that would be insane. Nobody else has any right to ask this president for one more chance of peace. Because if they can't get their act together in the time that he's given them, then it would be the same thing. Now, if you remember, you know, Obama's 2015, the Joint Comprehensive Plan of Action, he brought cargo planes of cash and other currency to pay off the mullahs in Iran. They used that to foment terror around in the entire region. They used that to build out their nuclear program. They used that to build out their ballistic missiles program. Anyway, it was the worst deal ever made in the history of the country. But anyway, the negotiations do not look at all like they are going to be successful. And Iran is using friends in Pakistan and Qatar and elsewhere to communicate that a great deal is just around the corner. Well, President Trump, patience is gone. It's over. And the choices the president will make in the next week, 2 weeks, will define his legacy. You know, it was interesting. After Britain's 1956 Suez crisis, you know, the British prime minister at the time, Anthony, I forget his name, Eden, I believe it was, walked away from the Suez, you know, handing, you know, then Egyptian leader Nasser control of the canal and the power to shape the Middle East for decades to come. Asked what he would have done, Winston Churchill said, I never would have dared. And if I had dared, I would certainly never have dared stop. president's been acting boldly over and over and over again. And people, I don't understand why some people underestimate him. They do so to their own peril. Listen to what the man is saying. You know, and if Iran is willing to gamble that Donald Trump will cave and that he doesn't mean what he says and that these conditions are real and must be real, then they don't know him. Just like it's amazing to me, the people that make these proclamations that Donald Trump is acting on Bibi's behest or Donald Trump is doing this for Israel. No, he's not. He was doing it for the safety and security of the free world, including the U.S. As the son of the late Supreme Leader, who's supposed to be the current Supreme Leader, the one that was also injured severely in that opening strike of epic fury, you know, Khamenei, you know, he's calling this jihad against the U.S. and Israel. Jihad. What is jihad? Holy war. What is a holy war? Well, it is, you know, what is Allahu Akbar? God is great. You know, what is the promise to people that strap bombs on themselves and kill innocent men, women, and children? The promise is, well, you get 72 virgins in heaven. But notice the leaders never seem to be willing to strap the bombs on themselves and go get those virgins. They never do. Iran held a mass wedding for those who pledged to sacrifice lives in the war with the U.S. and Israel. You know, there are people that are still indoctrinated, people that are in fear of their future and their lives. There are still people being hung, being accused of helping Israel or the U.S. By the way, Iran claims its Navy helped 26 ships pass through the Strait of Hormuz in the last day. It doesn't matter. They can't have control of it. That's going to be part of any deal. And the president reiterated again, he's not going to let them ever have a nuclear weapon and blow up the entire Middle East and Israel and the rest of the world. He's not going to do it. And he was asked whether the U.S. should go finish it up or if Iran will sign the document. He's hoping that they sign the document. I think he's kind of coming to the conclusion that's not going to happen. And he can wipe out their entire economy. When I brought it up to him, he said 5 minutes. They could do it in 5 minutes. And, you know, I think that says a lot about the president, where his commitment is. And I just think that, you know, there's no reason arguing with these crazy people that would be willing to hand off an America with a nuclear-armed Iran. There's just no reason. So the Iranian regime was given every opportunity to choose peace. They still have a short window. This is it. I can tell. It's it. I said the last time before epic fury, when there were reports that this was going to happen, and reports that they had planes on tarmacs ready to fly out to Russia, I'm sure filled with cash and a ton of currency, then pillaging the country. But they didn't take my advice. They're all dead. All those leaders are dead. When the next level of leadership came together to pick a new leader, they're all dead. The third tier of leadership, most of them, they're now dead. And, you know, but this is bigger. This is bigger. And I think President Trump understands the moment in history. And I have every confidence. I think he is right. And I think if the president prevents the world from ever seeing a nuclear-armed Iran, he will go down in history as one of the most insightful, greatest presidents of all time for doing it. The world will be a better, safer place. I hate Nazi analogies. Hate them. I've said for years people need to stop using them because they're not appropriate usually. In this case, it would be appropriate in my view. And that is, if you had a chance, knowing all that Adolf Hitler did, if you had a chance to neutralize him while he was emerging in power with his stated goal, would it have been better to neutralize him early before all of the millions of innocent people died? I don't think there's anyone that can argue that that would be the smart, wise thing to do. All right, we got a lot of ground to cover today. We'll get to it all. We'll get to your calls. Oh, we're going to try and save Lucy. I love Lucy. I want to save Lucy. The story about, well, two veterans and a dog and the dog is in a shelter for a dumb reason. And we want to help this family get their dog back as a service dog. And these are American heroes, and they shouldn't be treated this way. We'll tell you about that. All right, what's our favorite pasta sauce, Linda?
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7: Roads are accident-free still in and around town this afternoon, but on 79 north and southbound near I-90, the right lane closed off. That's for construction. Northbound 79, left lane closed off for more road work between US 6N and West Road. Seeing a minute or two worth of delays in there. Bayfront Parkway is under construction between the Sassafras Street extension and Holland Street. All businesses in there, though, do remain open. I'm Eddie Zellick from the Erie Total Traffic Center.
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14: Steelers quarterback Aaron Rodgers has given the team one more year before riding into the sunset. Rodgers announced today he'll retire at season's end. The Eagles are gearing up for the next stage of their offseason program. The team will gather on Tuesday next week to kick off organized team activities. And NCAA leaders are reportedly closing in on adding flag football as a championship-level sport in all divisions by 2028. I'm Scott Davidson.
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0: As we continue, the left has just lost their mind. Linda, have you followed this? Did you see what Gavin Newsom said? I can't celebrate the 4th of July. Good, we don't want you to celebrate with us. I don't give a flying Adam ship if you celebrate with us at all. I just don't care. I mean, they've got Graham Plattner. You got Wes Moore. You got Abigail Spamberger, Stacey Abrams. Did you hear what that lunatic, Tom Massey, by the way, he got his ass kicked last night, lost by 10 points. Huge victory for President Trump. I did talk to him last night. Let's just say he was in a pretty good mood after the results came in. I'm going to play some of this. Hakeem Jeffries has lost his mind. That idiot mayor of Minneapolis, Mayor Small Fry French Fry, you know, comparing ICE to Nazis and Secret Service. Now, you try and make the argument that their incendiary, insightful language has not resulted in acts of violence. Three assassination attempts against one president, and our friend Charlie Kirk is no longer alive. He was murdered on tape, on video. And then you hear the craziness. Then you have the Luigi Mangione cult that loves this guy, loves that guy. Newsom, I can't celebrate July 4th. The founding fathers did not live and die for this moment. No, not for radical communism, redistributionism, statism. No, they didn't, Gavin. And you'll never be president. Quick break, right back.
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2: The Justice Department has indicted former Cuban President Raul Castro. Acting Attorney General Todd Blanche said the 94-year-old Castro is facing criminal conspiracy charges in connection to a 1996 incident where Cuban fighter jets shot down two planes operated by a group of Miami-based Cuban exiles, killing four. The Justice Department maintains the planes were flying over international waters, and Castro is being charged with conspiracy to kill U.S. nationals, murder, and destruction of aircraft. Blanche says there is a warrant for Castro's arrest, and he expects him to show up in Miami by his own will or by another way. President Trump says when it comes to Iran, he's in no hurry. Speaking to reporters today, he questioned if Iranian leaders have the good of the people. Trump's latest comments come as Iran's Revolutionary Guard is threatening to escalate the war beyond the Middle East if the U.S. and Israel decide to attack again. In a statement today, the Guard said it would deliver crushing blows to places you cannot imagine. I'm Chris Caraggio.
1: When times are tough,
3: 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We're winning too much.
1: We're here to make it worse.
3: You're going to win big
1: by putting a grand in your hand. The winning will continue.
3: You're going to win again.
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2: All right, I'm here.
1: Oh, you are? Yeah.
2: That's Sweet Baby James talking to me about the sauce.
1: 30 years together, you guys don't know the start time yet, huh?
2: I wasn't looking at the clock. That's the answer. Uh-huh. Remember when we were at the ex-wife in New York back in the day?
1: Oh, and I remember.
2: And
1: know exactly playing, what you're going to say. You know, we have it.
2: Sean Hannity. We'll be back soon. He's roaming the halls. It's pretty
1: funny.
2: You
1: used to get so mad. Oh, my God.
2: I didn't really get mad. I don't get mad.
1: Yes, you did.
2: You get mad.
1: You got mad at that.
2: You're the one that everyone fears. I don't.
1: We're not talking about me. Here it is.
0: Sean Hannity is out roaming the halls right now. We'll be back as soon as he is. Any second now, he'll come storming back through those doors. Please stand by.
2: Man, I'd be out talking to everybody. One of the things, you know, when you're around people, and we're like a family, everyone that works on this show. Although Linda tries, she rules with an iron fist. The staff is paralyzed with fear over her. If I ask the staff a question, you know, it's like they better take Linda's side, or else they're in trouble.
1: You are so full of it; it's ridiculous.
2: No, I'm not.
1: No, yes, you are.
2: Who's it? Okay, Katie, am I right or wrong? Be honest.
3: Yeah, just a little
2: bit. Come on, Katie, turn your mic on. Don't be shy. This is radio. Uh-huh, crickets. All right,
1: no,
2: who else
1: she
2: is in
1: said
2: there
1: yeah.
4: No,
1: she
4: no one else
1: yeah.
4: is here. No one else.
2: No one else. Ethan, am I right or wrong? Be honest. Stop sucking up to her. She can't fire you without my permission. Wow.
1: Tell you, the crickets are lovely.
2: You know,
1: this time of
2: have a word for that. That's called being a wimp. I mean, you
1: he's
2: need
1: not
2: testosterone.
1: A wimp. That man takes the LIRR every day. Come on.
2: Yeah, I bet he had a great time this week with the Long Island Railroad on strike. Oh, hey, let me tell you, it is a disaster for so many people. I mean,
1: you see LaGuardia Airport? Today. They got a big sinkhole in the middle of a runway.
2: Oh, it's great. You know, they,
1: it's a true story.
2: All the time I lived in New York, they were renovating LaGuardia. Somebody said, I think they're done now. Are they done? I have no idea. I don't go up to New York.
1: They're never done, because if they're done, they don't have any work.
2: There's a great editorial in the New York Post today how the Long Island Railroad unions rob New Yorkers again. I keep telling people, I'll tell O'Reilly when he joins us at the top of the hour, but anyway, another overly generous contract deal for Long Island Railroad unions at the public's expense. The MTA, 5 holdout Long Island Railroad unions, reached a deal on Monday, ending the 3-day strike, avoiding more turmoil as the region gets set for Memorial Day weekend, which, by the way, you're all going to be rained out. I told Sensei this. I tell him what the weather is really like in New York all year long, and he hates that I'm right. Can't stand it that I'm right. I said, okay, your weather's going to suck. You know, from
4: that's all you have to say. It's gonna suck.
2: What's that?
4: That's all you have to say.
2: It's gonna suck.
4: In the summer, it's gonna be too hot.
2: I said it,
4: and the winter is gonna be too cold.
2: 5:35 that Memorial Day is gonna rain. And I said, they always say April showers bring May flowers. It's not true. It's May showers bring June flowers, and June will usually be a much better month. You'll get some rain, but not as much. Then it's gonna be hot as you know. It's gonna be hot like Florida in July and August. September is usually and probably one of the nicest months, half of October, and then it starts getting cold. And by Thanksgiving, it's over. You know, November, December, January, February, March is awful. Most of April, still cold. You get little flashes. They tease you a couple of days, and then it just is awful. And when I told him, and I sent him early in the week, I said, doesn't look good for Memorial Day. He had a fit. He's like, I can't take it anymore. Anyway. Listen, we're watching all these events unfold in the Middle East. And when we talk about, you know, a place that's been under fire, they're fighting for their very survival, our friends in Israel. Right now, you see what's happening. You see what Iran has been doing. They're likely going to be under fire again any moment. That means sirens are sounding everywhere. That means densely populated cities like Tel Aviv will get hit. That means families running to shelters. That means a great need for humanitarian assistance once again. And they are trying to stock up and get ready, and they need your help to do it. They are providing all these humanitarian needs, food, water, shelter, clothing, medications. They have their mobile medical clinic. You name it, they're doing it. And they've been on the ground every single day. And whatever you can do to help our friends in Israel as they fight for their very survival at a time when anti-Semitism has been so flagrantly and disgustingly on the rise, please go to their website. It's for the International Fellowship of Christians and Jews. It's prayifcj.org. That's prayifcj.org. You know, the left has gone nuts. The left, and I know that's kind of redundant. I mean, but you have, listen to Gavin Newsom. Not only did this idiot, you know, say, I can't celebrate the 4th of July, the 4th of July. The founding fathers did not live and die for this moment. Okay. This is a guy that didn't have fire hydrants with water in them. This is a guy that didn't have reservoirs with water in them. Wasn't ready for predictable wildfires with Santa Ana winds. Another predictable event. I lived 5 years of my life in the 80s in Santa Barbara, California. All of this should not be a surprise. And his answer was, ask local authorities. He knows nothing. This guy is a no-show, lazy-ass governor. He doesn't show up for work. And, you know, he's a full-time Donald Trump stalker, full-time Hannity hater. The guy is a, you know, full-time podcaster, now author, apparently, world traveler, Davos, Switzerland, and Germany, and anywhere he can get his face before a camera. He's never at the job. They've got the worst budget deficit of any state in the country. Sanctuary cities, sanctuary states. Medi-Cal is going broke because they offer free health care for illegal immigrants in the state of California. And again, sanctuary state city policies that he had put in place fully supports. And, you know, you look at this guy. When does he ever do any work? He doesn't. And now he's saying, well, I can't celebrate the 4th. Don't. We don't want you anyway. And here's him saying, we have to be as ruthless as the opposition. Where is he saying it? For the radical left-wing group, Center for American Progress. Listen.
5: We have to be, dare I say it, I'm sorry, Democrats, that we have to be as ruthless as our opposition. We do. We have to win. It's all on the line. You just got to win. I'm done winning arguments. With all due respect to the niceties, it feels good, but we're going to lose our republic. Again, the founding fathers did not live and die for this moment. I can't celebrate July 4th.
2: The highest poverty rate, the highest homelessness rate, the highest budget deficit, highest income taxes, highest gas taxes, the highest sales taxes in the country. More people on poverty, more homeless people than any other state in the country. Great job, no show, Gavin. You're useless. And let me tell Gavin a little secret, because I live rent-free in his head. And somebody will tell him, Hannity's talking about you again. Gavin, you're never going to be president. Let me go on record and say it. You'll never be president, because once Americans become aware of how crazy you are and how awful your track record has been and how lazy you are lazy. The only thing you care about is running for president. You're obsessed with it. And I know you and Katie Couric both think you're very handsome and that could get in the way of you winning the presidency. That is about as sick a thing I've ever heard anyone say. He's not particularly handsome. I think he's a little full of himself, though. Tom Massey, listen to what this idiot said. We had Ed Galrine on the program yesterday. What a great guy he was. He was on TV with us last night as well, Linda. I don't know if you saw him. I mean, Navy SEAL, hero, fifth generation farmer, cool guy. And then Tom Massey, who, by the way, I haven't confirmed, but I've read, didn't he get money from Soros's foundations and all these left-wing groups?
1: He's got a lot of interesting friends.
2: Yeah, you're not interesting to me. Anyway, this is what he says, why he didn't call Ed Galrine after he lost.
6: I would have come out sooner, but I had to call my opponent and concede, and it took a while to find Ed Gallrein in Tel Aviv. I did get the call through, though. I have called and conceded the race. We've been honorable the whole time, and we're going to stay that way.
2: This guy's anything but honorable. Good riddance, a horrible congressman, and I'll tell you why he lost. It became personal between him and Trump, and he is not a Republican. He's not a conservative, and he claims to be libertarian, but he votes with the radical left nearly all the time. And he forgot about where he came from, which is the 4th District. It's really just along the Cincinnati River, you know, just north of his district is Cincinnati, where our friend Sean Hannity, you're a great American. How great is Bill Cunningham? Is he not great? We had a long conversation last night. Love the guy.
1: He definitely was in on that race.
2: Oh my gosh. When he gets involved, forget it. He's worse than us with our lists and dog on a bone. He's awesome. I think he's one of the most talented people on radio ever. He really is. He's amazing. Then you got this idiot, the Nazi tattooed Democratic Senate candidate from Maine, mocking a hero American soldier shot by the Taliban while protecting his fellow troops. He did this 7 years ago. Not like he did it in his youth. Democratic Maine Senate candidate, the guy with the Nazi tattoo that he put on himself, cruelly mocked an American soldier caught on camera taking fire from the Taliban in Afghanistan. And the viral helmet footage shows how Private First Class Ted Daniels moved into the open as a diversion tactic to help his squad mates get to safety. Plattner saw him as a, quote, dumb mother effer who didn't deserve to live. This video never gets old. Dumb mother, blanker, you know, didn't deserve to live. At least his stupidity and his fat ass wheezing are available for all future infantrymen to witness and to hold in contempt. You know, he was 34 years old. He wasn't a kid. He wasn't a teenager. Wasn't in his 20s. No, he's in his 30s. If you don't know by then, you're never going to know. It's pretty disgusting. On top of everything else, his comments about rape, his comments about the police, his comments about I'm a communist. Guy's a lunatic. This party has gone nuts. Just absolutely nuts. Then you have Wes Moore, name mentioned as a possible 28 Democratic presidential candidate. Listen to what he says about racism being inherent in the U.S. political system.
7: Is this a racist country, do you think? I think that racism is part of an inherent fabric of this country. And I think we have to be honest about that. Now, I do think there is a healing that can still take place from that. But again, to deny our history is foolish.
2: Deny our history is, nobody's denying our history. The beauty of our framers and our founders is they created a system where we can right wrongs and we can correct injustices. That is the beauty that is known as America. Unbelievable. Now we have more crazy. Stacey Abrams, we have to fight back against an authoritarian regime. It never ends. Listen.
8: How do you win over skeptical Democratic voters like we just heard from and convince them that 2020 in Georgia wasn't a fluke and that Democrats deserve their vote?
9: Well, Anna, that's the work that I'm doing with the 10 Steps campaign. We are fighting to show that Democrats and people who believe in democracy can fight back against an authoritarian regime that is doing everything in its power to create harm and chaos.
2: These people all give me a headache. Then you have French Fry, the mayor of Minneapolis, back to, you know, his comparing Nazis to SS and ICE to the Nazis and SS and Trump to Hitler. Here we go. I mean, it's, you know, wash, rinse, repeat from these people.
10: ICE is not just the federal police force that he's developed. It is his. And there's a historical analog here, which is the SS. The SS was unaccountable to the parliament. They answered only to Hitler. ICE, also, once they get the funding and have these massive increases to the extent that it's larger than the FBI, they largely don't need approvals from the congressional body. It is very much Donald Trump's force.
2: Unbelievable. The one thing we have. Now, here's Hakeem Jeffries. Listen to what he says.
11: as House Democrats view this moment. Either MAGA extremists are going to break the country, or we're going to break them. And our goal is to break them. We will defeat them. We have to beat them electorally, and then we have to break their spirit because of the extremism that's being unleashed on the American people. That's completely and totally unacceptable.
2: You either comply, you either capitulate, or what? They're going to break you? Is that what they're suggesting?

0: in Europe with the rise of anti-Semitism? Why didn't all those people that protested on college campuses about Gaza, why didn't those people ever protest for the students that were, you know, for the people in Iran, rather, that were being slaughtered? Unbelievable. Joyless Behar, we're all going to die because of Trump's prescription, you know, which lowers the prices of prescription medicine. You can't win for losing with these people. They're crazy. They are insane. Anyway, 800-941-SEAN, our number. 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If it happens, there's only one option, lethal force. 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
2: No accidents or other problems out on the roadways at the moment, but keep an eye out for construction work on 79 north and southbound near I-90. The right lane closed off. On southbound 79, right lane closed for more construction. This is between West Road and after US 6, and a minute or two worth of delays in there. And Bayfront Parkway also under construction between the Sassafras Street extension and Holland Street. I'm Eddie Zellick from the Erie Total Traffic Center.
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10: Meteorologist Tom Atkins from Jet and Fox. Here's a look at your forecast. Clouds breaking, much cooler and more comfortable tonight, a low of 46. Pleasant day tomorrow, mostly sunny, breezy, still on the cool side, a high on your Thursday of 58. Some rain to start the holiday weekend, late Friday into Saturday.
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0: that one, tearing through nearly 17,000 acres. It's more than 25% contained. Two of the officers who helped defend the U.S. Capitol from January 6th rioters are now suing, trying to block anyone, including rioters, from getting payouts from a new Justice Department settlement fund for people who claim to be victims of politically motivated prosecutions. This is a day after the acting U.S. Attorney General defended the fund as part of a process for case-by-case review. The lawsuit argues it amounts to an illegal slush fund. A settlement in Tennessee for a man who was jailed over a Charlie Kirk post.
1: Perry County, Tennessee will pay $835,000 to settle Larry Bouchard's lawsuit after the 61-year-old former police officer spent 37 days in jail over Facebook posts that joked about Charlie Kirk's assassination. Prosecutors in Perry County later dropped the felony charge against Bouchard, who says in a statement that his First Amendment rights have been vindicated.
0: Fox's Jeff Manasso. Recapping stocks, the Dow soaring 645 points back over 50,000. The S&P up 79, the NASDAQ up 399. Elisa Brady, Fox News.
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3: Good afternoon, I'm Sean Lafferty. Primary Day 2026 makes official the fall matchups in a series of state and federal races. In the contest for Pennsylvania governor, Democratic incumbent Josh Shapiro is now officially his party's nominee for a second term. Shapiro's Republican challenger will be second-term state treasurer Stacey Garrity. In the 16th Congressional District, control of the House and Senate will be a huge story nationally in November. Republican Mike Kelly is looking for his ninth term. He ran unopposed in the primary. He'll be facing Democratic challenger Justin Wagner from Mercer. A Warren County teenager is facing attempted murder and assault charges after allegedly stabbing a man multiple times. According to the criminal complaint, 18-year-old Nathan Steinman and the victim were arguing when Steinman allegedly went to the kitchen, grabbed a knife, and approached the victim, stabbing them in the chin, neck, and collarbone areas. Police say Steinman admitted to the stabbing. For these stories and much more, including breaking news, anytime, go to YourErie.com. I'm Sean Lafferty.
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0: 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Simple Man, that means all things Bill O'Reilly. 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Mr. O'Reilly, sir, I know it is the highlight of your week. How are you doing? How are the urchins? What's going on?
1: We're all strong here. I was tracking your trip to China. You recover yet on that? That's a long flight.
0: It was a long flight, but I'm going to tell you something, Bill. And I know you went to China not that long ago, and we talked a lot about it, actually. And I enjoyed it. And you know what bothers me the most is how you see up front, up close, and personal when you follow the legacy media, just what lying, corrupt, you know, people they are. They are abusive in their lying. For example, you would think Taiwan was the big

0: biggest agenda item issue between President Xi and President Trump. It was not. You know how long that conversation went on for in their bilat meeting? It went on for 2 minutes, Bill. They stated their position, and Marco Rubio even confirmed this. We stated ours. Everybody knows nothing's going to change, and they moved on, and that was the end of it. But if you read the legacy media and you follow the interviews that took place after and the questions being shouted at the president, you would think it was a point of contention. It was not, Bill.
1: No, because it was a two-day affair, and you can't get that kind of a resolution in 2 weeks, much less 2 days. When you were in Beijing, did they keep you?
0: By the way, everybody, I want everybody at home to notice Bill O'Reilly is now taking over the show and is interviewing me. Go ahead, sir.
1: Well, I'm curious about your welfare, Hannity. Somebody has to be.
0: My kids love me. They still love me. Anyway, what's going on?
1: But were they, were you tightly surveilled? I mean, were they keeping track of you and the other media?
0: I was warned repeatedly that they would be. Did I pick up on it? No, I did not. Do I think I was? I absolutely do think I was. Yeah.
1: Okay, but nobody outwardly bothered you.
0: No, not even in the slightest bit. The only thing that was horrible is, as you know, Beijing is worse than Los Angeles with the smog. I mean, it's like permanent smog. It never goes away. And you know, one day I'm on television, like the worst shot with the worst lighting in history. And I got this article written. Hannity looks like he's bloated and belongs in a grave. What's wrong with him? It cracked me up, actually. It was pretty funny. We have to take a lot being in the public eye, Bill O'Reilly.
1: Yeah, I know. I mean, look, those people are stupid. Were you at the Four Seasons Hotel?
0: I was not. That was the president's hotel. It was called the China... Oh, man, I should know the name of it, but I don't even remember. It was a nice hotel. I don't like the menu. I tried a burger. I didn't like that burger. I did have one at the Four Seasons because that's where I interviewed President Trump. That burger was much better. And then pretty much the rest of the way I ate eggs, except on Air Force One, they feed you about every 10 minutes. And I'm just not used to eating that kind of food. It wasn't good for me. I did get bloated actually from eating this food that doesn't work well with me.
1: Yeah, it's duck in China, no burgers. Did you learn anything in China that you didn't know?
0: Not really. The one thing I would have liked to have had time to do and I did not, it would be to see the Great Wall and the Great Hall of the People, but I was covering that live. I can give you behind-the-scenes stuff. They do genuinely have a really good relationship. I can tell you that. There is great respect there. You saw that the way the President Trump was treated, the ceremony that took place, et cetera. And I just think I don't understand those people that want to be critical of President Trump. I mean, I think it was fake news CNN that said this is the most inconsequential summit in the history of the presidency. No, it's not inconsequential because you have the two top geopolitical powers that have the ability to destroy the world 15,000 times over, meeting, getting along, laughing together, and trying to understand each other and do business together. One thing I can tell you, a classic Trump move that now has been made public, but I knew about it right after it had happened. So when they met right after that ceremony where both presidents, they played the national anthem of both countries. It was really actually pretty special to cover that and watch that. But right after that, they went into the Great Hall of the People. And, you know, the president has always described President Xi to me as somebody that's very buttoned up. They have an agenda. You stick to the agenda. There's no pleasantries. It's not like I say, Bill, how's your week? What's going on? None of that. It's all business. And they have agenda items. And that's it. President Trump, right out of the box, said, you know, in the next room, I have all these important people, the leaders of industry in America. Let me bring them in. And President Xi was taken back by that, didn't want to do it in the beginning. And then he said, no, you're going to like them. And because you have the top Fortune 500 company CEOs there, he brought them in and they all spoke. And they all had an opportunity to be in that room. And I think it was just a genius play by the president. Others would describe it as a power move. I would not. I would describe it as a, hey, you got to meet these guys. You know, we could do a lot of great business together. And then when I did my interview with him, but let's put it this way. When we were flying home, Bill O'Reilly, Donald Trump was in the best mood he could ever be in. That was all that I needed to see to know that in his mind, he felt everything went well. According to every other source, the people that were in the room, they confirmed that for me. So I can report that to the folks, as you like to say. And then, you know, you learn more of the details that took place. I just think it was a great life experience, to be honest. Did you get to go to the Great Wall?
1: Oh, yeah. I took the my son, and it's, I don't think there's another structure in the world that's impressive as the Great Wall. It's an amazing thing. And if you know the history behind it, how they erected that thing is. But I got out a lot, and I can confirm what you say. The Chinese themselves were happy with the meeting. I had a call from a big shot when it closed. The only thing that didn't work out well was the promise by Xi that he'll help out in Iran. He's not going to help out in Iran.
0: Well, the president did tell me that he wants the situation to end. Now, imagine it from his point of view. They get 50% of their oil through the Strait of Hormuz. One of their tankers got hit by the Iranians, which was dumb by the Iranians because, you know, China is one of the few friends they may have left. However, they did it, and I have no idea why, because if China ever joined the U.S. and Israel, there will not be an Iran. I don't think there's going to be an Iran at the end of the day anyway. The moment of truth is here, Bill. There's not going to be any more delays. It's going to be probably, you know, sometime over the holiday weekend, next week. It's coming. Yep. It's inevitable. And it's a death cult. It's sad because I think the president really means it when he says he wants peace.
1: Well, I know this and you know this because we spoke to the president. He doesn't want dead civilians in the sand. I mean, and that's what's tempering him a little bit, along with some geopolitics from the Gulf.
0: He doesn't have to touch one civilian. Just if you take out their economy, their infrastructure, it is an oil-based economy, it's over. The problem is the 90-plus million Iranians, they will be impacted by what happens there.
1: Yeah, they will be. They're going to take out all their communications. You're not going to be able to get a cell phone call in or out of there. So anyway, I'm glad your trip was good. Very instructional to go over to a communist country and watch how they basically run things. But I think I agree with you. For a two-day conference, that thing was, I would give it a B, only because she is not going to help with Iran, and he could. But that's not the way the Chinese deal. They want something concrete in return for everything they do for anybody. And I don't think America has anything for them now.
0: Oh, I think America has plenty for them. I think that they need access to our markets, number one. It's a big part of their economy. I do believe that their economy, I mean, there are mixed reports. Some say, no, it's doing fine. The people that I trust the most tell me, no, it is not doing well at all. The president, certainly tariffs has hurt them. The cheap oil they've been getting from Iran has now been disrupted. They made it a deal to get energy from the U.S., which I think is great because we're a net exporter of energy. So I think there's a lot of avenues. I actually think the key to world peace is the economy, economic partnerships that are mutually beneficial. I think that would be the sweet spot. However, when you're dealing with a death cult like Iran and convert or die, how do you negotiate with crazy? It's like the radical leftist Democrats. They're not quite that crazy, but they're crazy.
1: No, it's true. I mean, there's not a lot of places to go with the mullahs. And they're making it quite clear that they're not going to help out at all. And so we're going to have to hit them again. And then maybe the people there will say enough and rise up and take care of them. I think that's going to happen in Cuba and maybe even before Iran. Because the Cubans.
0: Yeah, I think so, too. All right. I feel bad for you. I have tried to encourage you to think about moving to my great free state of Florida. I've looked at the weather that you're going to be experiencing this Memorial Day weekend. You're going to get washed out. It's going to be freezing cold. This is like the fourth Memorial Day in a row, if I'm not mistaken, where weather has been atrocious. And I feel bad for, you know, you had the worst winter. And I still can't convince you, even though I've met with you where I live in South Florida, and you love it down here. And I think South Florida would love to have Bill O'Reilly down here.
1: Bro, I don't know about that, but we'll be spending more time down there. However, this weekend I'll be in Ireland, so I don't have to worry about any of that.
0: Oh, you're going to Ireland this weekend. That's awesome. Tell me about it.
1: We're going to Ireland on our semi-annual Real Men Adventure trip. 20 guys.
0: By the way, Bill O'Reilly, just so you know, has never invited me on his trip. Now, I probably couldn't make it because of my work schedule, but he's never invited me.
1: They're afraid you're going to kick him in the throat.
0: Well, it depends who's going.
1: We would, which on a couple of these guys, I would encourage.
0: Are those your friends, Bill? These are all friends of yours.
1: Yeah, in name. But there's some beefs. But I'll be in Killarney, which is Ring of Kerry, and Dingle is beautiful. And then we're going to London to do a special on the Civil War between the old traditional English people and the Muslims on the rise. So I'll be doing that for News Nation. And I don't even know.
0: I'm very worried that unfettered, illegal immigration in the continent of Europe has resulted in no-go zone Sharia courts and people that do not want to assimilate. And you saw what happened in London last weekend.
1: That's right. And it's going to get worse and more violent. And I lived in London for a year. You may remember when I was in, I mentioned this a couple of times, I was in college. So I know the old English ways, you know, the bobbies and the cabbies and all that. I know how it used to be. And I know how it is now. So we're going over to London, cause a little trouble over there. I don't think it could happen here because we don't have the number of Muslims. But the British government has allowed so many of them in that they control various areas of the country, including London. They actually control them. And now they're Jews and stuff like that. And, I mean, my God, it's, I think it's bad here. It's 10 times worse over there. So we'll be going over there after Ireland. Ireland's kind of R&R, but London is work.
0: Well, Mr. O'Reilly, I wish you safe travels. I hope you have a great trip. I hope one year you might consider inviting your old buddy Sean Hannity to come along. My feelings are hurt, but I would never admit that publicly. I'm only kidding, but have a good, great trip. Have a great Memorial Day. God bless you, your friends, your family, and we appreciate you being with us as always. Thank you, sir.
1: Thanks for having me.
0: All right, 800-941-SEAN is our number if you want to be a part of this program. All right, quick break, right back as we continue.
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0: Hey, your friend Sean Hannity here. 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
3: Roadways accident-free in and around town at this time. Just remember, 79 north and southbound construction work is closing down the right lane that's near I-90. Northbound 79 left lane closed for construction between US 6N and West Road. At the moment, seeing a minute or two worth of delays in there. And keep in mind, State Street also closed due to construction between 2nd and Front. I'm Eddie Zellick from the Erie Total Traffic Center.
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8: Meteorologist Tom Atkins from Jet and Fox. Here's a look at your forecast. Clouds breaking, much cooler and more comfortable tonight, a low of 46. Pleasant day tomorrow, mostly sunny, breezy, still on the cool side, a high on your Thursday of 58. Some rain to start the holiday weekend, late Friday into Saturday. More on the rest of the weekend in future reports.
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0: Look, if you try to open the door of any business, first thing you realize is, well, the law requires I have this insurance and that insurance and this insurance and that insurance. Okay, it gets crazy. Then you can't get your insurance from one company, so you got to deal with this agent, that agent, this agent. And then at the end of the day, you're never going to spend time to read the policies once you get them. If you do read the fine print, I guarantee you won't be able to understand it. You don't know what's covered, what's not covered. We've all met people that have filed claims with insurance companies only to find out, oh, I'm sorry, Mr. and Mrs. Smith, you are not covered for A, B, C, and D. You're on your own. 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
1: President Trump says today's indictment of former Cuban President Raul Castro represents a very big moment. Talking to reporters at Joint Base Andrews, he added that we'll see if the indictment creates a domino effect that brings down Havana's communist regime. He said the indictment isn't the beginning of an escalation of U.S. involvement in Cuba, saying the country is already falling apart. For months, the White House has applied economic pressure on Cuba's communist regime, including cutting off Cuba's main source of oil from Venezuela. The Justice Department has charged Castro in the 1996 shooting of two civilian planes over international waters that killed four Miami-based Cuban exiles. Castro faces charges including conspiracy to kill U.S. nationals, murder, and destruction of aircraft. A dangerous heat wave is impacting about 75 million people across the eastern part of the country. Temperatures in the 80s and 90s since Sunday have triggered heat alerts in several Interstate 95 corridor cities. The heat is expected to ease later this week as a cold front moves in. I'm Chris Caraggio.
0: When times are tough,
2: we can't take it anymore. We're winning too much.
0: We're here to make it worse.
2: You're going to win big
0: by putting a grand in your hand. The winning will continue.
2: You're going to win again.
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1: 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There is a family, and you're going to meet Dolly and Brendan Jones in a minute. They're both American heroes. They're veterans. They are fighting to save their dog, Lucy. And they have the whole nation now beginning. It's going viral, rallying behind them. There's a hashtag Save Lucy is now trending. And the Strasburg family is fighting to bring home their dog. They say survived war overseas, only to now end up in the custody of animal control. Now, here's the thing. It's an 11-year-old dog. Lucy now has been in a shelter. She was taken away over 3 weeks ago when some neighbor claimed that Lucy attacked them and complained that the owner did not comply with the, quote, requirements of Virginia's Dangerous Dog Registry. The dog has survived war, escaped ISIS. I mean, it's insane. And my understanding is the dog never even left the property. And Lucy has been more than just a family pet for Dolly and Brendan Jones. The Army vet says the stray dog found him while he was deployed overseas. Brendan Jones was an Arabic linguist in his time in the military. 9 years, they had no incidents with people. 9 years after arriving in the U.S. and Lucy underwent surgery to remove what was suspected to be cancer in her leg, and at that time was just groggy, confused, involved in an incident that led to her being declared dangerous. Okay. Anyway, can we please let this dog free? Can we please let this family have their dog back? I think they deserve the benefit of the doubt. Anyway, Dolly and Brendan Jones are with us. Guys, welcome to the program. Thank you for your service, sir. You are a great American. I find this whole thing obnoxious, and it makes no sense to me. And I want you to tell people what they might be able to do to help you guys.
2: Well, thank you, Sean. It's a great honor to be with you. You're a great American. And we have a pressure campaign against the county right now, and people can call that number. They can sign a petition to get Lucy freed back to us. This dog, as you said very well, I bonded with her in war over 10 years ago now. It was a miracle to bring her back, but we did it with the help of an organization called Puppy Rescue Mission. They're a great organization, help soldiers bring dogs back from overseas, and everyone should support them. So we're hoping that her life be bookended by miracles, one to get her here and one to save her from the Islamic State and one to get her out of the hands of our own state.
1: apparently this is Lucy, I'll ask you this question. How are you dealing with this? And when I read the story about Dolly, I read the story about your son after Lucy was taken away, and it really broke my heart. Apparently this has impacted him the most. And I saw a beautiful letter. They actually printed it. And how your son loves Lucy. I love Lucy, right? And I'm so sorry that that this happened. And he's obviously heartbroken, apparently, and as are both of you.
3: Yes, it's been heartbreaking for everybody. My son that you mentioned, he's our oldest. He does not remember, well, none of them remember a day without Lucy in their lives and in our home or out in our fields protecting our animals. So when they actually came and kidnapped her off our property, the kids were outside playing, and the cops came up and removed her from the field, put her in the car. It's been devastating for them. Like I said, they don't remember a day without her. They miss her asking questions to us if she's going to be put down. And we've not had these answers for them to honestly be able to tell them, no, Lucy will be safe. She's coming back, because we don't know.
1: Well, it was your daughter that wrote that note. How old is your daughter?
3: Yeah, she's 7.
1: Yeah, I mean, it's a beautiful, it's really sweet. Your son is taking it particularly hard, though.
3: Yes. And Brendan, you wrote that story, so you can kind of speak on what you wrote.
2: About Christian, my son. This tour overseas was my fourth or fifth. I don't recall exactly off the top of my head right now. But it was the first after Christian was born. I'd previously traveled, and it was hard enough to leave Dolly behind. But now I found it impossible to leave my newborn son. I miss being a dad. I miss the dad life. And that's not the headspace you want when you're overseas in danger, when you have to be focused on the mission. What helped me overcome that, and I know I'm sure a lot of people who've served can share similar experiences. Lucy helped me get over that, because she filled that void that was missing. I would sit outside our gate after we adopted her, and just pet her, play with her, feed her. It helps me overcome the pain that I felt, the separation from my wife and child that was taking my head out of the game. So it was crucial for helping me get back and helping others who depended on me to get back. She really played a role in that.
1: Well, who is this neighbor that complained? Have you spoken to the neighbor? I mean, you don't have to give the person's name out. Have you said, can you please cut us some slack here? I'll make sure the dog never gets out. I promise you have my word. And, you know, can we have a second chance? Can you make that appeal?
3: Well, this has been an ongoing campaign against our family for years. So before that incident with Lucy ever happened, we had moved into the neighborhood about a year prior. And within weeks of moving in, the complaint started. It really came down to our farm animals. Before Lucy was even part of what has now happened, the first year we lived here, we had had over a dozen police calls, police visits. We had been taken to court 4 times over our animal sounds. And so when that incident with Lucy happened, that really was the weapon they needed to wield against us. To have kind of a legit reason to get to us. But for a year prior to that, they had been using the law and using the courts to intimidate us and to bully us and to try to push us out of this community already. So we tried to speak with these neighbors. I've been in communication with them, and I would invite them over to get to know the animals, to get to know our dogs and the farm, and you know, it really didn't serve a purpose. So
1: let me ask you, Dolly, I thought I read that Lucy never left your property. Is that true?
3: That's absolutely true. Yes. And Brendan, you had her on the leash, so.
2: On the incident that occurred, this is not the incident where she was after surgery a year earlier. The incident that precipitated her seizure by animal control, I took her outside to do her business in the morning, as I always did every day. She was on a leash. She'd been declared dangerous. I was trying to live up to the the ordinance and the requirements of the ordinance. I didn't agree with the declaration that she was dangerous, but I was trying to do my best to live up to it. What happened on that morning was Lucy stopped. I don't know if she was sniffing something. I don't know if she wanted to go to the bathroom, but she tugged one direction as I was walking the other, and it was a freak collar mishap, as you said. It slipped right over her head. Couldn't have been anticipated. What I was left with was I was left holding a leash with a collar attached. Lucy suddenly was free, and she saw a passerby on the road. Now, she has a bark response. She will bark at people. She doesn't bite, but she does bark. So she trotted out into our yard and started barking at this neighbor, this passerby. After a few seconds of chasing after her, I had her under control, and I put the collar back on her.
1: It was all on your property, that right?
3: Yes.
1: You got to be kidding me. I mean, I have a neighbor, and they have a cute dog. One day, I had a sliding glass door, and in comes their dog. And I'm like, I enjoyed the moment. It was awesome. And I pick up the dog back to their house. I've said, oh, look what I found. They're like apologizing profusely. I'm like, no apologies. This dog is welcome in my house anytime.
3: The
1: dog went to the bathroom in my house. I wouldn't care. Why do people care about barking?
3: I don't understand. You know, I have a similar story where a neighbor's dog came in and stole some hot dogs off our counter. And same thing, I walked the dog back, and I can't imagine how a neighbor could treat somebody like this over a barking dog or over the sounds of chickens or whatever. It's been insanity living like this for 2 years. And so Lucy finally being taken was really the straw that broke the camel's back. And we just decided we have to fight, you know, just for rights to exist on our own property without fear of something like this happening.
1: Quick break, right back. We'll continue more with Dolly and Brendan Jones. We'll tell you how you can help this family out. And that means getting their dog back. It's unbelievable. Help save Lucy. More on the other side. Your calls also coming up, I promise. 800-941-SHAWN, our number as we continue.
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5: Roadways are accident-free at this time. Just remember, 79 north and southbound near I-90. Construction work has got the right lane closed off. On southbound 79, right lane also closed due to construction between West Road and US 6N. At the moment, looking at a minute or two worth of delays in there. And the Bayfront Parkway also under construction between the Sassafras Street Extension and Holland Street. I'm Eddie Zellick from the Erie Total Traffic Center.
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0: All right, we continue. Dolly and Brendan Jones, they're both vets. They're both American heroes. They're, of course, trying to save their dog, Lucy, who's been taken away. This is the most ridiculous, insane story I've ever heard, but it's happening. They're living it out. And how you can help them, we're going to ask them in a second, because this family does need public support. I mean, there's got to be a way to settle this, and the town is not being cooperative at all. I've got to imagine the police are like probably behind your neighbor's backs rolling their eyes saying, "We're sorry, but we have to enforce the law." Am I wrong in suspecting that?
1: No, you're absolutely correct. We're actually not even in a town. We have 6.25 acres and we live out in rurally zoned Shenandoah.
0: Good grief.
1: But we do drive through a subdivision to get to our land. And that's been the source of the issues. These people want a different type of life than we are living in the country. They don't want animals.
0: Well, let me ask you this, because I'm running out of time. I'm looking at the clock, and I want to make sure people... How can people best help you?
1: Well, there are a couple of things that people can do. I mentioned the petition. I mentioned the... I mentioned the pressure campaign against the Commonwealth attorney, the DA. We also have a Give, Send, Go campaign set up, and it's been amazing to see. We're going to be setting up a website. They can follow us on X. We want to set ourselves up as a resource for people who may be going through this in the future. I have a small account on X. I only have a few thousand followers. I've been having a million views on my page a day in the last several days. God's given me this platform, and I need to put it to you. So let me be your voice. If you don't have a voice and you're going through something like this, your dog has been labeled dangerous, the dangerous dog ordinance.
0: Well, let me help you out, because I know what we can do. Again, if you want to help out Dolly and Brendan Jones, you can help them. Call the Shenandoah County's Commonwealth Attorney's Office and be polite. I always tell people when they call, please be polite, be respectful. It's been 5 weeks. Enough is enough. We'll give the number out. It's 540-459-6129. All right, we'll put it on my website, Hannity.com. And if you wanna contact Brendan Jones, it's at Jones Brendan with an M. At Jones Brendan with an M. On X, and you can follow his account. I suggest you all follow it. We will update the story soon. Our prayers are with you and your family, your two precious children, and I'm so sorry y'all are going through this, and I hope that we have a quick resolution and Lucy gets home where she belongs. I want to thank you both for being with us.
2: Yeah, thank you so much for having us. This is an honor.
0: I appreciate you both. Thank you for your service as well. 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It's used by the U.S. military, NATO forces, and more people are carrying firearms today because you see the headlines each and every day. Small towns, big cities, it's simply not safe. 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I'm a Sig Sauer guy, have been for a long time. 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
6: Trump calls it a big moment. I'm Lisa Brady, Fox News. The indictment of Cuba's former president Raul Castro on federal charges in Miami.
7: They've been looking for this moment for 65 years. So we'll see what happens. But in the meantime, we're going to have to help them out.
6: President Trump says they're freeing up Cuba, but also tells reporters there's no need for escalation. Cuba's current leader calls the indictment political and a possible pretext for U.S. military aggression.
8: A federal grand jury in Miami indicts 94-year-old former Cuban dictator Raul Castro for allegedly ordering the shooting down of 4 Miami-based civilian pilots participating in the 1996 Brothers to the Rescue humanitarian flights in international airspace.
9: Nations and their leaders cannot be permitted to target Americans, kill them, and not face accountability.
8: Acting U.S. Attorney General Todd Blanche speaking in Miami, Cuba's embassy in the U.S. in a series of social media posts claims the humanitarian nature of the flights were phony and the pilots invaded Cuban airspace.
6: Fox's Evan Brown in Miami. The U.S. military searching and redirecting an Iranian-flagged oil tanker suspected of trying to violate a U.S. blockade in the Gulf of Oman. As President Trump continues a pause on resuming military strikes with no word of any breakthrough in negotiations.
7: We have to get the right answers. It would have to be a complete 100% good answers. And if we do, we save a lot of time, energy, and lives, most importantly.
6: Iran's parliament speaker and top negotiator, meantime, reassuring the Iranian people in a statement today that the ceasefire has been used as an opportunity to rebuild Iran's military strength as best as possible. Oil prices retreating, though, with U.S. crude falling back under $99 a barrel and Wall Street rallies. The Dow up 645 points at the bell. 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
6: Progress in California against a wildfire threatening homes northwest of L.A.
22: Ventura County Fire Captain Trevor Johnson says 900 firefighters are battling the Sandy Fire in Simi Valley.
23: We have bulldozers, hand crews, aircraft already out working this.
22: The wind-driven blaze, which ignited Monday, ripping through nearly 1,700 acres. Officials say it's 15% contained. At least one home has been destroyed, and tens of thousands are under evacuation orders.
24: I actually thought I was probably going to die.
22: Simi Valley resident Ron Weckler speaking to Los Angeles's Fox 11 News.
24: There was no air to breathe, and it was so intensely hot.
22: The cause of the fire is under investigation.
6: Fox's Kristen Goodwin. Crews also battling a wildfire on Santa Rosa Island off the coast of Santa Barbara. That

0: To settle Larry Bouchard's lawsuit after the 61-year-old former police officer spent 37 days in jail over Facebook posts that joked about Charlie Kirk's assassination. Prosecutors in Perry County later dropped the felony charge against Bouchard, who says in a statement that his First Amendment rights have been vindicated.
1: Fox's Jeff Manasso. Recapping stocks, the Dow soaring 645 points back over 50,000. The S&P up 79, the NASDAQ up 399. I'm Lisa Brady, Fox News.
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0: Wisconsin that he is celebrating is the return of Jim Crow to the South, and that is a terrible thing for America.
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3: 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Coming up next, our final news roundup and information overload hour.
5: 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It's 800-941-SEAN. If you want to be a part of the program, an amazing story. Of course, our friend John Solomon, founder, editor-in-chief, chief investigative reporter, justthenews.com. Headline, surprise arrest during Trump's border crackdown opens the door to Cuba shaking Raul Castro's indictment. And what happened is he goes into detail in history in this and how Biden allowed a Cuban Air Force pilot to stay here, apply for permanent residency. Turns out the pilot, Luis Raul Gonzalez, Pardo Rodriguez, served in the Cuban military at the same time that Fidel and Raul ordered them to shoot down humanitarian rescue planes searching for people that were fleeing this communist regime. Anyway, a few weeks into President Trump's second term, his crackdown on illegal immigration netted an unexpected yield. A former Cuban fighter pilot who had been allowed into the U.S. under Joe Biden and was trying to get permanent residency. The 2025 arrest of Luis Raul Gonzalez, Pardo Rodriguez, officials told JustTheNews.com, set in motion this extraordinary set of events. Inside, this is from John Solomon's article, inside the U.S. and the intel community, the FBI, the U.S. Attorney's Office in Miami, that could, in fact, yield the unveiling of this indictment, which we're going to talk about in a second here, and that is the indictment of former president of Cuba, Raul Castro. And they say it was a surprise arrest, but there's a lot more to the story than this. For 30 plus years, Cuban exiles in America and their representatives in Congress, like Congressman Mario Diaz-Balart and Carlos

0: Jimenez have pressured the DOJ to seek charges such as conspiracy to kill Americans, destruction of aircraft, murder against the 94-year-old Castro's late brother, and others in connection with this. Joining us now with more details, the U.S. attorney for the District of South Florida, Southern Florida, Jason Quinones, and John Solomon, founder, editor-in-chief, chief investigative reporter, justthenews.com. You know what, guys, I will tell you this. John, great story as always. The state attorney, Quinones, great job. Tell us exactly what this means.
1: Well, Sean, thank you for having me. Jason Redding Quinones here, the U.S. attorney for the Southern District of Florida. This is a historic indictment. The Cuban regime, the senior leadership of the Cuban regime, has never been held accountable for their murder of four U.S. U.S. citizens, Americans. And for 30 years, this case has gone around, and we have not held the most senior people involved until today. Today, we unsealed the indictment. The indictment was actually sought and returned by a Miami grand jury on April 23rd, 2026. And we unveiled it today on May 20th, because today is a historic day for the Cuban people. It is it's their 4th of July. It's their Independence Day from colonial Spain. So May 20th has a very deep meaning to the Cuban people. And this indictment is a historic indictment that the Trump administration brought. No prior administration brought it, but the Trump administration brought this indictment forward to hold accountable the Cuban communist leadership, Raul Castro, for the murder of four Americans.
0: And that's what Todd Blanche said. For nearly 30 years, the families of these four murdered Americans have waited for justice. Now, the charges against Raul Castro focus on this incident, 1996, in which a Cuban MiG-29 fighter jet shot down the two Cessnas operated by Brothers to the Rescue, that exile group that searched for Cubans that were, you know, they go in these broken down, dilapidated, rickety boats in shark-infested waters in the hopes of getting one foot on dry land in America for freedom. That's how bad conditions on the ground have been, and now worse than ever in Cuba. John Solomon, you did another bang-up job. We actually had a caller yesterday, John, praising you for all your hard work and saying, when is John going to... He's been right all these years. When are we going to start seeing more arrests? I said, we're working on it.
2: Well, you have the U.S. attorney who's got the football now down in Miami, and they're building an incredible team, and I think accountability is coming. Just like, think about it, 30 years we waited for this accountability, and Jason's team just delivered it. All those families for 30 years thought maybe the U.S. government had abandoned them, that they would look the other way to Castro's murderous team, and this prosecution team didn't. They stepped into the void, their big moment, and I'm sure Jason has shared this, is when they caught this pilot, Cuban Air Force pilot, back in the 2025, and they realized that Joe Biden had let him into the country. He was so comfortable being in the country, he was applying for permanent residency, and Donald Trump's team said, you're not getting permanent residency, you're going to jail, buddy. And that began this incredible process of Jason Quinones' team and the prosecutors and the FBI building a case that should have been built 30 years ago under Bill Clinton. So when people ask, is accountability coming? Today's event in Miami is probably the beginning of many dominoes of accountability to fall right in that jurisdiction.
0: Let's talk about what this means for all intent and purposes, Jason Quinones. What does it mean specifically? Does that mean we have the right to arrest him? He's now under Cuban law. They don't have an extradition treaty with America, but I don't think that matters, you know, in the least to Donald Trump.
1: Well, an arrest warrant has been issued, and the Attorney General spoke about it today. The Department of Justice has many vehicles to bring people to justice. We indict all the time men and women that are abroad, and we have a variety of tools and vehicles to bring them to the charging jurisdiction so that they can face American justice.
0: Well, they need American justice. John, look, you know, the Cuban people right now, it seems like Cuba's on the brink of a collapse. Am I wrong in my analysis? I've been reading all the reports that people are rising up, that there is a shortage of bare necessities. That means food and water, that they run out of fuel, all types of fuel. and their economy has come to a screeching halt.
2: Yeah, those are the reports, and it's also confirmed by U.S. intelligence. And it's so bad that the Cuban regime, which almost never wants to meet with Americans, have been meeting with Americans, even discussing a $100 million aid package that would be pretty extraordinary gesture if the United States did it. But it's going to come with some strings. It's going to come from requirements for Cuba to give up its communist repression and start to move in a more friendly direction, much like Venezuela was forced to do so after the arrest of Maduro. Be very interesting to see how Cuba reacts in the next few days. Their leadership has very few options left to keep feeding its people, to keep gas flowing. The embargo and the blockade that President Trump put in there, very effective. So the Cubans' negotiating table is shrunk quite a bit.
0: Oh, it's pretty amazing. You know, a long time ago, Jason, just so you know, I was in Huntsville, Alabama, and I was a local radio host. The year was 1990 to 1992. And I met a guy, and he was an advertiser on my radio show. And it was, his name was Armando de Quesada. And he had a place in Decatur, Alabama. It's called Mando's Pizza. And he was an advertiser. I used to go there, eat all the time. He had great food. But the conversation was even better. And he and his family, he came from a very, very wealthy family. Castro comes to power, killed nearly everybody in his family. And, you know, he was part of the resistance for as long a period of time as he could until he felt like there's no surviving this at this point. And he, like so many others, made that perilous journey. But they murdered, they pillaged, they took the land, they took the wealth, they took it all. And when I heard, I would listen to the stories he would tell and the persecution that the Cuban people were living through. It's one of the greatest pieces of real estate ever of any country. I mean, you do have little hurricane problems occasionally, but so does South Florida, right? The Cuban people, the Cuban American community in Miami is one of the greatest communities in the entire country. I've been there often. Amazing people. And they have contributed so much to America and our society. And so many of them have been sending money and things back to their families that live in poverty there and working hard to bring them over here. And I don't blame them one bit.
1: Yeah, well, if you came to Miami, you would hear those stories on every street corner, in every restaurant, and over some Cuban coffee. And I think Secretary Rubio said it so eloquent today. He said, Cubans are successful, incredibly successful, everywhere they go, except in Cuba. And that is because a brutal communist regime has ruled the island for nearly 70 years. They've raped and pillaged it. They've murdered their people. And it's an incredibly, incredibly brutal regime. And what's important to understand about Cuba, not only is it creating these great crimes and crimes against Americans, but it is the bad actor in the Western Hemisphere. And the president is committed.
0: Well, there were two bad actors. You had Maduro in Venezuela. He's gone. And now look at how much safer our country is and how much better off we are.
1: We are, but Cuba was providing the support, the strong arm, the muscle to Venezuela. When the United States captured Maduro, his security service was the Cuban intelligence service.
0: Isn't that amazing? What does that tell you? He didn't trust his own troops?
1: I think it tells you a couple of things. One, how capable the Cuban intelligence are, very capable, trained by the Russians. And two, that they need to generate revenue, so they sell their people, they sell their doctors out, they sell their security services so they can generate revenue, so that the elites, the communists, can have their nice house, they can have all the things they need on the backs of the people.
0: Unbelievable. All right, quick break, right back. More with the U.S. Attorney for the District of Southern Florida, Jason Quinones, and John Solomon, founder, editor-in-chief, chief investigative reporter, justthenews.com, as we continue.
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0: Hey, Sean Hannity here. We all know the power that the IRS has. 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
6: Roadways are still accident-free across town into the early evening hours. Just remember, 79 north and southbound near I-90, construction has got the right lane closed off. Also on the southbound side, right lane closed between West Road and after US 6N. At the moment, seeing a minute or two worth of delays in there. Keep in mind as well, Bayfront Parkway under construction between the Sassafras Street extension and Holland Street. I'm Eddie Zellick from the Erie Total Traffic Center.
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13: Steelers quarterback Aaron Rodgers has given the team one more year before riding into the sunset. Rodgers announced today he'll retire at season's end. The Eagles are gearing up for the next stage of their offseason program. The team will gather on Tuesday next week to kick off organized team activities. And NCAA leaders are reportedly closing in on adding flag football as a championship-level sport in all divisions by 2028. I'm Scott Davidson.
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0: we continue now with the United States Attorney for the District of Southern Florida, Jason Quinones, John Solomon, founder, editor-in-chief, chief investigative reporter, justthenews.com. John, I actually think this is a pivotal moment.
1: I do.
0: For, you know, we talk about the Donroe Doctrine. I think, you know, the influence of Russia, China, other geopolitical foes in the Western Hemisphere, it is rapidly being completely erased by President Trump. I don't think he'll ever get the credit he deserves for that, but this, you know, freedom is clearly on the march worldwide.
1: It is, and it shows an all of government approach, right? Sometimes it's the military, sometimes it's the diplomacy, sometimes it's the law and the court of law and the prosecutions. Venezuela changed because the Justice Department executed an extradition and took a bad guy off the street. So the president's Donroe Doctrine is pulling every lever and it's using every power of the government. What Jason's team did today is a big part. It may not only have an impact in getting justice, it could encourage Cubans on the ground to rise up against their government, the Cuban government to say, hey, another embarrassing moment for us. Maybe this is a good time to make a deal. So you're seeing the maximum pressure applied by a policy, and it's all very strategic. You know, what the Justice Department does, the Treasury Department does, they're working together in unison and they're creating real impact. They're reshaping history. They're reshaping our hemisphere and they're depleting our enemies in ways that prior presidents, particularly Joe Biden, could never have imagined to do. It's a really remarkable thing. And by the way, this same approach, the same approach that we're using in foreign policy, is what's now going on to disable and disassemble the deep state that abused our law enforcement privileges and improved our intelligence tools and trampled over American civilian rights. I think this is as early as this week, we may see an example of one case. By the middle of the summer, I think we'll see several cases where people now will realize that the people who abused their government color of power, the power that they got from their government job, they're going to be held accountable. And that's going to send a shockwave through federal workforce.
0: We did an entire podcast, and please go, you can go to my YouTube page or Spotify or wherever you get your video podcast, Apple, doesn't matter, and see John Solomon, Greg Jarrett. I urge you to also watch Dan Bongino and my pod with Kash Patel. And if you want to know if justice is coming, if you watch those three, everything we've spent years covering on this program, we go into great detail. And now evidence that we never thought existed, it does exist. Anyway, great work. John Solomon, founder, editor-in-chief, chief investigative reporter, justthenews.com. Thank you. United States Attorney for the District of Southern Florida, Jason Quinones. It's an honor to have somebody of your caliber working so hard in where I live here in the free state of Florida. Thank you, sir, for all you do.
2: Thank you, Sean.
0: All right. Appreciate you both. Listen, if you own a business, you know what it's like. You can't open the doors of your business till you have this insurance and that insurance and this insurance and that insurance. That means that you don't get it all in one place. 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
1: The Dow Jones Industrial Average is closing above 50,000 to end the day on Wall Street. The S&P 500 and NASDAQ are also both snapping their three-day losing streaks as investors digest the minutes from the Federal Reserve's meeting at the closing bell. The Dow Jones climbed 645 points to 50,009. The S&P 500 gained 79 points, and the NASDAQ rose 399 points. Former Cuban President Raul Castro is being indicted by the Justice Department. Acting Attorney General Todd Blanche said the 94-year-old Castro is facing criminal conspiracy charges in connection to a 1996 incident where Cuban fighter jets shot down two planes operated by a group of Miami-based Cuban exiles, killing four. The Justice Department maintains the planes were flying over international waters, and Castro is being charged with conspiracy to kill U.S. nationals, murder, and destruction of aircraft. Blanche said there is a warrant for his arrest, and he expects Castro to show up in Miami by his own will or by another way. I'm Chris Caraggio.
0: When times are tough,
2: we can't take it anymore. We're winning too much.
0: We're here to make it worse.
2: You're going to win big
0: by putting a grand in your hand. The winning will continue.
2: You're going to win again.
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0: now that we made some money for our sponsors, let's go back to making the liberals crazy. 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
1: All right, 25 now till the top of the hour. 800-941-SHAWN, our number if you want to be a part of the program. 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Scammers tend to target the elderly community in particular. If your newfound friend starts asking for money, it might be time to cut off contact. 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I know most of you probably don't understand what the CBDC is. And I'm going to try to give you a quick summation of it. A central bank digital currency. It would be the ultimate tool of surveillance and control. There are some very smart people that know intelligence in our country. And with CBDC, the government could literally track every purchase you make. You go to a gun store, they're going to know that. You go to a church, they're going to know that. If you donate to a political cause, they're going to know that too. You're going to buy a book, they'll know that. What medications you need when you travel out of state, it doesn't, but if you travel abroad, they'll know it all. No more privacy, no more private transactions, no more anonymous charity, no more financial independence from Washington's gaze. You know, cash and decentralized cryptocurrency do preserve the American people's financial choice. And look, I don't tell people really how to invest. I just urge you to be an informed investor. I tell you what I invest in, why I invest in it. But ultimately, you've got to do your own due diligence, et cetera. I do have crypto. I haven't gone crazy with crypto, but, you know, it's a small part of my portfolio. Here's Tom Emmer explaining this, and I think it's important you listen to what he's saying.
2: You both have described the central bank digital currency as a surveillance tool that would work against our nation's values of liberty and financial freedom. So how could this tool be used to monitor Americans?
3: It's a great question. And this is legislation that I started offering about 4 to 6 years ago. Keith Self, my colleague here, has been one of the great champions on this. We don't have to guess how they would use it. All you got to do is look at the digital yuan. The Chinese are already using it. They surveil their citizens. They're building scores based on your habits, what you get to buy at the grocery store, how you travel. Mm-hmm. This is the ultimate form of surveillance. And then if you believe in the greatest capital markets in the world right here in the United States of America, a central bank digital currency will give the leftists in this country exactly what they want. Everybody will have a bank account through the Federal Reserve, and it will destroy the two-tier banking system. So it's the ultimate surveillance tool that should never have a place in this country.
1: Ever. Anyway, here with the summary of this and how this could impact your life, we have Congressman Michael Cloud, Texas 27th District, wrote a great op-ed in the Washington Times. I was quoting some of it in the opening to this segment. Anyway, Congressman Cloud, God bless Texas. Explain how this would impact people's lives, what they might be able to do to help get this over the finish line to protect people's privacy.
4: Yeah, central bank digital currency would be the ultimate surveillance tool. It would be the ultimate tool of control. And so a government could program it in such a way to where it could limit what you could buy or what you could purchase, and certainly what you were purchasing, it would have that kind of information. And as you mentioned, or as Representative Emmer mentioned, this is already happening in China. And some people would say, well, this is far-fetched. That's China. It would never happen here in the United States. And we have to remember, it was just a couple of years ago, the Biden administration, if you had $600 in your account, they wanted to know everything that was going on in your account. So it's not like this could never happen in the United States. We had an administration that was pushing for these kind of policies, and this would be the ultimate tool of control to help that happen. And so we've been working to get it through the House. We've gotten it through the House a couple times. The Senate has not taken it up. And so we got an agreement when we were dealing with crypto legislation that this would be on every must-pass bill coming out of the House into the Senate. And so we've been trying to get it into legislation, still working to get it through a tool that the Senate will accept. But like much of the legislation coming out of the House right now, it's getting caught up in the Senate.
1: Let me ask you this. I have had my personal text messages released numerous times. Paul Manafort, Jim Jordan, Mark Meadows. I mean, a whole host of people. Kayleigh McEnany. It just was nonstop. The media doesn't care. I don't want Americans to go through this. My understanding is this bill, expected to be voted on tomorrow, it will include a permanent ban on CBDC, correct?
4: Well, we voted on a housing bill today that had, it was actually more of, when it came from the Senate, it was a five-year ban. That's how it was marketed. Being a five-year ban, that was actually more like an on-ramp signal to let everybody know, hey, in 5 years, we'll be able to do this. We got a rule of construction in it that basically kind of nullified it a little bit, but it was almost like saying we're banning CBDC for 5 years, even though we don't need to ban it because you're not allowed to do it anyway, is basically what the pragmatics of a rule of that particular rule of construction meant. And so it does not provide the ban that we would need to put this issue to rest. And so the big concern about having a provision like that in this legislation, one of our big concerns is that sometimes when you get a tenth of or a half issue measure done in Congress, a lot of times that provides a pressure release valve for us to continue to get the work done when this is not banned by any means yet. And so there's still a lot of work to do to make sure that we get legislation passed.
1: Well, I'm going to urge everybody to contact their congressmen, their senators, because this is a real issue. I promise you, as somebody who has experienced this, you don't want every aspect of your life. I mean, this is Big Brother on steroids and human growth hormone. It's happening now. Contact your local congressman, contact your senators, and tell them that Congress must permanently ban a CBDC. Or they'll be spying on you. They'll know everything about your life. Congressman, we appreciate you being with us. Thank you, sir. 800-941-SHAWN if you want to be a part of the program. Joe is in Rockland County, New York. What's up, Joe? How are you?
5: Brother Sean Hannity, how are you?
1: Joe, what's going on? How are you? What's going on?
5: I'm good. I'm calling you because I need you to do something. I need you to run for public office.
1: what particular office would you like me to run for? Dog catcher?
5: Maybe you should.
1: I'd help save Lucy, but that's a separate issue.
5: Yeah, well, your compassion for Lucy should tell you and everyone else how you must feel. If you feel that way about a dog, I'm quite sure you're more concerned with the people in America. It's time to get on the right track. I think you're a whole lot smarter, much more quick, and much more knowledgeable than a lot of people that we have in the White House. I think Trump need to make you his right-hand man that he's listening to.
1: All right, I think the president's doing a great job. He is, it's like a political earthquake going on in D.C., and he's a disruptor. And I mean, the world does not know how to deal with him. And economically, I believe, you know, once this conflict with Iran comes to an end, I think we're going to see a golden era, as he's been promising, emerge. I believe that with all my heart. I think he's done all the right things that have been proven to work in the past. I don't know what office you're interested in having me run for, but I don't consider you a friend if you're asking me to do that. Have you not seen what they have done to the Trump family?
5: Yes.
1: Do you really want me to live through that hell?
5: Sean, I think you'll be able to, it's going to come no matter who's president, you're going to deal with a backlash. But I just think that your heart, your soul, your mind is on trying to make America a better place than what it is. And we have to get out of the situation that we're in right now. I'm not happy about the whole thing in Iran as well. I think that's going to go on for quite some time. You know, hopefully.
1: It'll come to a quicker end than you think. That's my prediction. And I don't fault the president for attempting, you know, a more peaceful solution that in the long run would ultimately benefit the Iranian people who have suffered for 47 years. That's the only reason it's gone on a little bit longer than the president originally said. But I think his patience has come to an end. And I think we'll see that in the next week or two.
5: Well, the people in Iran doesn't seem like they want it to be. They say the regime that's going in now is a whole lot tougher than the one that was there before, that the son is harder than the father. So how is that going to make anything better? The Strait of Hormuz right now is blockaded. It was open before. Now we're trying to get it back open. It doesn't make sense to try to open something that was already open in the beginning. So what are we getting out?
1: Call me after this comes to a conclusion, and we'll talk about it then. All right? Remind me of this call. Does that sound fair?
5: Are you coming to Rockland? The president's going to be here on Friday. I was hoping you'd get me tickets to go in and see him. I know you...
1: No, I'm not going. I stay away from New York as much as humanly possible. I never go. I go to visit family like one, two, three times a year. That's it. Like on a weekend. I won't even go on a work day.
5: Well, I'm going to be moving to Florida, so I need to sit down with you and help you with your campaign. When you find out which office you're going to run for, I'm going to be...
1: My word.
5: First people there to help you with your campaign.
1: Yeah, I will give you a plus for persistence. I got to tell you, you and President Trump both are unrelenting. Joe, appreciate you, man. Rockland County, 800-941-SEAN, if you want to be a part of the program. Linda, you think I could ever run and win? What's the point of running and losing?
6: It's just like Melania said when President... I'm sorry, I was still talking. It's just like Melania said when she came down the escalator and she said, the problem is if you run, you will win. And that same thing will happen to you.
1: If I run for what?
6: I don't know. What do you want to do?
1: Well, I mean, are we talking small scale here, like dog catcher? Are we talking?
6: I think you should start out like governor. I think you'd be a good governor. Oh, you know what? No, you could be a senator and then go kick the crap out of all the rhinos and liberals. That'd be fun.
1: Why would you want anything other than running for president?
6: Well, I think it's nice to, you know, sort of like crawl, walk, run. There's something respectful about taking the process seriously and, you know, to assume that you should be president.
1: I'd have Donald Trump to just guide me through it is what you need to know.
6: I have no question that you could be president. I just don't know that you want to be president on go. Maybe you get your feet wet.
1: And you know... As I would get, and my family would have to live through hell.
6: They already do. What's the difference?
1: I interviewed. There's a lot of truth to that.
6: There is.
1: I mean,
6: you're famous.
1: Things that are said
6: about
1: me every day are vile.
6: Yes.
1: I don't pay attention to it. And to my kids' credit, neither do they. They just don't.
6: That's true. They don't.
1: Unless it's funny, then my son might send me something that makes fun of me. Which I love that he has that kind of sense of humor.
6: You are a masochist, so it's not so odd that he is as well.
1: Not as bad. All right, quickly, Lucy in Connecticut. We have 1 minute, Lucy. It's all yours.
7: Okay. The Becerra, I don't understand why California keeps voting Democrat. Look at this Becerra versus Steve Hilton, and look at, what's her name? Bass versus, Lantern. And I just wanted to say, you know, like Dr. Ted Oz was saying, how much corruption we could be paying for the military, the Iranian war, and also for, you know, Medicare for American citizens, not illegals.
1: 800 facilities alone shut down because of Dr. Oz and the president obviously giving him carte blanche to do his job.
7: Yep.
1: I mean, he mentioned $100 billion in fraud, waste, abuse, corruption. And it's happening. It's so widespread. I think when we get to the bottom of it, that's probably the tip of the iceberg. These people are all far as I'm concerned, pretty disgusting. I've got to run, though. Lucy, God bless you. You have a great Memorial Day weekend, okay? I'm sorry the weather's going to suck for people in New England and the Northeast. Sorry, Linda. How's the weather by you? You going to be okay?
6: I love the rain. The rain makes the flowers grow. I'm perfectly content.
1: You are not normal. You know that. You are a
6: we
1: unique
6: need rain.
1: Individual.
6: I like rain.
1: You are unique. I like rain. Okay.
6: Me too.
1: You've heard me talk about the Sig Sauer P365, number one selling concealed carry pistol in America today. 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
9: No accidents, stalls, or other problems around town into the early evening hours. Just remember 79 north and southbound at near I-90. The right lane is closed for construction. Northbound 79, also construction work. This has got the left lane closed between US 6N and West Road. Also expect delays in through that area. And US 6 is closed for bridge replacement work between Brake Shoe and Black Road. I'm Eddie Zellick from the Erie Total Traffic Center.
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0: right, that's going to wrap things up for today. And let not your heart be troubled. We are taking a couple of days off for Memorial Day, unless news warrants. Linda is not looking forward to that phone call if it happens. But I hope you have a great Memorial Day. I hope you look at Americans for Prosperity, AFPHannity.com. And I hope you read the Declaration of Independence as they are suggesting we all do this Memorial Day. 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Have a great holiday. God bless you and your families. We'll be back here on Tuesday unless news warrants otherwise. 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
8: A Castro in Cuba gets indicted. I'm Tom Rigotti, Fox News. A former Cuban leader is under U.S. indictment. Fox's Evan Brown with details.
9: A federal grand jury in Miami indicts 94-year-old former Cuban dictator Raul Castro for allegedly ordering the shooting down of four Miami-based civilian pilots participating in the 1996 Brothers to the Rescue humanitarian flights in international airspace.
10: Nations and their leaders cannot be permitted to target Americans. Kill them and not face accountability.
9: Acting U.S. Attorney General Todd Blanche speaking in Miami, Cuba's embassy in the U.S. in a series of social media posts claims the humanitarian nature of the flights were phony and the pilots invaded Cuban airspace.
8: President Trump says he's not rushing a permanent ceasefire with Iran.
11: We're going to give this one shot. I'm in no hurry. You never think, oh, the midterms, I'm in a hurry. I'm in no hurry. I just, ideally, I'd like to see few people killed as opposed to a lot.
8: Traffic is still more or less stalled in the Strait of Hormuz as both the U.S. and Iran continue to halt activity. Fox Business Network's Ashley Webster reports from Tel Aviv.
12: Iran says in the last 24 hours, 26 vessels have passed through the strait, including three tankers, two from China, one from South Korea, carrying an estimated 8 million barrels of crude oil. Analysts say that Tehran is allowing vessels from favored nations to pass through. The U.S. naval blockade also continues to prevent any ships from entering or leaving Iranian ports.
8: Oil prices have spiked since the start of the U.S. strikes on Iran, though they fell a bit today after Trump suggested talks were in their final stages. President Trump appears to be losing some support among Republicans. A new AP NORC poll finds about 6 in 10 Republicans approve of how the president is handling the economy. That's down from about 8 in 10 in February before the Iran war began. 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
8: A newly surfaced online comment reportedly made by Maine's Senate Democratic candidate is sparking backlash. Fox's Molly Line has more.
25: Graham Plattner, oysterman, Marine and Army veteran, and self-proclaimed foe of the oligarchy, has acknowledged making a slew of Reddit remarks under the account P. Hustle, archived by the Maine Monitor in a database prior to being deleted. These remarks stirring new outrage, a post reportedly from June 2019, which Plattner appears to mock a U.S. soldier who was nearly killed, calling him dumb, saying he didn't deserve to live, going on to harshly criticize the soldier's actions under fire. Plattner is aiming to unseat longtime Maine Senator Republican Susan Collins in November. A Collins campaign spokesperson called the comments disturbing.
8: Plattner has previously apologized for his Reddit comments while also saying he's not ashamed of who he was in the past. President Trump says China's president complimented the U.S. military and that he may have to hit Iran even harder. Fox's Jessica Rosenthal has more in his commencement address at the Coast Guard Academy today.
26: The president praised the Coast Guard's role in the operation to capture Venezuela's leader Nicolas Maduro and the branch's role in Operation Epic Fury in Iran. But he also thanked the Coast Guard for their work interdicting drug trafficking.
27: We had a majority of drugs were coming in by the sea, by the ocean, and we have virtually stopped that.
26: On Iran, the president said he may have to hit them

0: Coming up on Guardians Warm Up, Tom Hamilton checks in with manager Stephen Vogt as the Guardians look to make it three in a row here in Detroit tonight against the Tigers. And we'll visit with relief pitcher Colin Holderman coming up on Guardians Warm Up.
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0: Good evening, everyone. Welcome to the Bet365 Guardians warm-up show tonight from Comerica Park in Detroit. It's the Guardians and the Tigers meeting in Game 3 of this four-game series. Jim Rosenhaus, along with you, we are about a half hour prior to tonight's first pitch. Nicer weather night from the standpoint of no rain. We will start on time. Much cooler, though, here in the Motor City as the Guardians try and make it three straight over the Tigers after last night's 4-3 win. Tanner Bibee looking for that first win of the season. He'll be on the hill for the Guardians against Drew Anderson as part of a bullpen game for Detroit. Cleveland coming in two games up on the White Sox atop the American League's Central Division. The Tigers at the bottom of the division, 7.5 games back. Stay with us. We'll have more to come after this.
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0: The set, and again the 1-2 pitch. Swing and a miss. Ball game. High heat takes care of Dingler. Guardians win the first two as Smith strikes out the side, gets a league-leading 15th save. Welcome back to the Bet365 Guardians warm-up show. The Guardians bullpen once again coming up big last night, preserving a 4-3 win, and it resulted in the first Cleveland victory in the win column for Colin Holderman, signed in the offseason as a free agent to bolster the bullpen, and we'll hear from him next.
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0: Check the numbers tonight in Detroit. The Guardians, the favorite again. They're minus $1.20. Total is 7.5. Now let's try to make it four winners in a row here after another last night. And tonight, going with a money line play. I like the Athletics to beat the Angels tonight. Now, they posted 14 runs last night against the Angels. There's two edges here. The Athletics now average 4.5 runs a game as opposed to 4 for the Angels. Plus, the Angels give up plenty of runs. They average 5.3 runs per game. Jack Ohanowitz has been tagged for 6 earned runs in back-to-back games. That's more than Aaron Civale has given up in his last 4 starts combined. 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
2: Here's the 1-2. Swing and a miss. Strike 3. Holderman, tremendous as he strikes out a pair and sets the side out in order.
3: Welcome back to Guardians Warm-Up. We're joined by relief pitcher Colin Holderman, who's been on a real nice stretch of late. You're stacking good performances time in and time out. And what's been the key for you, especially since your return here?
4: You know, honestly, it's just taking it day by day. You know, going in, you know, doing what I got to do, doing the routine, getting ready, you know, make sure the body's in the right spot, and then just attacking, you know, not giving free bases away, and just be relentless in the zone, and it's worked out in my favor.
3: And you've had success before, and how much do you lean on that when you're trying to get to a good place?
4: Yeah, you know, it's always tough. You know, this is the hardest game in the world, and it could be relentless at times. But, you know, we went through a tough one last year, but just knowing I've done it before, and I did it for 3 years straight, so it's not like it happened on accident. Just getting back to, you know, being confident and, you know, being healthy also helps a lot, and that's the best my body's felt. So we're in a good spot and just keep stacking good outing after good outing.
3: Change in organizations. Mm-hmm. What's helped you here to reach a really good spot?
4: You know, definitely making the decision this offseason was there was a few things I was taking, you know, into account, and it was just, you know, the pitching department here is unbelievable, and just the culture is amazing as well. So, you know, when I was doing all my Zoom calls, this one definitely stood out to me, and it was an easy decision for me to come here, and you know, it's lived up to everything so far. We got into camp, we dialed in some mechanics, just a little bit to help me, you know, stay in plane. It's been easier to throw strikes, and you know, just the culture's been amazing. It's a winning culture, you know, really just, you know, good people throughout the clubhouse and in the organization, so it's an easy place to show up to work.
3: Colin Holderman's joining us, a big part of a bullpen that's really starting to come on and find itself. You make the clubhouse spring training, but then you're mm-hmm. with the inevitable in bullpen, sometimes you end up in the minor leagues for a little bit, but it seemed like you handled that very well. Mm-hmm. At this stage of your career, what allows you to do that where you can come back and get good things done?
4: You know, it's not the first time. You know, last year I was optioned for the first time, you know, and made it to arbitration before that happened. So I was, you know, blessed beyond belief to do that. But, you know, last year it was a little harder for me. It was you know, pretty hard mentally, you know, I had to work, and, you know, it took a while to get back, but this is just, they optioned me just to get some length. You know, it was something I saw, you know, I've been around enough, and I saw the roster was made that it was going to be me. I had options, and I just wanted to make myself as, you know, of use, and I was like, I could lengthen out if need be. So I went down there, did that, and then came back, threw some length early, and now throwing some leverage. So I was just, you know, taking it day by day, and I knew I'd be back here.
3: Can you go to AAA and kind of have it be like your major leagues in an effort to get back and in terms of how you view ballparks and opponents and things like that?
4: It could definitely be hard. You know, it's the atmosphere, it just isn't the same. You know, just kind of like every time you go out there here, you know, it means something. You know, you're trying to, you know, either, you know, make money, win, make postseason push or something. You know, the adrenaline's at an all-time high. So that's definitely something you have to adjust to there. And because you're just really working on stuff and trying to stack good outings, of course, but you're there for a reason. And just the guys they have there is awesome, and they want to win. Great coaching staff, you know, great players. So it was easy to be there and just take it day by day, and, you know, threw some good outings, came back, and it kept it going.
3: And you come back to a bullpen that has some characters out there. What's it been like out there for you getting to know these guys and see what makes them tick?
4: You know, just a bunch of amazing people. You know, in spring training, you know, got to be around them for a little while and just see some of the characters. That's, you know, first off, amazing people, but definitely unique people. And I think that's what makes a bullpen good. You know, like everyone's really close. you know, we got each other's backs, and you've seen that in the game. It translates, and we have fun out there during the game, so that makes it easy. And when you go on there light, it's a lot easier to have success.
3: Colin, nice going. Thanks a lot for coming by. Appreciate it.
4: Thank you so much.
3: That is Colin Holderman, part of a rock-solid Guardians pen lately. Stay tuned. 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
13: Keep the chance for a couple isolated nuisance showers through the evening and overnight, especially the further south you are. Temperatures drop back into the 40s. We are drier on Thursday. Clouds linger early on, but then we'll get more breaks in the clouds. Low 60s inland, cooler closer to the lakeshore. We'll keep a good breeze from the northeast. In the 3 News Weather Center, I'm meteorologist Jessica Van Meter.
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0: again, everybody, with Cleveland manager Stephen Vogt, this Tom Hamilton. Welcome. It's the Manager Show, and it's brought to you by Key Bank. Another white knuckler last night, and another way to find a way to win a ball game. You've done it in different fashions here, which is when you know your ball club's starting to really play well.
1: White knuckle, what game are you watching? I had it in the bag the whole time. No, I'm, you know, that's what just keeps amazing me about this group. They just find ways to win, and we got to keep doing it. We can't rest or sit back. We got to keep pushing, and, you know, believe it or not, we want to win by more than one run, but we seem to have really settled into that pocket.
0: How about Cade Smith? He looks like he's settled into a bona fide closer. There are nights he's got the split going. Other nights he has the slider going. Last night it kind of looked like he went, I don't know if they can hit this fastball.
1: Yeah, it was really impressive. And I think that's what, you know, our catchers do such a good job of recognizing what the hitters are trying to do. But with Cade, it's always going to come down to that fastball. When he's locating that fastball, he's really tough to hit.
0: As good as he's been, was it big for Hunter Gaddis last night to get out of that in the eighth inning? Not that you necessarily wanted to diagram it that way.
1: Yeah, I think, you know, we've seen Gaddy trending in the right direction. You know, it, like I said, when he first came back, he was dialed for a couple outings and then kind of hit a little speed bump. And that can happen when you don't have a regular spring training buildup. But Gaddy sure seems to be, you know, he's mixing in the changeup a lot more, which is really helping. But the slider's back to 90, 91. The fastball velo's 96, 97. So really happy with the way Hunter's throwing the ball.
0: He may not be getting many swings and misses against his changeup. A lot of times they've been takes because they're out of the strike zone. But is that still planting the seed?
1: Yeah, and it's such a different look. You know, he's a power pitcher with the fastball slider. And when all of a sudden you throw a 77-mile-an-hour changeup up there, it's kind of like, whoa, and it kind of surprises the hitter. So it's good to give him that look, even if he's not getting swings at it.
0: Everything okay with Travis Pizzana? He's not in the lineup.
1: Yeah, Travis is just fine. We're in the middle of 13 in a row. And again, with a lot of our younger players and a lot of our players, like playing 13 in a row, they've never done it before. And yes, there will come a time in Travis's career where he's playing 13, 14 in a row. But with the way he started off, it was really hard to take his bat out of the lineup. But at the same time, we got to keep him healthy. We got 112 games left.
0: He came up and played the last two games in April and really has been a fixture now since the beginning of May. Is it any coincidence that since he got up here, you're not only leading the American League, you're leading baseball from May 1st on in walks as a team and in runs scored?
1: Well, Travis has definitely added to that, but I think it's our group as a whole. They're just really making pitchers come into the zone. And when we can do that, we're gonna have some offensive success. And I've been really pleased with the at-bat quality.
0: How about Stephen Kwan? He's four games out of the top spot, eight walks, two hits in that span. Has he relaxed in your mind? What are you seeing?
1: Well, I think we're just seeing Kwani. I think we're seeing him get back to driving the ball in the air to right field, which is when he's at his best, and taking walks. And just see, you know, he's got a lot more tasks hitting down in the order. And it's not just nobody on, nobody out, get on base. It's, you know, he's driving runs in. He's, you know, when he did lead off last night, he hit a double. I mean, it's sometimes you just need a change of scenery, so to speak, and different situations than you're used to be hitting in. And I've been really impressed with Kwani's at-bats.
0: What is the difficulty about tonight when it's a bullpen game by Detroit?
1: There's a lot of difficulty. It's, you know, they can kind of match up how they want. So we went with a very neutral lineup. We tried to go right, left, every other person to try and, you know, combat them being able to run through three, four guys in a row with the same handedness. And but really in a bullpen game, you have to disrupt one guy. If you can disrupt one guy in their plan, it throws everything off. So we may not get to the opener, or we may not get to the second guy, but if we get to the third guy or fourth guy, then we're going to be doing our job.
0: Cleveland manager Stephen Vogt, Tom Hamilton, inviting you to stay tuned. Cleveland and Detroit next on the Cleveland Clinic Radio Network.
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7: About 10 minutes away from tonight's first pitch here at Comerica Park in Detroit. Time for the pitching matchup. Right-hander Tanner Bibee on the mound for the Guardians, 0-6 on the season, an earned run average of 4.15 after 10 starts. He's been pitching well, trying to get into that win column, and maybe the Tigers will help in that regard. He's had good success in his career against Detroit, especially in the postseason. 3 appearances in the postseason for Bibee against the Tigers. He's only allowed 3 runs in 3 no decisions over 13 and a third innings. He'll be opposed by veteran right-hander Drew Anderson, making his first start of the year after 15 relief outings. He's 1-1 with an earned run average of 4.67. That's your pitching matchup. That'll do it for Guardians warm-up. Stay tuned. We have the starting lineups in the first pitch. They come your way next.
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18: 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First for Cleveland and manager Stephen Vogt, leading things off, Angel Martinez in left field. Jose Ramirez, the third baseman, bats second. Chase DeLauters, the designated hitter, batting third, with Reese Hoskins at first base batting cleanup. Daniel Schneeman, the second baseman, hits fifth. David Fry in right field bats sixth. Stephen Kwan, the center fielder, will hit seventh. Patrick Bailey's doing the catching, batting eighth. And Brian Rocchio at shortstop will hit ninth. On the mound, right-hander Tanner Bibee. Now for A.J. Hinch and the Tigers, leading things off, Colt Keith at first base. Kevin McGonigal, the shortstop, bats second. Dylan Dingler, the designated hitter, will bat third. Riley Green in left field hits cleanup. Matt Vierling, the center fielder, hits fifth. Gage Workman at third base bats sixth. Zach McKinstry, the right fielder, bats seventh, hitting eighth. At second base, Hao-Yu Lee and Jake Rogers will do the catching and bat ninth. On the mound, right-hander Drew Anderson. Those are your starting lineups. Now stay tuned when we return. Tom Hamilton has tonight's first pitch on the Cleveland Clinic Radio Network.

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0: in downtown Detroit, Michigan. It is game number 51. Tonight, the Cleveland Guardians and the Detroit Tigers in game three of this four-game series. A matinee affair tomorrow at 1:10 to wrap it up before Cleveland heads to Philadelphia and Detroit will head to Baltimore. Hi again, everybody. Tom Hamilton, Jim Rosenhaus, Albert Dale with us here in the booth in downtown Detroit. And Brian Montse back at Command Center in downtown Cleveland. Glad you could be a part of this Wednesday evening affair. And what a summer we had in Detroit. Autumn now has kicked in. Temperatures literally 20 degrees colder than what they've been the last couple of days here in the Motor City. But no rain. We've got quite a bit of cloud cover. No sunshine here that will make it tough for, in particular, the left fielder in the early innings. And really, for the most part, just the lightest of breezes blowing in shouldn't be much of a factor. Cleveland's playing its best baseball of the year, 28-22. First place in the AL Central, up two games on the White Sox. Cleveland's won a season high four in a row and a season best six games over 500. Detroit, they haven't been this bad in 2 years. Nine games under at 20-29. Last place in the division, 7.5 games in back of Cleveland. Scott Barry, the home plate umpire. Manny Gonzalez at first. Tom Hanahan at second. Ron Culpa, the crew chief, at third. The dimensions at Comerica, 342 down the left field line, 370 to left center, 412 to dead center, 365 to right center, 330 down the right field line. It's going to be a bullpen game tonight for Detroit. And the guy that hopes to give the Tigers anywhere from 2 to 4 innings, starting it off, the right-hander, Drew Anderson, against the switch-hitting Angel Martinez. The set, tonight's first pitch swung on, whacked in the air to fairly deep center, cruising toward left center to pull it down as Matt Vierling. One pitch, one out, and we're underway here at Comerica Park. 59 degrees, our game time temperature. Now the batter will be the switch hitting Jose Ramirez, batting left-handed. The pitch to him, and it's on the inside edge, a called strike. Drew Anderson can get it up there in the mid-90s. This year, fastball, curveball, slider, change. He misses with that pitch down low. And the count now, 1-1. Jose Ramirez, swinging at the best he has all year, takes a strike on a changeup, 1-2. Drew Anderson, 6'3", 205, 32 years of age. Last 4 years pitching overseas. Now the pitch, and it's waved at, struck him out on a changeup. Two up, two down. Riley Green's in left tonight for the Tigers. Matt Vierling in center, Zach McKinstry in right. Colt Keith at first. Hau-Yu Lee at second. The rookie Kevin McGonigal at short. Gage Workman at third, and Jake Rogers, the veteran catcher. Two down, no score. The DH tonight, Chase DeLauder. And he takes a curveball down and in. Travis Bazzana is healthy, but getting the night off. DeLauder, a fellow rookie, 0-for-8 in the series, but two RBIs. And he bangs one in the hole and into right field, a two-out single. That'll bring up Reese Hoskins. If you're wondering, well, why is Travis Bazzana getting a night off as hot as he is? Well, again, manager Stephen Vogt saying, look, this is the middle of 13 consecutive games. You never play 13 games in a row in the minor leagues. In fact, now you get every Monday off. There are some people that like that. There are some people that don't. As the batter, Reese Hoskins, the pitch, a swing and a little jam job popped up to the second baseman. Hau-Yu Lee in shallow right. The second baseman retires Reese Hoskins. Now, Cleveland was very aggressive early in the count, but it didn't get them anything. And they are scoreless in the first with the Tigers coming to bat.
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0: Tanner Bibee looking for that elusive first win. No score, bottom of the first. Colt Keith at first tonight, left-handed batter. And the pitch to him is high, ball one. Tanner Bibee, 6'2", 215, 27 years of age. He has pitched a whole lot better than his record would indicate. Now the kick and delivery, and it's a little bit low, 2-0. Cleveland just doesn't score runs when Tanner Bibee's on the mound. Five times he's pitched, and Cleveland's been shut out with him on the mound. Keith drives one foul off to the left, 2-1 the count. Tanner Bibee getting the worst run support in all of baseball, getting just a touch over one run a game when he starts. Now the right-hander, third base side of the rubber, lets it rip. And a breaking ball fouled back in the count 2-2. Tanner Bibee, no wins, six losses, ERA 4.15. In 10 starts, no complete games, five innings to start, eight strikeouts, three walks per nine innings. For Bibee, his changeup and curveball have been unhittable. He's had more trouble with his fastballs. Now the wind and the pitch. And it swung on a little looping liner to left. Late break, diving catch by Martinez. Martinez got a very tardy break in left, recovered, and laid out to make a diving catch for out number one here in inning number one. Angel Martinez in left, Stephen Kwan back in center, David Fry in right. Reese Hoskins at first, Daniel Schneeman at second, Brian Rocchio at short. Jose Ramirez at third. Patrick Bailey behind the plate. Kevin McGonigal, the rookie, now playing shortstop tonight. Left-handed hitter. 21 years of age. The kick and pitch. And it's down and in, ball one. McGonigal batted .328 in April, .213 this month. OPS in April, .925. This month, .553. The league has made an adjustment to the fine rookie. He takes, it's a touch high, a changeup. 2-0 the count. On Bibee's changeup this year, batters are 3-37 against his changeup. Now the windup, now the 2-0. And it's in there, a called strike on a changeup. against his curveball, batters are hitting 160. Fastballs, sinker, cutter, four-seamer, all being hit over 300. The pitch swung on, fouled back. Nothing wrong with Tanner Bibee's fastballs, but at times it's been location command. One out, nobody on. Bottom of the first from downtown Detroit, no score. An autumn-like night in the Motor City. The pitch, a swing and a shot foul outside of first. 2-2 the count. Anthony Sanders coaching at first. Joey Cora coaching at third for manager A.J. Hinch. Tigers in that third base dugout. Now the windup. Now the 2-2. Swung on, hit high in the air to right. Coming in, David Frein. He'll put it away. Looked like it could have been a hanging curveball, but McGonigal got under it. That is out number two, and that'll bring up normally the starting catcher. Tonight, the DH and Dylan Dingler. Dingler batting 239. Leads Detroit in homers with eight. RBIs, 28. They're giving Spencer Torkelson the night off with a right-hander on the hill. Two down, nobody on, no score in the first. The pitch to Dingler, and it's in there, a called strike. Good-looking curveball. Tanner, in nine career starts against the Tigers, 4-3 with a 3.62 earned run average. He deals, and it's swung on, topped foul by the third base dugout, 0-2. Hey, when Cleveland bats in the first four innings, they score four runs in any one of those innings. Conrad's gives away four Bridgestone tires to Katie Anderson from Brunswick. Now the 0-2, outside 1-2. 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Good luck to Katie Anderson from Brunswick. Bibee, that hybrid windup. He delivers, and it's fouled back. We'll do it again at 1-2. Tanner Bibee, earned run average, 6 runs higher on the road than it is at Progressive Field. The 1-2. Swing and a topper, third base side, foul again. That's really bizarre. 2.10 ERA at home, 8.15 ERA on the road. And that 6-run difference is the largest in all of baseball. No score in this one. The pitch in the dirt to the backstop, 2-2 the count. Tigers have really been woeful offensively here in the month of May. Month of May, Detroit has a record of 4-13. They're hitting .213 this month, scoring only 3 runs a game. Now the pitch. Swung on, lined up the middle, off the glove of Bibee. Recovers behind the mound and throws him out. Almost looked like it went through the webbing of Tanner Bibee's glove. He got a glove on it, and it rolled then to the grass behind the mound. He recovers on that BB back up the middle off the bat of Dingler. We are scoreless after one on the Cleveland Clinic Radio Network.
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0: Daniel Sneeman takes a strike leading off the second. Drew Anderson fires, and the pitch down low. Check swing didn't go after the changeup. Drew Anderson is in his first year with Detroit and his first year in the major league since 2021. The pitch, a swing and a pop foul down the left side into the lower deck, 1-2 the count. Anderson pitched for 5 years in the major leagues, 2017 through 2021, with Philly, the White Sox, Texas. He only pitched 19 games in those 5 years, had an ERA of 6.5, and then decided, I need to go overseas, make a little money. The 1-2. A swing and a miss, ran it up and in. And Sneeman out number one, strikeout number two. So he pitched in 2022 and 2023 in Japan, and then in 2024 and last year in South Korea. Signed up with Detroit, and here he is. Bullpen game, and he is starting it tonight. David Fry in right field, the pitch to him. And it's a slider for strike one. If you missed the manager's show, because Detroit's going with a bullpen game, manager Stephen Vogt going with pretty much a neutral lineup. The pitch, outside, a ball, 1-1. At no point does he have two right-handed hitters or two left-handed hitters back-to-back. Of course, it also helps to have four switch hitters in the lineup. David Fry, .227 batting mark, three homers, eight RBIs. Bounces one deep at third. Workman backed up on it. Long throw in the dirt and a nice scoop at first by Colt Keith. That is out number two. Here's Stephen Kwan. Stephen Kwan, this is his fifth game not leading off. In the four games he's played prior to tonight, not leading off, he's been on base 10 times. Two hits, eight walks. He is getting back, as manager said, to being Stephen Kwan. He takes a strike. Stephen Kwan, with that self-deprecating sense of humor, saying, are the pitchers looking up the video board and looking at my batting average? Why aren't they throwing me strikes? The pitch, up and in, 1-1. Kwan batting .204, but he has eight more walks than strikeouts. Two down, second inning, bases empty. We are scoreless. Now the pitch, a swing and a little looping liner to left, slicing foul, and a 1-2 count. Well, it's Memorial Night on Monday. Cleveland's at home against Washington. That'll be a 6:10 start. You folks come and get a City Connect plush blanket. That's courtesy of Dare Dutchman. 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Nice giveaway. And the way this spring has been, you may need that blanket Monday night. Who knows? 90 degrees one day, 60 the next. Now the 1-2. Swung on, line drive, base hit toward the line and left. Well, that is absolutely patented Stephen Kwan. when he does hit the ball the other way and hits line drives, then look out. When he gets in trouble is when he hits fly balls the other way. But another good at-bat for Stephen Kwan and a line drive single to left. He's aboard with two down. No score in the second. Switch hitting Patrick Bailey. Catcher batting left-handed. The pitch. And he pops the first pitch up. Foul ground, playable. Third baseman Wage Workman makes the catch. Middle of the second. No score in Motown.
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0: Scoreless ball game as we head to the bottom of the second inning. Tanner Bibee on the hill tonight for Cleveland. And the man that he will face leading off the bottom of the second, Riley Green, the left fielder, takes downstairs ball one. Riley Green is now leading the American League in the hitting at .335, four homers, 24 RBIs. Bibee into the motion and the 1-0 pitch, and it's in there, a strike. Riley Green, though, not hitting for the power the Tigers need. 36 home runs last year, 26 2 years ago. This year, four homers, 24 RBIs. The pitch, up and in, 2-1. Tigers are really scuffling to score runs, and part of it is they have hit the third fewest home runs in the American League. And they're not a team that manufactures runs. The pitch is on the corner. A strike evens the count. And Riley Green's challenging that last call. First challenge of the night. And the call stands. Tigers down to one challenge. It is indeed a strike. So 2-2 the count on Riley Green. Bibee's ready. Here it comes. And the left-handed hitting left fielder swings and chases one by his chin. That's a strikeout, the first for Bibee. One down in the second. Detroit is averaging four runs a game, 12th in the league, 12 out of 15. 13th in the league in homers. 13th in the league in steals. They don't have a sack bunt this year. Cleveland has 10. So if Detroit doesn't hit home runs, they're not scoring. Here's Matt Vierling, center fielder, batting .212, four homers, 19 RBIs. No score in the second, and he looks at a called strike. Good sinker. Tanner Bibee out of Cal State Fullerton. Fifth round pick 5 years ago. The pitch. And it sails high in the count 1-1. Hey, whenever the Guardians do win, Northeast Ohio Ford dealers donate $500 to Cleveland Guardians charities to support expanded access to youth sports in Cleveland. The pitch, a swing and a foul back and out of play, 1-2 the count. And I know we touched upon it last week, the passing of our beloved Bob Tayak, who did such an incredible job as the public address announcer at Jacobs Field and then Progressive Field. Now the 1-2 pitch, a swing and another lazy fly to shallow right. David Fry will retire Matt Vierling, two down. Five up, five down for Tanner Bibee. Scoreless here in the second for Gage Workman, left-handed hitter at third. Bob's funeral mass was yesterday, and again, our thoughts and prayers, if you are the praying type, to Maria, Bob's wife, the children, Bree, Doug, their families, the grandchildren. Bob Tayak, one of the finest people to ever walk this face of the earth. Workman cuts and misses, pitch in on his hand, strike one, and Maria was saying the outpouring of support that they have gotten from the Guardians baseball fans. The 0-1 pitch down low, changeup,

0: And also, what an incredible job Kelly Drudge did, who's head of the scoreboard room for the Guardians. She was so special in the lives of Bob and Maria Tayak, and Kelly, a special person in her own right. So they just want to thank everybody. It's a very difficult time, but there were a lot of happy memories. Thanks to you fans, to Kelly, and so many other people. We'll go to the third, scoreless in the Motor City.
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0: We go now to the third inning. Brian Rocchio leading it off. A 1-0 count on Brian Rocchio, no score. Third inning of relief work for Drew Anderson, who started. Pitches in there to even the count. Bullpen game tonight, so the fact that they're getting potentially 3 innings or more from Drew Anderson's big. The pitch tapped foul, first base side, and the count 1-2. As manager Stephen Vogt said, when you have the opponent go with a bullpen game, the key is you just have to get to one of those guys. You don't know who it might be, but you need to get to one of them. The pitch is fouled back by Rocchio, who in the last 11 games, Brian Rocchio has hit .368 with 8 RBIs. Switch hitting shortstop. I know it's awfully early, but this guy's playing like an American League All-Star. The pitch. A swing and a miss. Anderson's got some life on that fastball. Third strikeout, top of the order. Cleveland hasn't seen this guy before. Top of the order for Angel Martinez, flied out to center his first time up. See if the second time through the order does anything for the Guardians. As they bat in the Hyundai Grand Slam giveaway inning. The pitch, in there a strike. And tonight's contestant, I guess we don't have one. Hurry up. There it is. There it is, the little devil. Oh, don't you hide. Bill McClellan of Brunswick trying to win the Hyundai Kona from your Northern Ohio Hyundai dealers. The pitch swung on a bouncing ball to the second baseman. Lee charges, sets, throws. Martinez out number 2. You can sign up at HyundaiGrandSlam.com for a chance to win. Good luck to Bill McClellan from Brunswick. So, 2 quick outs. No score here in the top of the third for Jose Ramirez. Struck out his first time up. Jose now. This is game 7 in the 2-hole. The pitch. And he fouls it back. Helmet goes flying. In the previous six games coming into tonight,

0: Jose Ramirez in the number two spot in the batting order. On base 16 times in 27 plate appearances. For an on-base percentage of 593. That pitch, strike called, top of the zone, 0-2. Just looks like Anderson really has Cleveland guessing. Really has them in between, off balance. Now the righty's pitch, down low, and the count 1-2. Ramirez in his career, 36 homers against the Tigers, 45 doubles, and 135 RBIs. Incredible. The pitch to him, up high, took off 2-2. Tiger bullpen is quiet. I mean, why not? Anderson has gone as deep as four innings in an outing. The right-hander sets, and the pitch. Breaking ball stayed way outside. So, full count and a rare deep count for a Cleveland hitter against Anderson. No score, third inning, two outs, nobody on. This will be pitch 33, and it's waved at. He strikes out Ramirez for the second time. So we go to the middle of the third in a scoreless game in the Motor City on the Cleveland Clinic Radio Network.
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0: Bottom third of the Tiger order as Tanner Bibee, perfect. Six up, six down, couple of strikeouts. No score here in the Motor City. Left-handed hitting right fielder Zach McKinstry. Bibee, the pitch. And it's in there, a called strike on a curveball. McKinstry, a 171 batting mark, a homer, five RBIs. Tigers not getting much out of the bottom of their order this season. The 0-1, swing and a weak jam job, bounce to third. Ramirez at the cut of the grass, throws over to get McKinstry. That'll bring up Hao-Yu Lee. Hao-Yu Lee. .59/.190 out of Taiwan. Righty-righty matchup. Lee at second base tonight. The pitch. And he bangs it on one hop to first. Hoskins makes the play himself. Two quick outs. Now catcher Jake Rogers. He got hurt at the beginning of last year. And by the time he came back, Dylan Dingler had taken over the number one job. as catcher for the Tigers. And he's going to be the number one catcher for a long time. Two down, eight up, eight down. Rogers batting 146. He's got power. No homers yet this year, but he's not playing much. Two down, no score, third inning. Cloudy night, 59 degrees in the Motor City. The kick and delivery, and it's inside a ball. We greet you from Detroit, Michigan. $4.5 million people in the metro area. Now the 1-0 pitch. That's in there, strike. That dwarfs Cleveland. Cleveland metro area, about 1.8 million. Outfield spread out, medium deep. Bybee into the motion, the pitch. And it missed inside, and a challenge by catcher Patrick Bailey. That beautiful video board that's new out in left field says challenge rejected. It was a ball. So each team has one challenge left for the rest of the night. And it's a 2-1 count on Jake Rogers. Two down, nobody on. Third inning. Bybee into the wind. Bybee's pitch. Swung on. Skied in the air to right. Long run near the line. David Fry. Near the stands, it's in the seats. Foul ball. Evens the count of 2-2. Day game tomorrow, then on to Philadelphia. Joey Cantillo for Cleveland tomorrow. And Casey Mize has been hurt much of this year, but he's back and throwing the ball very well for the Tigers. First pitch tomorrow at 1:10. Another cool day here in Michigan. Now the 2-2. Swung on, line to left, and a base hit by Jake Rogers. Tigers have their first base runner with two down in the third. Top of the order and Colt Keith. Left-handed hitter at first base tonight for the struggling Spencer Torkelson. Jake Rogers. He is not a threat to run. Hoskins plays off the bag at first in front of him. Bybee's ready. And the pitch to the left-handed hitter. And it's in there, a called strike, 94 miles per hour. Bybee has his hands chest high. He lets it fly, and the pitch swung on, skied to shallow center. Stephen Kwan didn't see it initially, but he recovers, comes in, and grabs it. Tanner Bybee dominant through three. No score in Detroit on the Cleveland Clinic Radio Network.
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0: No score as we head to the fourth inning here in Detroit. Chase DeLauder to lead things off. Guardians trying to get something done against Drew Anderson, who delivers. And DeLauder swings and foul tips it for strike one. DeLauder with one of two Guardians hits. A first inning single, still leading the ball club. And runs batted in with 30 heading into play tonight. And Tom, I want to run a number by you that...
11: Oh, boy. Oh, boy.
0: It kind of takes us back to spring training a little bit with DeLauder on what this season could be. The 0-1 swung on and he pops it up. Foul and out of play, third base side. Game number 51 tonight, and he's playing in his 46th game. And that, certainly heading into the season, you wondered how many games would he be able to play. He's been in there just about every day. The occasional assigned day off as there's a pitch down low for a ball.
11: And that's what's tough. You're hired as a manager to win every day. But then you have to look big picture, and it's hard taking him out of the lineup, Travis Pezzana out of the lineup. But you have to protect them.
0: Here's the 1-2. Down low, 2-2.
11: And that's what voters said. It's good and bad in the minor leagues to have every Monday off. Obviously, now the travel is a lot better for the minor league kids. Plus, they know they're getting a day off every week.
0: The 2-2. Swing and a miss. Strike three. Breaking ball strikes out DeLauder, the fifth for Anderson.
11: But also, manager Stephen Vogt said the downside to that is you don't always learn how to play when you're tired and you don't know what it's like to play 13 consecutive days without a day off. You learn that up here.
0: Reese Hoskins the batter. Well, we haven't seen Pezzana that long. Here's the pitch and it's on the outside corner for a strike. I'm going to make an observation. He doesn't get tired. I don't think that young man knows how to be tired. He's a ball of energy. Here's the 0-1. Swing and a miss. And it's 0-2 on Hoskins.
11: He might be driving everyone nuts in the dugout, too. That he's, nervous energy.
0: He's going to play 50 in a row because of that. Just you get out and play. That's enough. Here comes the 0-2 pitch. And it's down low, 1-2.
11: But you're trying to keep them healthy. Like, for instance, today, I don't know if you heard. I just saw it. Jose Berríos has a fracture in his elbow. They went in to repair that. They found out he needed Tommy John surgery.
0: Oh, my.
11: So he had to have that instead.
0: Here's the 1-2. Up high. 2-2.
11: I know it's different, pitcher, yeah, position player, but it just seems like it is so difficult to keep guys healthy. Does anyone really know what the true answer is?
0: Here's the 2-2. Up high, 3-2. Well, I think the point at the beginning is the Guardians are trying to be proactive.
11: Yep.
0: And especially with the younger players, especially with DeLauder with his injury history, trying to be proactive, get him off his feet occasionally, but he's played a lot of games. And that's encouraging. The 3-2. Swing and a miss. Hoskins down on strikes. Anderson with 6 strikeouts in 4 innings. Not quite yet, but 3 2/3.
11: Tigers may have found a starter.
0: Yeah.
11: By accident.
0: And you mentioned 4 innings. He's gone, and the way his pitch count's in order here tonight, he might go way more than that. Daniel Schneeman, the batter. Here's the pitch. And it's swung on, and that's tapped to the second baseman. Easy play for Lee, who flips on to first for the out. Another quick inning for Drew Anderson. Retires the side in order. We head to the bottom of the fourth. No score from Comerica Park in Detroit.
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0: Tanner Bibee with a good one going through three. Scoreless game, so he's had to be sharp. Has allowed just one hit as he goes back to work. Bottom of the fourth, Kevin McGonigal, the batter. First pitch swinging, pops it up on the infield. Third baseman Jose Ramirez under it and makes the catch. And does the arm raise, as always. Very proud of himself. That's the best.
11: Stephen Vogt, I asked him about that yesterday. And he goes, that goes back to his first spring training. And they wanted everybody to get pop-ups.
0: Dylan Dingler, the batter, as Bibee lets it fly outside.
11: And some people had said, you know what, Hosey might be the perfect player. Sometimes he may struggle on a pop-up or whatnot. So they made sure he got pop-ups hit to him in spring training.
0: Here's the 1-0. Up high, 2-0.
11: And Craig Albernez and Stephen Vogt would be cheering, as we know, on those back diamond with the pop-ups to everybody. Just kind of kiddingly. When Hosey would catch one, getting to know him.
0: The 2-0 in there for a strike. Good fastball.
11: Because they all like to bust each other's chops. And when Hosey figured out what they were doing and everybody was having a good, he's kept doing it now because of that. And he always looks into the dugout when he does it to Stephen Vogt.
0: Here's the 2-1. And that's swung on, lifted high in the air, deep left field, down the line, well foul.
11: Isn't it something that a superstar, a Hall of Famer someday, can still even make fun of himself like Hosey does, which is why he's beloved in that clubhouse.
0: And to show you how it rubs off on his teammates, as it's 2-2 on Dingler, Bibee with the pitch. Fastball up. In a game last year, Logan Allen caught a pop-up. And did that. He did the Hosey arm raise, and I asked him why. He said, well, because Hosey does it, so I have to do it. If I make a catch on a pop-up, he does it, I do it too. Here comes the 3-2 pitch. Swing and a miss, strike three. Dingler down on strikes as Bibee's hard stuff looking sharp tonight. Three strikeouts, two down in the inning of a scoreless game. And here comes Riley Green. A strikeout his first time. Guardians and Tigers in game three of this series. The Guardians have taken the first two as they continue to dominate here at Comerica Park. This is a home away from home in terms of wins. Here's the pitch. And it's outside for ball one. They've won eight of their last nine games here. and have looked good doing it here in this series so far. The 1-0 pitch. Green takes it on the inside corner for a strike. Not a bad Wednesday night crowd on a chilly night, especially compared to the first two games of this series. We had 59 degrees at game time. Here's the pitch. And it's down low for a ball. 2-1 the count. The breeze is blowing out. It might be a little uncomfortable if the breeze was blowing in tonight, but not too bad. Here's Bybee's 2-1 delivery. Just missed outside and high for ball three. Now, Riley Green, one of the few hitters in that Tiger lineup, who has put together consistently good at-bats over a stretch in May where it has been a struggle. The 3-1 swung on, looped foul and out of play above the Tiger dugout, third base side. The Tigers really struggling to score runs during this stretch where they've dropped 12 out of 14, averaging 2.5 runs a game during that time. Bybee with the 3-2. Swung on, ground ball right side. Backhand pickup Hoskins. The flip to Bybee in time for the out at first. And another clean inning for Tanner Bybee as we head. Still no score. Guardians and Tigers in Detroit.
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0: David Fry gets the fifth inning started for the Guardians, and he takes a fastball up high from Drew Anderson, who has really given this Tiger pitching staff a shot in the arm tonight. Spot start, bullpen day, and he's into the fifth inning. And Fry swings and misses for a strike to even the count at 1-1. Starting the inning, Anderson had only made 45 pitches. And there's a little rustling around, but nobody throwing in the Tiger bullpen. Here's the 1-1. Fry takes it upstairs for a ball. Fry bounced to third his first time up. Guardians with two hits, Tigers with one. Here's the 2-1 pitch. In tight, almost hit him. He kind of turned to get that front shoulder out of the way on a breaking ball, and it just missed him. Now the 3-1 pitch. Swung on, popped him up behind home plate. And this one comes back into the seats. Rogers gave it a courtesy look. So we'll do it again on 3-2 to Fry, who came in batting 227. But his on-base percentage, .346, and that is similar to many of his teammates, as the Guardians, one of the top walk ball clubs in the league. And he draws a walk as the pitch is down low for ball four. A leadoff walk here in the fifth inning. And I think we've seen you cannot underestimate the impact that on-base percentage can have on an offense, as the Guardians have really picked things up in that department. And as a result, one of the reasons that they lead the league, Major League Baseball, in runs scored in May. Stephen Kwan, the batter, and he takes a pitch down low for a ball. Kwan singled, first time up, opposite field base hit. The 1-0 pitch swung on, and there's a high fly ball to center. Hit fairly well, but plenty of room out there for Vierling, who makes the catch. Fry retreats to first. One down in the inning. Hey, don't miss Play Ball Weekend. It's coming up June the 5th through the 7th, encouraging youngsters everywhere to get out and play. You can visit playball.org to register for a free event near you. Here's Patrick Bailey. Switch hitting catcher in from the left side. The pitch to him, down low, ball one. No score, fifth inning. Both pitchers rock solid. How long Anderson can go remains to be seen, but he has been very strong into the fifth. The right-hander lets it fly, and his pitch is down low for a ball. Tom mentioning earlier that the last four years spent overseas, first in Japan, then in Korea. And the Tiger people saying that two very different styles of play in the two leagues. Here's the pitch, and it's swung on by Bailey, and he pops it foul off to the third base side and out of play. Japanese baseball, very much an on-base attack that the hitters put to use against pitchers. A lot of walks and a premium on-base percentage in Japan. Now the 2-1, and it's in there for a strike. While in Korea, Anderson was telling him, it's much more swing for the fences. Try and launch and hit home runs. So you go about it a little bit differently depending on which league you're in over there. Here's the 2-2. Swing and a miss, strike three. Bailey chased the high fastball at 94 miles an hour. Seven strikeouts for Anderson. Two down in the inning. And Brian Rocchio will step in. If you're having trouble keeping your eye on the ball, from childhood issues to complex adult eye conditions, Cleveland Clinic provides expert eye care. The pitch to Rocchio, down low, ball one. Visit clevelandclinic.org/eyecare for more information. Guardians and Tigers, no score. Top of the fifth. Here's the pitch to Rocchio. That's in there for a strike. Good curve that time. 1-1 the count. Rocchio fanned his first time up. One of seven strikeouts for Drew Anderson. The 1-1. Low and in. 2-1. And for a pitcher who has worked exclusively out of the pen to this point in the season, that's easily his season high for strikeouts. The 2-1, up and in. Backing out of the way was Rocchio. And the seven strikeouts, also a career best now for Anderson. But a smattering of big league time before this season. The pitch, outside, ball four. Another walk by a Guardians batter, this time Brian Rocchio, to keep the inning alive and get things back to the top of the lineup for Angel Martinez. And there has been some activity out there in that Tiger bullpen, because here comes A.J. Hinch. And that's the end of the line for Drew Anderson. He did yeoman work on a bullpen night. He was terrific. And he'll leave with the Guardians threatening in the fifth. No score. 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
0: Veteran right-hander Kyle Finnegan is on the pitch here in the fifth inning. A lot of times the Tigers use him at the tail end of games to pick up a save, but with runners at first and second and two away in a scoreless game, A.J. Hinch goes to him now to face Angel Martinez. Finnegan lets it fly, and his fastball's in there for strike one to Martinez, who's 0-2.
11: A.J. Hinch is playing this like it were a playoff game with this move.
0: Became known 2 years ago for what they called pitching chaos on bullpen games, anybody at any time. Here's the 0-1, swung on, popped up, shallow left center, out goes the shortstop McGonigal to make the catch of the soft pop-up, side retired. So Finnegan does the job in a key spot, and we head to the bottom of the fifth. Still no score. Guardians and Tigers in Detroit.
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0: Scoreless game, bottom of the fifth now as Tanner Bibee faces Matt Vierling, the Tigers center fielder. Number five hitter in their lineup, and the pitch to him catches the outside corner for a strike. Get you the injury report this half inning presented by Elk and Elk. If an auto accident or medical malpractice caused you injury, call 1-800-ELK-OHIO. For the Guardians on the injured list, Gabriel Arias still coming back from that hamstring injury. And in terms of injuries, that's it. Peyton Paulette on the paternity list. As the 0-1's on its way, and that's outside high, 1-1. 13 different Tigers on the injured list, as yet another Guardians opponent dealing with major injuries. Here's the 1-1 pitch. Swung on, line drive to center. Cruising after it and making the catch is Stephen Kwan. One down. One of those injured Detroit Tigers, Justin Verlander, threw a simulated game this afternoon. We had a chance to watch that, and remains to be seen how much he has left in the tank, but trying to make it back from a hip injury. Gage Workman, the batter, struck out his first time up. Here's the pitch to him. In tight, ball one. Other Tigers on the injured list, of course, the big one, Tarek Skubal. He threw a bullpen here on Monday as his rehab assignment has moved here to Detroit so he can be under the supervision of the coaches and trainers here. The 1-0 swung on, and there's a high fly ball fairly deep to the left of center, but making the catch easily is Kwan. And it's two quick outs in the fifth as Tanner Bibee has done a real nice job keeping his pitch count in order. He should be able to get deep into this one if he continues at this pace at just 59 pitches. Zach McKinstry steps in, bounced to third his first time up. Here comes Bibee's pitch. Up high for ball one. McKinstry off to a slow start, hitting well under 200 after a, I think it's fair to say, career year a year ago for the Tigers. Playing several different positions and playing them well. Now the 1-0. Fastball in there for a strike at the top of the zone. 1-1 the count on McKinstry. With two outs, bases empty, no score. Fifth inning. Bibee's 1-1. Swung on and he popped it up down the right side, drifting foul and out of play.
1: You know, if the Guardians go on and make the playoffs, can you imagine how playoff battle-tested Tanner Bibee will be? Because runs are so hard to come by in October. He'll be like, well, this is child's play.
0: It's unbelievable, isn't it? Every year there's one pitcher that is in this spot, but not to this degree. This seems even above and beyond, as they just can't score for him. Here's the pitch. Up high for a ball, 2-2. I know you've talked to him. I think if anybody can handle it, he can. And it seems to be doing all the right things not to let it bother him. Now the 2-2 to McKinstry. Swing and a miss, strike three. Bibee continues to sizzle, setting them down in order again. We will head to the sixth. The Guardians nothing, the Tigers nothing on the Cleveland Clinic Radio Network.
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1: Kyle Finnegan got the last out in the fifth. He'll work the sixth. No score. Jose Ramirez batting left-handed. The right-hander lets it rip, and Ramirez takes at the top of the zone a strike. Drew Anderson came out of the bullpen to get the spot start tonight. Shut out Cleveland in 4 2/3 innings. Allowed 2 hits, walked 2, struck out 7. Finnegan's pitch turns him away in the count 1-1. Kyle Finnegan pitched at Texas State University. Down to 1-1. And it's a little in. Ball 2-2-1. Ramirez struck out twice when facing Drew Anderson. Cleveland 2 hits, Detroit 1 hit. Cleveland won the game last night with 4 hits. The next delivery, off-speed strike, and the count 2-2. That might have been the split finger. Finnegan, 2024 All-Star. He lets it fly. And Jose Ramirez waves at it. He has struck out 3 times tonight. Boy, you don't see that very often, if ever. Here's Chase DeLauder, a single and a strikeout. Stephen Kwan has the other single. The only hit, the only base runner off Tanner Bibee. Jake Rogers hitting 146 has a single. That's it for Detroit. Bibee has been magnificent. Now the pitch to DeLauder. And he bangs one up the middle, a base hit into center. So Chase DeLauder with 2 hits tonight, Cleveland with 3. When you've got rust to bust, use PB Blaster, Cleveland original since 1957. PB Blaster, always working like a pro. You're not going to see DeLauder stealing bases. He could, but you just can't take any chances with him having another leg injury. Reese Hoskins has popped up, struck out. The right-handed hitting first baseman, the pitch to him, and he waves at it, a strike on a split. Talked about his impact on the club last night with manager Stephen Vogt. Reese Hoskins does so much talking to teammates, both hitters and pitchers. Here's the 0-1. DeLauder's running. Pitch is low, no throw. How about that? Just as I told you, look for DeLauder to try to steal. They want him running wild. His first major league stolen base. Well, if you're not going to pay attention to him at first, then take off. Cleveland leads the American League in steals. He's at second, one out. Time called. The catcher, Jake Rogers, didn't get it in time. That's a pitch clock violation. That'll make the count 2-1 on Reese Hoskins. Rogers tried to get out there and tricked the umpire, who said, no. Pitch clock violation. 2-1 the count now on Hoskins. Time called this time by Reese Hoskins. But Reese Hoskins will even help the pitchers out. He'll go to the bullpen when they're doing a side session, stand in the box as the bullpen session goes on, so a pitcher can see what their stuff looks like throwing it against a right-handed hitter. You just don't ever hear of guys doing that. But that's Reese Hoskins. Now the 2-1 pitch. Swung on, tapped to third, a little half swing. Front of the bag, gloved by the third baseman, wide throw. Making the catch off the bag was Colt Keith, but Hoskins safe at first. Delauder stays at second. That's an infield hit on an excuse-me swing. Good charge at third by Workman, grabbed it right in front of the bag on the charge at third and the throw. But a wide throw, and that'll bring out the pitching coach, Chris Fetter, as now Cleveland, for the first time tonight, has two men aboard with one out. They had two men aboard last inning, but that came with two outs. No score. Cleveland and Detroit in the sixth inning. A lot of day baseball and a lot of final scores because of early games today. Seattle beat the White Sox 5-4. Diamondbacks a 6-3 win over San Fran. Texas turned back Colorado 5-4. Minnesota with a 4-1 win over Houston. Joe Espada may be the next manager fired with Houston. Tampa with a 5-3 win over Baltimore. Cincinnati routed Philly 9-4. Now the pitch, and Daniel Schneemann takes a swing and floats one into center. Charging hard is Vierling. He'll get there. Schneemann now 3-4 his last 30. So two out, two on. Here's David Fry, a ground out and a walk, but he's being called back, I do believe. Looks like we'll get a pinch hitter for David Fry, the right fielder. So David Fry, a grounded out and walk. And Travis Bazzana, who was getting a day off, vacation's over. Bazzana to pinch hit. Travis Bazzana in this series has gone 4-for-8 with two RBIs, including a home run. No one's been hotter than Travis Bazzana. And Bazzana now with a batting average of .299, an on-base percentage of .427, and an OPS of .830. And now the entire Tiger Ball Club meets on the mound as manager A.J. Hinch is going to make a pitching change. So Travis Bazzana will have to wait a little bit longer. So will we as we take a timeout in the sixth inning. No score in downtown Detroit.
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1: Left-hander Brant Herder came into the game on Monday night and gave up 3 runs in a third of an inning. 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And the base hit he gave up was to this man, Travis Bazzana, a bunt single. 2 out, 2 on, no score, left on left.